0: Former State Health Director Dr. Amy Acton. Former Senator Sherrod Brown wins Ohio's Democratic primary for U.S. Senate, and Senator John Husted has secured his nomination on the Republican side. 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
1: This is Minnesota News Network. I'm John Anderson. Now that the Senate has passed a gun violence prevention package that includes banning assault weapons, attention turns to the House. Republicans have said they won't vote for any gun bans. DFL Representative Emma Greenman of Minneapolis hopes they change their minds.
2: And it is our job in the House. We will hear and hope that the communities around the state that have been advocating for this remind our Republican colleagues in the House that we too can do this. We can take action for our kids and communities based in evidence-based comprehensive approach.
1: The House is tied 67-67, so that means at least one Republican would have to cross over and vote for the legislation for it to pass. Minnesota has paid more than $67 million in child care assistance to 9 daycare providers that were searched last week by federal investigators. State data shows the funding was distributed over roughly 8 years through the Child Care Assistance Program, which helps low-income families cover child care costs. Authorities have not announced any charges, and it's still unclear whether any of the payments were improperly obtained. MnDOT has released its updated Minnesota State Rail Plan, outlining a 20-year vision to improve rail service across the state. The plan focuses on boosting safety, expanding passenger service, and strengthening freight operations to better connect communities and support economic growth. This is MNN.
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1: 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It's the Joe Pags.

0: show for your Tuesday. Thanks for stopping by. Here's a lot going on. Brianna Morello at the bottom of the hour. We'll talk about this magistrate judge in D.C. that apologized to the alleged wannabe assassin from the White House Correspondents' Dinner. Found it to be very, very odd. We also talked to her about she filled in for James O'Keefe over on OMG, O'Keefe Media Group, where they basically send people in to get information from insiders in the government. The most recent OMG is where he actually gets information from some guy that works at Johnson & Johnson, alleging that the vaccines didn't work or something, that they knew it. He does really good journalism. I mean, James, of course, founded Project Veritas and then got kicked out of his own group, which is very strange if you think about it. But he's doing his own thing now, and Brianna filled in for him a couple of times. We talk about how is it that these middle-aged men and older are on these dating apps trying to get with younger women and then just tell them everything in like the first dinner. Sam, have you seen some of this?
1: I absolutely have. And I wondered the same exact thing. Like, first of all, like, I mean, you know, I don't think that a lot of these men are going to be that charming to, you know, 20-year-old women,
0: right.
1: First of all.
0: Right.
1: And then second of all, they're dishing out secrets. I mean, they are like trained not to do that.
0: I mean, the one guy was like from the Pentagon or something, and he was like, oh, yeah, this is where the nukes are. Over here is where the nukes are. I'm like, what are you doing? Are you crazy?
1: On the first date.
0: And you think he's thinking what? She's going to want to spend time with me because I told her where the nukes are? I mean, what is he doing? And what if she's a Russian spy, for God's sakes? You know what
1: right.
0: I mean?
1: Come on.
0: We talked to Brianna about that and a whole lot of other stuff. Make sure you stick around for that at the bottom of the hour. I do want to, by the way, bring you this story that I've been covering for you for a long time. And it's the fudging of the numbers in Washington, D.C. when it comes to crime. Those numbers have been fake. We knew that. We actually had the former Metro Police chief or captain or something. He was there 25 years, who said they're not telling the truth. I think we had Mark Wayne Mullen on or something at some point before he was the DHS guy. And he said the same thing. Like, they're not calling a carjacking. They're calling it simple assault. And they're pretending like this felonious activity wasn't going on. Or somebody being mugged, attacked, raped. They're calling it, you know, simple battery or something like that. So, was it real? Were they really fudging the numbers? Or was this just a bunch of righties like me, a bunch of conservatives saying, oh, we just don't like that city because it's a liberal city? Well, here's a story actually from the Washington Post. I'm like, really? I said, this is really from the Washington Post? They reported this? Come on. All right. Multiple D.C. police leaders face termination, officials say, from the Post from today. At least some of the proposed terminations are related to an investigation the department conducted into the manipulation of crime data, officials said. Written by Jenny Gaithright and Emily Davies. Multiple high-ranking D.C. police officials have been served papers saying the department intends to fire them, according to three officials familiar with the situation. Yeah, the same officials. You get the ones that are familiar with the situation. That's the source. At least some of those Department of Manipulation of Crime data following Republican-led probes into the matter, according to the officials who spoke of the condition of anonymity to discuss a sensitive internal process. I mean, the disclaimers are getting so stupid, it takes up most of the paragraph. This is the paragraph. At least some of the proposed terminations are related to an investigation the department conducted on the manipulation of crime data following Republican-led probes into the matter, according to the officials who spoke on the condition of anonymity to discuss a sensitive internal process. Why did I need that much? If you're just going to put out some garbage that it's somebody familiar with or somebody who's an inside source or some anonymous source, just say that. Why do you need all that other stuff? It really, really sounds like a source if you add this other stuff. The terminations portend to a potentially sweeping shakeup among department leadership. D.C. police spokesman Tom Lynch declined yesterday, to confirm the terminations or any details about them, saying the department cannot discuss personnel matters or internal investigations. That's it? This is a developing story and will be updated. I'm sorry, that's it? 1, 2, 3, 4, and one of them is just a sentence, paragraphs. Took two people to write that? Sam, is that it, or did you send me half a story?
1: Nope, that's it.
0: Come on. Come on. So listen, this has to get done. This has to be done. You've got a situation where in big cities, many of them very blue cities, They're lying about the crime numbers, pretending they're much lower than they are. They're minimizing crimes. Remember, for a long time in California, now they fixed it, but for a long time in California, they were saying you can steal $950 worth of stuff before it becomes a felony. I'm like, really? Well, how does that make any sense? We had Chad Bianco, the sheriff of Riverside County, come on. He said, well, they've changed that back because the residents said enough is enough. Now it's $450 again, which is what it always should have been. It's not petty theft if you're stealing $450 worth of stuff. That should be a felony. And that's going to dissuade people from doing bad things. But I'm glad that something's going on. While Washington, D.C. appears to be trying to fix it, my short video of the day, and we will get in earnest into this with Tudor Dixon coming up this week, formerly a gubernatorial candidate out of Michigan. She's got a lot of intelligence about what's going on in that great state. But I do want to mention this, as Washington, D.C. does what appears to be an attempt to right the ship, Ann Arbor, Michigan goes the opposite way. Ann Arbor, Michigan had 600 signs in neighborhoods in that city that said, Neighborhood Crime Watch. Neighborhood Crime Watch. If I ask you what that means, I would assume you're intelligent. Well, you listen to my show, you must be. Unless you're a lefty trying to catch me saying something wrong, then you're really kind of stupid. Stupid! That said, 600 signs in Ann Arbor. They simply said, Neighborhood Crime Watch. And there was the Crime Watch symbol on the top of these signs. Small signs, didn't take up too much space, were not ugly. The first time I recall seeing a Neighborhood Crime Watch sign in a neighborhood was off of Commercial Boulevard in Fort Lauderdale, Florida, where my grandparents lived. My father's parents lived there for a long time. We would go there and remember going into the neighborhood, Neighborhood Crime Watch, it said it. Or Crime Watch, or Crime Watch in the neighborhood. Even if it didn't say it in the older Neighborhood Crime Watch, it said something like that. Some facsimile thereof, of Neighborhood Crime Watch. And I believe it had a cartoon of a guy with binoculars on, like in front of his face. Okay, that means that the neighborhood's watching out for crime. Ann Arbor and the mayor himself made some suggestion that we're a welcoming city, and that is not welcoming to have a sign like that up. Now, if I see a Neighborhood Crime Watch sign, I've never thought to myself, oh, damn, they don't want me in here because I'm not a criminal. They're watching out for crime. So if you're my neighbor and I see somebody committing a crime, I'm watching, I'm calling the police, I'm stopping the crime. And then there's some city councilwoman who happened to be black, and it's important in context, because she says people who look like me have been stopped for no reason. Oh, were they criminals? If not, then I'm with you. Let's not stop people who aren't criminals. But that doesn't mean don't have a crime watch. You must be some kind of nutso to think to yourself, this is showing that we're not a welcoming city if we say we're watching out for crime. I thought it was a joke. I thought it was satire. I really did. It's like putting up a gun-free zone sign in front of a school. That sounds kind of funny, too, until you hear about all the school shootings. Because the people doing the school shootings are disregarding the sign that says gun-free zone. How about putting a sign up that says, we'll shoot you in the face if you try to take out one of our students or our staff members? Maybe the bad guy would say, oh, they're watching out for me. I'm not going to go there. But you take down all the crime watch signs in Ann Arbor, and somehow that means that it is a welcoming community? Ann Arbor, and we're on 1600 AM every night in Ann Arbor. We love Ann Arbor. Although, and don't get mad at me, I'm more of a Spartan than I am a Wolverine. I'm just going to be honest with you. I'm just going to put it out there. I'm more green than blue. Hello? Sam, am I in trouble now?
1: Yes, you are.
0: Wow. Ann Arbor, I love you. Love being on there every night. We've been on there for years in Ann Arbor. What the hell are you thinking, man? What happens to somebody's brain? They think to themselves, you know, if we take down the crime watch signs, we'll be more welcoming to people who aren't criminals. No, the only people you're welcoming are the criminals now. Now, I'm sure there was already some crime in Ann Arbor. There's crime in almost every town. But the neighborhood watch sign, if it would have made one guy say, yeah, maybe we'll go to the next neighborhood, then it worked. It didn't say no black people sign. It didn't say no Italian people sign. It didn't say no white people. It didn't say no Asians or Hispanics. It just said, We're watching out for crime in our neighborhood because we love each other. We want a nice neighborhood. I thought it was a parody. I did. 833-JOE-PAGS, 833-563-7247, joepags.com. I definitely need to hear from you on that one because it blows my mind. And then there's this. And I don't know if anybody knew this, but I'm a conservative guy. Sam, do you think the people knew that?
1: I think so.
0: But I do not want one dime of taxpayer dollars to go into paying for a ballroom. You know why? Because my president that I voted for three times, that I like a lot, that I have great respect for, told me it would be private donations. I believe him. I still do. Yet there, for some reason, there's some story here that Republicans are sneaking in taxpayer cash. Here's the headline from Fox News Digital. Once touted as privately funded, Republicans sneak in taxpayer cash for Trump's ballroom project. The project was previously touted by the Trump administration as being completely privately funded. Alex Miller wrote this. State Republican, Senate Republicans tucked an eye-popping figure into funding for security measures tied to President Donald Trump's ballroom, a project that the administration once touted as being completely privately funded. The GOP released legislation for its immigration enforcement-focused reconciliation package late Monday, last night, setting the total spend at $72 billion. But it also included $1 billion in taxpayer funding for security enhancements related to the ballroom addition to the White House. Republicans had largely kept an arm's length distance from the project, which Trump first announced last year. The construction drew criticism of the demolition of the East Wing and the flow of outside funding, which the administration has touted was touted as a win for taxpayers. But since the third apparent assassination attempt against Trump during the White House Correspondents Association dinner at the Washington Hilton last month, Republicans have jumped on the ballroom bandwagon. The funding is tucked into the Senate Judiciary Committee's portion of the reconciliation package, which tees up nearly $31 billion for ICE, $3.5 billion for Customs and Border Protection, $2.5 billion for the Department of Homeland Security, and just shy of $1.5 billion for the Department of Justice. Senate Judiciary Committee Chair Chuck Grassley, Republican from Iowa, pitched this portion of the bill by bucking Democrats' desire for open borders and their push to defund the police. Quote, Republicans won't allow our country to be dragged between backward by Democrats' radical anti-law enforcement agenda, Grassley said in a statement. The funds won't actually go toward building the ballroom, but instead it would be doled out to the Secret Service, and it's explicitly meant for security adjustments and upgrades within the perimeter fence of the White House relating to the East Wing modernization project, including above-ground and below-ground security features, according to the legislation. Notably, the measure sets guardrails in the funding so that none of the taxpayer money would be used for non-security elements of the East Wing modernization project. Adding funding of any kind to the ball, of any kind to the ballroom could be a slight to some Republicans who wanted to use the latest reconciliation opportunity to go big on affordability issues, aid farmers, or spending cuts, among several other wish list items. See, now, it's not for the ballroom. Beep. What do you mean, Pags? Why, you sound like a liberal. By the way, if you write to me and say I sound like a liberal, you must be a jackass. Got to be something wrong with you. No, I want this to be what I was told it was going to be. Well, enhanced security, blah, blah, blah, blah, blah, blah, blah, blah, blah, blah. It shouldn't say anything about ballroom. Ballroom should be completely privately funded, as I was told it was going to be, and I believe it will be. If you need to add $1 billion for Secret Service or HSI or CBP or ICE or DHS, why is anybody calling it ballroom funding? Well, there's got to be enhanced security for the new ballroom. So now where am I? So, Sam, let me ask you. If they're adding $1 billion for enhanced security for the ballroom, is that the ballroom? She's taking calls. Paula, what do you think?
2: Doesn't sound like it.
0: So, I mean, the argument can be, you're literally not building the ballroom with the extra money, but you know the other side is going to say you lied, you're building the ballroom with the extra money.
2: Yeah, I mean, it does sound like it's sleazy, sneaky, that they're, you know, messing with numbers and stuff like that. But, I mean, I'm not a fan of that.
0: But you got to have a secure ballroom. But is this the ballroom? Because the president said it's going to be built with outside money, and if not one dime of taxpayer money goes into the actual building of the ballroom, why even tell us about this enhanced security? Did they write enhanced security for the ballroom? Are they that stupid that they wrote it that way?
2: Probably.
0: That's probably the problem.
2: Yeah.
0: add $1 billion to the funding for Secret Service, and nobody's going to blink an eye. And of course, we all know Secret Service is going to be at the ballroom protecting the president and other dignitaries. Right. Why would they call it ballroom security?
2: I'm sure
1: it could be like cameras.
0: What?
1: It could be cameras and infrastructure that allows them to do a little bit more.
0: If it's infrastructure or something that is physically put on the ballroom, that's ballroom, and they can't do it because they said they weren't going to.
2: Yeah.
0: I just need to be clear on what it is. And it sounds, by this story, by the way, contradicted itself, called the ballroom, and ballroom, up to ballroom, ballroom, ballroom, ballroom, and then later it says, but it doesn't actually go into the physical ballroom. They just have to be more clear on this stuff, man. Paul, I think you nailed something there. It sounds sneaky, sounds a little bit underhand, it sounds a little bit sleazy.
2: Yeah.
0: Just say what it is. We're going to add $1 billion to the Secret Service because we'll have more duties with the new ballroom being built. But you don't say it's for the ballroom.
2: Yeah, it just seems like that's a way to pad what you're asking for and getting it, you know, in a different way. Because for whatever reason, maybe they can only allocate so much for Secret Service, which is stupid. I mean, you should be able to get whatever you need. But that's how they do it. And it just comes out looking worse.
0: Right? I don't know, man.
2: The whole thing's stupid, but it just, it's government. Like, that just seems like that's how they do stuff. You know how they've always made those jokes about, like, oh, does it really cost like $1,000 for a hammer or whatever? And it's like, you know, they show that they spent this and this and this for these right. particular items, but it's really going to other things. So it's just shady. It just makes everybody look bad.
0: Just do what you said you're going to do.
2: Yeah.
0: And if it's not going to go into the ballroom, don't say it's the ballroom, because the left is not going to go crazy about the ballroom. 833-JOE-PAGS, 833-563-7247, joepags.com. I definitely want to hear from you. Got to remind you again about Incogni. 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
10: I used to feel so guilty handing over the tablet just to get things done.
11: 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The guilt is gone and the kids are obsessed.
10: 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Do they actually like it?
11: 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They think they're just playing, but I know they're safe from weird ads and junk.
12: 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I'm flying into space!
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14: Everything kids love.
0: Go, I mean, like, on the record, well, they don't know that they're on the record, but they just say it out loud in, like, a public restaurant. Hey, here's where the nukes are. I mean, it's really very, very strange. Then there's this quick kid here, and I've been warning you about AI for a while. Pennsylvania lawsuit alleges AI chatbots posed as doctors and therapists. How the beep did they do that? Sam, how did they do that?
1: Isn't that crazy?
0: I don't understand. I mean, don't you need to see a doctor or a therapist? They're just pretending to be them online, and the people think they're actually talking to a doctor or a therapist? Can we be smarter, please? If you need a doctor or a therapist, do me a favor. At least do video links so you can see the person. Oh, yeah, it could be video link. Nah, it's not that good yet. It's getting close, but it's not there yet. 833-JOE-PAGS, joepags.com. Brianna Morello, independent journalist. You're going to really like what she has to say. Up next, keep it here.
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16: 94 westbound is snowing. Disabled vehicle right shoulder. 35 east Lowry Hill Tunnel. 9 minutes. 394 eastbound. Heavy traffic down 20 to 94. 494 to downtown Minneapolis. 8 minutes.
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34: However, earlier today, the administration insisted Tehran does not have the right to target commercial vessels in the busy strait.
35: There is no international law that allows you to say, I'm going to put mines in an international body of water and I'm going to blow up ships that don't listen to us and try to go through.
34: Secretary of State Marco Rubio, a Texas man arraigned in California, accused in an attack on an AI company and its CEO.
36: Prosecutors say Daniel Moreno Gama traveled from Texas to California last month, hurling a Molotov cocktail at OpenAI CEO Sam Altman. San Francisco home. Lawyers for the 20-year-old entering a not guilty plea on his behalf to state charges of attempted murder and attempted arson.
34: Fox's Kristen Goodwin, America's listening to Fox News.

0: pretty bad for the bad guy, or the alleged bad guy. The magistrate judge Faruqi in Washington, D.C., basically apologized to the guy police say is the one we all see on video running through the magnetometer with a gun hoping to assassinate a bunch of people. That really happened. When something like that goes on, I know somebody who knows a lot about a lot. In fact, we were texting earlier, and I said, what do you want to talk about today? And Brianna Morello said, I know a lot about a lot. Brianna, first of all, good to see you. How you doing?
1: Good to see you too, Joe. Yeah, I'm doing well. There's a lot going on in the news cycle today, so it's good to be with you.
0: Were you as blown away as I was that Faruqi, who I should have expected this, the guy doesn't like Trump, he doesn't like that Washington, D.C. had lower crime because the National Guard was brought in, so he's been a radical guy anyway. But this magistrate judge literally apologized to this suspect in the White House Correspondents' Dinner shooting?
1: Yeah, isn't it crazy? You know, when I saw the news first come in from one of the reporters who I guess was present during all of this, I thought, no, you got this wrong. There's no way. Oh, but there is, Joe. This was 100% factually true that the judge felt so empathetic towards the suspect who's accused of trying to assassinate both President Trump and members of his cabinet and whoever else was going to get in his way. That is what this judge was going for. I mean, it's the video evidence is pretty clear. I know right now, probably we still have to play it safe and say innocent until proven guilty because we do have a criminal justice system in this court, in this country, I should say. But the reality of it is the evidence is damning. And for this judge to do just that, especially given the fact that he was one of the many judges also who was, not very empathetic to J6 defendants. And when that excuse came up in court today and the comparison between J6ers, which obviously DOJ claimed at the time, the Biden regime, that they were politically motivated, and this suspect who is also being accused of being politically motivated. The comparison is fair to make, but that's not happening in this judge's courtroom, of course. They don't want any part in that. Now, when I cover J6ers, there were many individuals there who were being abused or thrown in solitary confinement for years, which means you're in lockdown for 23 hours a day. There were some who didn't get access to their phones. There were others who were getting, you know, were forced to stay in moldy cells, and so they were getting ill from the cells itself. And when members of Congress actually made their way down there, I exclusively reported that members of Congress and their staffers were getting sick based on the smell of the mold themselves, and so that's how bad it was. And there was also an individual who did have celiac as well, which is something that you're not supposed to provide those individuals with something that you're not supposed to provide them with gluten, for an example.
0: Right.
1: And this individual was forced to eat gluten and was getting violently sick because of it, because the jail wouldn't accommodate his medical issues. So it's one of the many, many things that were going on behind the scenes. No empathy for them, but empathy for the individual who wanted to slaughter the president of the United States and his cabinet picks.
0: This magistrate judge, Faruqi, he is the guy who, you're right, he was absolutely very harsh on J6ers. And that wouldn't really mean much today in a vacuum. But he compared the treatment of January 6ers, as you said, to the way this guy was treated. Now, the manifesto, and I'm using air quotes here, the diary, the bad guy writes down a bunch of stuff to his family. I'm probably going to die. I'm going to do this, this, this, and this. And as you alluded to, he said, I'll take out anybody who gets in my way. I don't want to, but I will, just to get to these administration officials, including Trump. He didn't want to include Kash Patel for some reason. But he writes in there that he didn't expect to survive it. So it would make sense to put this guy in suicide watch. It would make sense to say, this guy doesn't expect to be alive today, yet he is. We better make sure he makes it to court. That's literally the kind of confinement they gave him to make sure that he didn't kill himself. Did the magistrate judge not get that?
1: Yeah, I think they understand that. And the reality of it too, Joe, is that this is a common practice. Whenever they bring someone in, they do put them on suicide watch, especially high profile cases.
0: Right.
1: And so this would make sense. This isn't a, I would say, unjust move being made by the DOJ. The DOJ obviously wants to make sure, because they are liable, to make sure that he is safe and he doesn't make it to his criminal trial. They don't want any funny business happening there. So yeah, this does make sense. And by the way, I don't even know, Joe, how the heck he wasn't killed during all of this. I mean, I know so far, based on the reports that are coming out, they're not 100% saying that whether it was Secret Service or who shot first or this individual, but it's quite clear that they were within close proximity and they were shooting at him. There's a one Secret Service agent you see on the camera is to the left, as you see from the camera angle. That one, I mean, it looks like she shot at least three or four times and somehow missed this guy. So it's reasonable to say that. And it's also just like, I don't even know how else to say it. It didn't make any sense, his plot to go out there and hope that he was going to kill someone, because, or an official specifically, or President Trump, because he was so far away from them at the time where he made the sprint inwards to try to get there. I don't know how he thought that they weren't going to shoot at him and it wasn't going to be stopped before he made it very close at all to the president. But when you're reading through the criminal complaint itself, what's been made public right now by the DOJ, they're putting together all the details and they're saying, you know, this guy at around a little after 8 p.m., he took two selfies, and they're weird selfies that he took of himself.
0: Yes.
1: But then also, they also go on to detail how he then later turned on a news source and was watching the president on the stage itself at the dinner. And then that's when he made the run for it, when he realized the president was sitting there. So again, it just seems quite strange. I know a lot of people online think it might be a much bigger, big conspiracy behind all of this. There might be some foreign actors involved. I don't think so. It doesn't seem to be well planned out, and this guy does seem to be very deranged.
0: Well, I agree with you. It's Brianne Morello. Go to independentnewsroom.com. Go check out everything she does on X and all other social medias. Also, has a brand new book out. The book is out. It's about Melania. Tell us the name of the book.
1: Yeah, so we have this new book that just came out. It's the coffee table edition of this. And honestly, we put this out, gosh, I'd say it was right before Christmas of last year.
0: Right.
1: And we're telling people, if you didn't grab it, now is the time to grab it. This is the second edition of Elegance in the White House. This is the Melania Trump book that we put out before Christmas. If you're someone who has a mother who is a fashion icon herself, or really appreciates fashion icons, this is the book for you. Now, as many of you guys know, I'm not a writer. I don't want to pretend to be. So I decided to put together this photo book where we highlight Melania's best looks. And that's probably the best book you're going to get from me, whether it's a photo book or a cookbook at this point. You're not going to get a well-written book because I'm not the long-worded type. But it's up on right now on Amazon. If you're looking for the perfect gift, it's a great option for a coffee table. Again, just search my name, Brianne Morell. You could find it there. And it's Elegance Back in the White House.
0: Go check it out,
1: by the way.
0: The second edition, great coffee table book. Go and grab that. Let's talk about what we all saw in that video of this guy breaking through the magnetometer.
1: Yeah.
0: Let's be very clear. There were some major mistakes. I know this administration is want to come out and say, because of the incredible leadership of President Trump, because the Secret Service is the best that we've ever seen, because the Secret Service acted so fast and they saved everybody's life. But let's really, as news people, which is what you and I are, let's look at this thing for what it was. The canine handler screwed up big time. The canine alerts to this guy when he walks by. He follows the guy. The handler pulls him back. Then the dog goes at the guy again. He wants to know who the guy is, because there's something going on with that guy that the canine wants to know about. And the handler pulls him back, takes a left. The guy then bolts through 2 seconds later. The canine obviously was on guard. You had 11 different security members of some sort, either DC police, Metro police, or you had Secret Service, who nobody reacted but the one person you're talking about, which was, I believe, a uniformed Secret Service agent. And this person takes out his gun, shoots 3 or 4 times, maybe even more than that, misses every shot, gets shot himself with buckshot in his vest, and then the guy trips and falls down and everybody jumps on him. Now, I don't know why the guy has no shirt on by the time we see a picture of him, but Brianna, just objectively, how does he get that far? Objectively, how does he not have a wound even in his pinky toe? Nothing.
1: Yeah, I think they were nervous to see if he had an explosive vest on him, and that's why he was shirtless at the time of that. So I think that might have been the reason for it. Yeah, it's quite crazy, right? Because you're watching, and honestly, I see the shooting going on, and it's very nerve-wracking, right? Because it's quite obvious that someone, whether it's Secret Service or those three TSA females who are there, could possibly get shot in all of this. And honestly, it's a miracle that none of them were shot during this whole thing. And I think a lot of people, too, are critical of the three TSA agents that you see, the females who are up against the wall. They're unarmed. I don't know why people are going after them and using the gender gap, the pay gap, and just making fun of them for being DEI. They're TSA. They're not armed. So I just want to throw that out there. I keep seeing people post about it, and I'm very much against DEI, but that's not DEI. That's just three women standing up against the wall.
0: I wasn't sure. Now, I'm glad that you said that, because we actually talked about this on my show. I didn't know if they were TSA or not. Polo, my technical director, said I think they were TSA. I'm going, well, TSA is for Transportation Safety Administration. There's no transportation going on. Why are they there? So maybe you should train Secret Service agents on how to run the magnetometer instead of bringing in TSA who are unarmed. So I'm glad that you cleared that up. But do you agree with me that of the 11 people that are there, only one person reacts?
1: Yeah.
0: Until after the guy fires a shot and is past them.
1: Well, I'm reading through the court documents, Joe, because I want the explanation of the dog handler, the canine handler. Because, I mean, for me, this is like, wait a minute. The dog is telling you that this guy has a weapon on him and you're just pulling your dog away and you're not responding.
0: Right.
1: I want to hear what the excuse is there, because that's the first big one that should have moved on it. He should have stopped him and said, hey, come over here for a second.
0: Right.
1: And he chose not to do that. And I think that's probably why you saw the sloppy behavior of the suspect just make a run for it, because he knew he was probably caught.
0: Right.
1: And he probably just figured, effort, this is now my time to do this, and just went for it. So that might be the reason why, but he needs to answer a lot of questions, and I'm waiting to see if it ever comes up in the court filings. It's going to eventually, but I assume that the DOJ won't throw that out there first, because they want to throw their guys under the bus and pretty much say, hey, this guy was a bad apple. He was not efficient enough to do his job. That might be the case, but we'll have to sit there and wait. But I don't understand. This is the problem, right? And I'm talking to my friends and all of this. And if you've gone to a Trump rally before, you know, TSA helps out. I've also seen HSI as well helping out previous
0: rallies. HSI makes sense. They're armed guards. I mean, you know.
1: Yeah. Yeah, I've never understood TSA. I always think it's a useless agency anyway. And as Joe's, you know, I've sued them successfully in the line. They were still waiting for the payment.
0: You can't stand the TSA, and I'm with you on that. Absolutely. Well, let me stop you there. Do you know the process by which you get rid of a magistrate judge? And I'm asking this because the Congress can get rid of any district court, circuit court, any court lower than the Supreme Court. Congress made them all. They can delete them all. You could actually impeach a judge. But a magistrate judge is appointed by a panel of judges in that same court system. Can you remove a Faruqi? Can you get rid of a guy like that?
1: I'm looking it up as we speak. I don't know, honestly. I know the DOJ has done a great job of getting rid of the corrupt immigration judges, the ones who just claim that everyone's getting asylum. But I'm not sure what the steps are for a magistrate judge. Also, I think those judges don't actually have to have a law degree, if I'm not mistaken.
0: Oh, stop it. Really?
1: I think. I'm looking this up now on the fly, because I'm trying to get this going for you.
0: Because remember the guy Weiss in South Florida was a magistrate judge that said yes to the Mar-a-Lago raid. This is a guy that recused himself from a previous case because he was a Hillary Clinton supporter, but for some reason signed off on the FBI raid of Mar-a-Lago. And he was this appointed, sort of selected by a panel of judges guy that was almost untouchable, which didn't make any sense to me.
1: Yeah, so I'm reading through this now. It says federal magistrate judges can be removed by appointing district court judges, while state level magistrates often face removal via state judicial conduct commissions.
0: In other words, these judges in D.C. that appointed this guy would have to get rid of him, and they're not gonna, because they like him. They like that he's against Trump, because the D.C. court system sucks. That makes a lot of sense. But again, the Congress can just remove that entire district and say, yeah, we're going to have Northern Texas take that over instead of allowing these cases here in D.C. But they have no backbone in Congress, and you and I both know that. Brianna Morello, go to independentnewsroom.com. You filled in for James O'Keefe a couple of times on OMG, O'Keefe Media Group, and you did an absolutely great job. One of the stories you covered was about some head of weather at Fox News that I never even heard of the guy. You probably never heard of the guy. He was a guy who's not in the public face, but he was bragging about having unlimited expense accounts. He was bragging about, you know, taking clients to strip joints and everything else, and he was untouchable, basically. There's an update on that, isn't there? The guy, I guess, doesn't work there anymore.
1: Yeah, so this guy wanted to brag. His name is Jason Hermes, and he wanted to brag to an undercover reporter working for James, saying, you know, I can pretty much spend $4,000 at the strip club on the expense accounts, and my guys over at Fox will just write it off. And obviously, it sounded like he was giving us hypotheticals, but it sounded like he was also speaking from a level of expertise, because he talked about his former employer as well. So it was kind of a gray area in my point of all of this. But he was going on just to brag about it. He said, you know, it could be 3 p.m. in the afternoon and I just want to leave and go to the strip club, and I'm just going to do it. And I'll just say, hey, listen, the client wanted this, and they just sign off on it. Well, there's legal things for that, and there's a lot of issues there. You know, there could be fraud there, obviously, and that's one that's going to be looked into. But Fox responded by saying, hey, listen, we are actually looking into this. So far, investigation just doesn't show that he ever spent any money at a strip strip club with our expense accounts, with our cards. So they're still looking into it. But as of right now, Fox says there's nothing here. Now, they also just like I've never actually seen, I'm trying to pull it up right now, the response that came down from Fox on all of this, because they were just completely, I guess, like just like disgusted with how right. badly this man was lying. They're claiming that what he was saying was extremely false, and he actually had no experience in what he was talking about, saying he was terminated. The comments he made during a personal outing grossly misrepresented his position at Fox Weather and within the larger Fox company. Expense reports are subject to sophisticated review and auditing process, and his wildly bizarre claims were immediately investigated. So again, they're saying that there's no evidence they found these are true. And I just think it's so crazy that he made these comments in the first place. Now, while we were, you know, airing this and releasing it, there were people, his colleagues, who were messaging us saying, hey, he's freaking out right now. He hears he's on YouTube. But we called him the day prior to let him know and let him get his word out. And he didn't want to really give us comment. He quickly hung up right. on one of the producers that called. And so I called live on air to talk to Jason. And I said, Jason, you know, I'm calling. I'm filling in for James O'Keefe. Want to make sure we're being fair and balanced. We get your right. perspective on all of this. Do you have something you want to say? Hung up. He was not willing to speak to me. So Jason Hermes, looking for employment, might want to put his resume into the strip club since he's such an expert.
0: Well, you might want to do that. You know, let me ask you this, because I haven't been in the dating field for almost 40 years. So I don't know how it works. Are all of these people signing up for dating apps going out with the first hot toddy they see and telling them everything? I don't understand this, because there are insiders at the CIA just saying everything they know to some hot chick, I guess. And by the way, for those who are wondering, you were not the honeypot in this. You were the reporter on it. You were the anchor on this. But there is some undercover journalist, and you can hear her voice. It's a woman. You can't see her. But is that what these people are doing? They're all signing up for dating apps and dropping all sorts of knowledge in the hopes of making some time with the lady?
1: Yeah, thanks, Joe, for clarifying there. I'm a really bad liar, and so I would not be able to do these undercover reports, right. but James has a great team of stunning women who go out there, and even guys, who go out there and go on these dates, and, you know, they spill the beans. They say everything, and it's quite strange, because the week prior, it was somebody who worked within the U.S. Army, and he was spilling the beans. Just went on two dates with this girl and was talking all about, like, nuclear weapons. And
0: right, where they are and everything else.
1: Yeah, I gotta be honest with you. The fact that you're talking to, first off, he's a man in his 50s. He's on a date with a woman in her early 20s.
0: Right.
1: And he's just pouring everything out, and she's gorgeous. These are 10s. You don't think like, hey, this is a little over my head right now. This might be a setup. And by the way, the guy we were talking about, the Pentagon, he was also fired. He knew after he said way too much, was talking about the Ukrainians, stealing our taxpayer money, tried to warn Barack Obama, members of his administration. They didn't want to hear it when they found out all this stuff. He just says everything on like the first date. He then meets the girl in the bathroom when she's leaving the bathroom stalls and tries to like grill her and confront her. She's walking out of the bathroom. It was like, you're not a spy, are you? Oh, well, idiot, it's a little too late now. And if she was working for Iran or the CCP, or
0: yeah,
1: the Russians,
0: right.
1: You already gave up all the goods.
0: Yeah, there's something wrong with these people. That's Brianna Morello. We've got to hit a break here. Back after this. Stay here.
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11: 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That's Sam. That's Polo. I'm Joe. That's it. See you tomorrow. Have a great night. 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
17: He goes on to explain the move is based on the request of Pakistan and other countries, the tremendous military success that we have had, and the fact that great progress has been made toward a complete and final agreement, adding the U.S. blockade of the strait would remain in place.
18: Fox's Kristen Goodwin. President Trump set to visit China next week and meet with President Xi, Secretary of State Marco Rubio, on what he'd like to see China say to his ally, Iran.
19: You're the bad guy in this. You guys should not be blowing up ships. You should not be putting mines. You should not be trying to hold hostage the global economy. I hope the Chinese bring, whether it's done privately, but I hope it's done directly, that that's the message they deliver to them.
18: The president was supposed to travel to China earlier this year, but that trip was delayed due to the strikes against Iran. It's primary day in Ohio, where Republican Vivek Ramaswamy has won the nomination for governor and will face a challenge from former health director Dr. Amy Acton. In the Senate, former Senator Sherrod Brown has secured the Democratic nomination. He'll face Senator John Husted. In Indiana, Republican Blake Fletcher, backed by President Trump, defeated State Senator Travis Holdman.

0: laying out his plan for the city for the next 4 years. He delivered his State of the City address this morning at the American-Swedish Institute. Fry says some of his top goals include strengthening public safety and expanding affordable housing. He also says his administration is working to confront addiction in Uptown and bring revitalization to the area. Mayor Fry mentioned that applications to become a Minneapolis police officer are up 200%. He's now in his third term in office after being reelected last November. Concession workers at Target Field are authorizing a strike. The employees are represented by Unite Here Local 17. The union voted yesterday in favor of a walkout with 81% support. Now the union committee can call a strike at any time. The workers' sticking points are low wages, no health insurance, and a lack of job protection. I'm Elaine Lee Irvin.
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9: On a Tuesday, and here's what we have on tap for a Tuesday. 1 hour from now, we will continue with our saga, Napoleon's disastrous retreat / invasion of Russia. I'm happy you liked it yesterday. We will be back with part two tonight. Will I finish the story tonight? I have no earthly idea, but I'll try. I don't know. So that's coming up an hour from now. We're going to talk about violence that's legal here in the open. They are destroyers, and they know they are. We'll talk about that. The state.

0: of America's cities saddens me as it pertains to young people. We'll talk about that. J.B. Pritzker trying to buy votes. And a little bit of Iran gas prices talk. Not going to focus too much on that. It's all freaking bad news. All that emailed, so much more tonight coming up on the world famous Jesse Kelly show. Now, let me ask you something. There's somebody you don't like. Maybe you think he even did you wrong in some way. What would happen if you showed up at his house right now, tackled him to the ground, threw zip ties on him, dragged him home to your house, and locked him in your closet for 5 years? Yeah, you're going to prison. That's kidnapping. Probably a whole host of other felonies. You're not allowed to do that. Okay? What if there was a guy, and he was a really bad man, and he did something very, very bad? This guy, you showed up, hit him with a taser, threw him in the back of your car, drove him out to a field, put him on his knees, and fired a bullet in the back of his head. You allowed to do that? No, you're going to prison. That's a felony. Please don't do that. But the state can. The state can. Now, don't for a second think this is going to be some whiny hippie rant on how we shouldn't have the state punishing criminals. It's not that at all. All societies, they have some kind of a justice system. And the people in that society want a justice system. It is a human, it's a natural human desire. I want the rules. I want you to put in place some sort of a legal system that holds people to account when they break the rules. Some sort of crime and punishment. It's not that we're okay with the state having this power. We want them to have this power. No, you administer justice in this country. Everybody has a legal system, but let's be clear-eyed about what it actually is. And when I say clear-eyed, let's see it really the way the communist sees it. Legalized violence. You are not allowed to throw somebody in a room for 5 years. You'll go to prison. That's kidnapping. Cops do that all the time. I'm not calling them kidnappers. I'm glad they do. Get those bad guys. Lock them up. But cops do that all the time. You are not allowed to take a bad man out and just kill him because he did something really bad. You're not allowed to do that. The justice system is. Happens all the time. This is routine. We have a justice system, and what the justice system of a country is focused, legalized violence. And the focused part is part I want to dwell on for just a moment. We obviously, and I realize it has happened, of course, there's bad courts and bad judges and bad cops, and I understand all that, but we want the violence committed by the state to be aimed at the people who deserve it. Aim that violence at the bad guys. Get the murderers, get the rapists, get the pedophiles. Go do all the violence you want, state, on them. We want focused violence from the state when it comes to justice. But focus can change, can it? You see, the communist looks at the justice system of any nation. He always does this. And he sees the violence. And he says to himself, oh, wait a minute. All these people I want to hurt? All these enemies of the revolution? If I go take over the justice system, I'll be able to hurt them, and it will be legal. You know, all these atrocities you hear about, all these communist atrocities, pick your country, obviously, Soviets, Cambodia, whatever, East Germany. You know the craziest thing about them? If you dig into so many, not all, but so many, I would argue the vast majority is certainly of my reading on it. The vast majority of these atrocities, they were legal. Legal according to their justice system. What do you mean? This isn't an atrocity. We killed this guy and his wife, but they had a trial. They had a trial. They had a judge who presided over the trial. This is all on the up and up here. There was a trial. We even have the public records. There was a trial. I mean, did we pull their fingernails out and force them to sign a confession and then pay someone else to be a witness against them? Maybe, but there was a trial. When we took them out, stood them against the wall and shot them both, totally legal. That's our justice system here. When the communist looks at our justice system here in the United States of America, that's what he wants. And that is the system over years and years and years he has attempted to put into place. And if we're being honest, he's been successful at putting that system into place over the years. He has always wanted to hurt you, lock you away, silence you. He can't do that legally. He keeps running into the law. Yeah, he's got some street animal types who'll throw bricks at your house, or maybe one will shoot you one day, and he's okay with all that, but that's not near enough. He wants all of you dead. He wants all of you silenced, all of you locked up. If you want real mass violence and you want to get away with it, you conquer the justice system. There was a story yesterday that got a lot of hubbub. The headline from The Blaze was this. That would-be Trump assassin. Here's the headline. Judge apologizes to suspected would-be Trump assassin and compares him to January 6th defendants. The judge apologized to the guy who ran through a metal detector and shotgunned a Secret Service agent in the chest with the intention of killing the president, the vice president, the secretary of war, their wives, and everyone else. That was his stated intent. And this is the judge.
1: Judge Zia Faraqui apologized to suspect Cole Allen for the treatment he's received so far while he's been behind bars.
0: But that's an outrage. It is. You can't run a country like this. That's correct. The communists put that judge there to do that, and he would never dream of doing anything else. There's a daily outrage about Ketanji Brown Jackson on the Supreme Court. Some dirty commie opinion she'll have. Nasty, vindictive, stupid, of course. She can't, doesn't she? She looks dumb. She's doing exactly what she was sent there to do. She was sent there to be the sword and shield of the communist revolution. There are judges across the country doing this. Remember this? Remember what the angle was for this under the Biden regime?
2: That attack, that siege, was criminal behavior, plain and simple, and it's behavior that we, the FBI, view as domestic terrorism.
3: In the FBI's view, the top domestic violent extremist threat comes from racially or ethnically motivated violent extremists, specifically those who advocated for the superiority of the white race.
4: Domestic violent extremism is the most acute threat, a terrorism-related threat that we are seeing to our homeland. And as President Biden so powerfully put it, words do matter. Leadership matters.
5: Donald Trump and the MAGA Republicans represent an extremism that threatens the very foundations of our republic. No matter what the white supremacists and the extremists say.
0: What was the angle there? It was quite simple. The angle was, that was the beginning. Then the communists they put in the DOJ were to act on those things. How did it manifest? Here's Todd Blanche.
6: Is this just rogue prosecutors, a rogue FBI office, or was it a systematic culture within the Department of Justice and even beyond the Department of Justice under the last administration to target Christians, to target God-fearing Americans? And what we found in that very deep, substantial report is it was much more than just a rogue agent. It was much more than just a field office or a prosecutor. It was actually a systematic culture issue at the Department of Justice to target Christians, to target people based upon their religious beliefs. Extraordinarily disappointing. But President Trump said on day one that this was going to change, and I'm happy to report that it has changed.
0: Demonic people. And they do the same thing every time. Legalized violence. That's what they're after. I'll finish this up in a second. We'll knock out some other things before we get back to history. Before we do that, let me get you, well, inflation is something that you don't have control over. I wish you did. I wish I did. I wish the value of the dollar would return and not continue to evaporate. I wish. I can't do anything about that. What I can do is save you a fortune on your cell phone and have you feel better about where you send that cell phone money. Verizon, AT&T, and T-Mobile have chosen a side in this culture war long ago, but to make it even worse, they actually charge an insane amount of money for their plans. You don't have to pay that, and you don't have to pay a company that hates you. You can switch to PureTalk. Their CEO fought for this country, 2 tours in Vietnam. They hire Americans. When you dial #250 and say Jesse Kelly, you get things like, oh, I don't know, unlimited high-speed data for $34.99. #250, say Jesse Kelly. We'll be back.
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0: Well, wonderful Tuesday. Remember, you can email the show, Jesse at jessekellyshow.com. Your love, your hate, your death threats. Jesse, or no, I'll get to, you know what? I'll get to that email in a second. Let me finish up the judge stuff with this one. Judge orders the release of a man who allegedly shared classified defense information with the Washington Post reporter. I could do the entire show on this. Judge releases a man. Judge releases a man. Judge releases a man over and over and over again. Please don't be fooled. This is done on purpose. A focused communist plan to conquer the judicial bench, to conquer the DA offices, conquer the FBI, and then use their legalized violence against their political opponents. It is not a whoopsie. Whoa, look, we stumbled into this power. It is a focused thing. And it is one of those things, if I'm being honest, if I wake up in the middle of the night, which I don't often do, but it happens, certainly. When you're 44, it happens, shoulder hurts or something. If I wake up in the middle of the night, if the state of our judicial system pops into my brain, I'll be up for a couple hours. It's one of those things because I've read enough about how these tyrannical regimes operate. When you think about it, how do you escape it? If they own the legal system and they can destroy you, hurt you, kill you, and it's legal, when you think about it, there's no escape. None. I mean, outside of a civil war or a revolution, or we don't want any of those freaking horrible things, there's no escape from it. Winning elections is really, really important. Let's do some emails, shall we? Hey, the mighty Jesse. Watching the video of the assassination attempt, I am disgusted by the three women officers who ran and hid in another room. I'm surprised they are not fired or at least forced to quit from peer pressure. In my quarter of a century in law enforcement, I have never seen such an act of cowardice. Sad. Says I can say his name. His name is Steve. Well, in case you don't know what he's talking about, everybody's studying all the video of that attempted assassination from last week, right, Chris? Last week. I'll just call it last week. I went to community college. I get confused. That attempted assassination of Donald Trump and Vance and everybody else, and everyone's, because the video's out there now, everybody's dissecting it. And in part of the video, you see there are three female TSA agents, not cops. I know they're supposed to be, we won't get into that for the time being, but three of these female TSA agents. And as soon as the shooter blasts that Secret Service officer, you see the cops around immediately drawing their weapons and trying to neutralize the threat. Obviously, you can argue about their effectiveness, but immediately sprung into action. The three females with TSA, they react like a 5-year-old would react. They recoil in horror and run away. There's not a better way to describe it. They recoil and they run away, tripping over each other as they try to get out of the room, running away. And here's the truth. We have, half a mile from the studio here, I'm looking at it, there's a big hospital. hospitals all over the Houston area. There's a huge hospital. I'm staring at it out the window right now. If I go walk into that hospital and I go walk into whatever kind of a locker room hospitals have, I don't know. I've never been on the medical staff. And I walk over to the brain surgeon section and I grab a brain surgeon badge and brain surgeon scrubs and my suit, my little white coat says brain surgeon on it. That don't make me a brain surgeon. I couldn't get through community college. I could never in a million years become a brain surgeon because I am way too stupid. The problem with DEI, with diversity in general, and we have discussed it over and over and over again, is in the end it kills. When you prioritize anything other than merit, anything other than the ability to do the job, when anything else is ever taken into consideration for any reason, blonde hair, blue eyes, tall, short, whatever, we gotta have more Asians, whatever, I don't care what it is. The second you say, whoa, not the best, we need more of fill in the blank, whatever that is, that stuff kills. Downstream of that, people die. You can throw a TSA uniform on anybody you like, then put out a bunch of posters bragging about how diverse you are. We hired 20% women this year. Great. That's an announcement that more people are going to die. That's what it is. You can't just throw on the brain surgeon scrubs and become one. The communist wants to imagine you can, but alas, you cannot. All right, let's talk about some destroyers. 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
18: iHeartRadio weather, partly cloudy and chilly tonight with a low in the mid-30s. Patchy morning frost, then partly sunny for the afternoon tomorrow, a high in the low 50s. Warmer for the rest of the week and weekend. I'm meteorologist Mace Michaels on Twin Cities News Talk, AM 1130. 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
24: Curious, Fox's Kristen Goodwin explains.
25: The president taking to Truth Social to say Project Freedom will be paused for a short period of time to see whether or not an agreement to end the war with Iran can be finalized and signed.
24: Project Freedom is an effort to guide ships through the Strait of Hormuz. Tennessee state legislature is holding a special session to redraw its congressional districts in favor of Republicans.
26: Tennessee Governor Bill Lee is targeting the state's lone Democratic seat in Memphis, a majority black city. Democrats push back, including Senator London Lamar.
27: Show some courage. Y'all know this is wrong. You know it.
26: This move could hand Republicans a clean sweep, shifting the delegation 9-0.
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29: It is the Jesse Kelly Show on a Tuesday. We're about a half hour away from continuing our history story, Napoleon's invasion, retreat from Russia, all that and so much more. We'll get to emails, other things on the world famous Jesse Kelly Show. So there's something I want to talk about really quickly, and I'm not even sure why it's bothering me so much. So I'm just going to vent my soul to you right now, and maybe in venting, it'll come out more eloquently than it is in my head. So here's what it is. I have teenage sons, so I'm sure this is part of why I go through this. But when I look at my own life, all the things obviously I've screwed up, there's no question about it, but I look back, and not to sound like Grandpa Jesse, but I look back at growing up in a pretty safe neighborhood, ended up moving to Montana when I was 10, rode my bike to school. Okay. Graduated. And then as a young man
0: I did what so many young men do, and young women, that age, 18, 19, 20, you leave the nest and you go have an adventure somewhere of some kind. Now, obviously, I chose the Marine Corps, but not everyone has to do that. People do different things, whatever it may be. And then eventually, once you've gotten that out of your system, then you end up settling down somewhere. Maybe you find a dime and put a ring on her finger and go make some babies with her and kind of retire to the countryside or the suburbs or whatever. Do you understand what I mean? This kind of step-by-step process you go through in your life and the way so many people have lived their lives in this country. And I know what I'm about to say really bugs me because it is personal for me. I have a 17-year-old who is dying to be an adult. He's just so grown up and wants to be grown up. And I watch him being more and more responsible every day. He's a man who wants to be on his own. And I promise you, I'm going to lose him. Not in a bad way. He's going somewhere. He's going to go have an adventure. He is. And I bless him to it. I certainly did. What am I going to do? Judge him for that? He's going. When he goes, it really bothers me that in a lot of ways, he's not going to leave and run into so many of the same opportunities that I would have had when I was his age, when I was a young man. I want that for him. Part of the passion of doing this dumb job that I'm glad you enjoy, is I feel like in maybe a super tiny way, certainly not significant, I'm trying to preserve that as best I can for my boys. This is a headline. It's about Boston, but it just applies to so much. Headline is, Boston's affordability crisis drives young workers to consider leaving. Leaving to the big city is a big adventure. So many young men and young women throughout history have done it. Maybe you graduate high school. Maybe you graduate college. Maybe you're doing it while you're in college, but you wake up one day and you're in a wonderful place. You know, you wake up and you're in Wyoming and you say to mom and dad, guys, I've always wanted to live in Los Angeles. I have a buddy down there right now. He's got an apartment in Los Angeles. He's got a line on a gig down there. I think I can room with him. We'll split the bills, but I'm getting in my car and I'm driving to Los Angeles and I'm going to have an adventure. Watching that because of this disgusting communist policies in these big cities, the crime, the insane taxes and regulations nobody can afford. Watching that opportunity disappear for the next generation bothers me a great, great deal. Does that make sense? It does, Chris. What, Chris? That's exactly right. I want them to have the same opportunities I had. Now, I was never smart enough or educated enough to go to LA to work or something like that. Go to New York City. I was always too dumb for anything like that. But if I had been intelligent, that's something that could have possibly been available to me when I was younger. And I don't like watching it disappear. There, I said it. I don't like here. And here's another part of it too. You know, I don't have any problem with where you are socioeconomically, no matter what. Poor, don't care. Middle class, don't care. Rich, don't care. I don't judge and any of the others. I've been all of the above. It bothers me that these opportunities more and more are being reserved for rich kids. Oh, sure, you can. Sure, honey, go do your senior year in Boston. Sounds good. We'll pay for your safe apartment. We'll make sure your place has a doorman on it. We'll get you in the right neighborhood. Sure, she has the opportunity. What about the couple making 80 grand a year combined trying to make ends meet? She doesn't have the opportunity. It's not happening at all. That opportunity is totally denied to her, and that bothers me. I do not like it when working people are watching their opportunities disappear and when young people are watching their opportunities disappear. There, I unloaded it. There. And it's people like this that have done it on purpose. Headline, Rashida Tlaib's new unhoused bill of rights would protect homeless camping. Homeless camping. Do you know how cool cities like Seattle used to be when I was a kid? Yeah, this is the mayor of Seattle now talking about the CCTV cameras that keep catching the street animals killing people.
1: This is legislation that will expand CCTV cameras that could potentially be taken control of by the Trump administration. And this is legislation that was opposed by immigrants' rights groups, by civil liberties groups, and by the Member of Color Caucus in the legislature. And I'll quote from their letter. This technology and technology similar to it has recently been in the news for its failure to be meaningfully and consistently secured, leading to breaches that could result in sensitive data being shared by ICE and putting our immigrant and refugee communities at risk.
0: Isn't that so weird? Chris, what a coincidence. The immigrants' rights groups and the, what'd she call them again? Refugees. They don't like the cameras in town. Huh. That is, what an odd state of affairs. But of course, I'm being tongue in cheek. You know exactly why. And the truth is, she knows exactly why. She is well aware that these CCTV cameras are going to catch all the barbarian hordes doing barbarian horde things because that's their barbarian horde culture. And those are her constituents. Those are the people she cares most about. So Seattle was a city when I was a child. We took a family trip over there, and I, at the time, I thought it was the coolest place I had ever seen in my life. Right on the water, freaking gorgeous. It was just so unbelievably cool. And I remember as a family, my parents, my sister and me, we walked around Seattle. And I was old enough to know, and never once did I feel unsafe. I'm sure maybe I saw a homeless person or something, but it didn't make any kind of a lasting impact on me. I remember the whole road trip home, because we road tripped over there, the entire road trip home saying to myself, I'm going to live in Seattle one day. Now, after electing Democrats year after year after year after year, Seattle has this brain dead commie running the place, a brain dead city council, and it's becoming a filthy dump. And that freaking sucks. I want my 17-year-old. I want James to be able to come to me and say, Dad, I want to go try to find a job at the docks in Seattle. I've always wanted to work on the docks. Can't do that now. Can't do that now. All right. Let's do some emails before we do history. Next.
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0: 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Heroes like United States Army Sergeant Mario Nelson. 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

0: fantastic, wonderful Tuesday. Remember, you can email the show your love, your hate, your death threats, Jesse at jessekellyshow.com. Let's get to some of those right now, shall we? Jesse, the Oracle. The communists continue to downplay 86 as simply a reference to running out of a restaurant kitchen, running out of restaurant kitchen supplies. Well, ignoring the fact that in Comey's case, 86 is conspicuously attached to 47. They lie by omission. I love the show. Since I can use his name is Ralph. You know, believe it or not, Jewish producer Chris brought up a good point yesterday during the break. The commies keep running to the television and they keep referencing the fact that it was seashells. Oh, it's seashells. Oh, it was seashells. He was on the beach and it was seashells on Instagram. And I'm paraphrasing a little bit, but Jewish producer Chris basically said, so if it's seashells, it's not bad, but if he'd written it down on a piece of paper, he'd get arrested? Exactly. How does one have to make the threat on the president's life before it becomes a serious issue? What do you have to do? Etch it in stone? Mail it to the White House? Put it in an email? The fact that James Comey is a gigantic goober goof who uses seashells and Instagram like a Taylor Swift fan doesn't change the seriousness of exactly what he did. But I'll come back to this again and again and again because it is true. The reason he did it is because that's how they all talk. When I say they all, groups of Democrats all across the country, whenever they think they're only in a Democrat group, they talk like this all the time. This is one of the more dangerous things that is happening because language, as we've talked about before, language leads to mindset and mindset leads to performance. Language leads to mindset. Mindset leads to performance. In blue areas, when Democrats gather anywhere, maybe they're having oysters, maybe it's a party, maybe it's a t-ball game, when they feel like they're around only other Democrats, they talk about assassination, death, killing, and violence all the time as if they're discussing the weather. Oh, I hope he dies. I can't believe he's not dead yet. How's he not dead yet? Oh, gosh. Hopefully they get J.D. Vance, too. Man, I hope we get better assassins. How many times have you seen that? Why can't we get better assassins? Why can't he just die? Why can't his plane crash? This is how Democrats speak. And because that's where James Comey comes from, those are the circles he runs in. I guarantee you, you know what? I'll actually place a wager right now. I bet you money James Comey was with two or three, at least, Democrat friends on that beach when he or one of them came up with that idea. And there were no guardrails because there aren't any guardrails on the demonic Democrat mind anymore. I bet you one of them, maybe James himself, came up with that idea and nobody said, ooh, that kind of seems like it could be a threat, which would be a felony. That's a felony. Maybe we shouldn't do that. But without any normal person in your life, without any Republican in your life, there's nobody to step up and say, no, don't. That's bad. That's wrong. That's a felony. All you get is, yeah, do it. Yeah, do it. Yeah, threaten to kill him. Let's use seashells. Mark, go grab some more seashells here. No checks on themselves. I have seen this in person time and time and time again. And what's wild, and this is really, really damaging when you think about what it means for the country, they'll try to top each other. Why can't he just die? Or someone could kill him. Oh, then you'll inevitably get one that says, well, if I had a gun, I'd kill him. You have to try to top the next demon and then top the next demon. It's wild to see it. Jesse, tell me there's some hope somewhere. Oof. Subject to this one is I'm out. Everything I bought at the grocery store this weekend was more expensive than it was just a month ago. You can't convince me this war of choice isn't the reason why. Two words to Trump on that, diesel prices, praying for the independent truckers. Then on my way home from the store, I heard that moron Salazar screeching on and on about dignity. If this is what we are getting from the GOP, I can't vote for it. Please give us some hope, because I'm sure I'm not the only one thinking this way, said I love the show, and his name is Dave. Okay, well, Dave, you are not at all the only one thinking that way. People are drowning because of the costs. And then they see people like Salazar get on television and talk about amnesty, and it really lets the air out of our tires. I should note, not trying to do an I told you so thing, but when it comes to the GOP, this is why I said the leadership in the GOP, Mike Johnson, John Thune, and Donald Trump should have come out day one when the Dignidad Act was proposed and shoot it down. What happens then is there's no need for Maria Salazar to go on a press tour trying to sell it everywhere, demoralizing GOP voters. If the leadership comes out and says, this thing's dead on arrival, it's going nowhere, shut your mouth about it, we already put it in the paper shredder, then it doesn't give her the opportunity to dishearten you by running her stupid fat mouth every single day.
1: You know, freedom is not free.
0: However, we've had nothing but silence on the issue from GOP leadership. And for a woman like that, silence means sally forth. Run to the media. Talk about it all the time. Every time you turn around, she's on the TV. Dignity. They deserve dignity. What about the ones who picked the jalapenos? It's awful, and it has the effect of deflating people. Because these midterms are really important, and it's really important that you vote against Democrats. It's really, really, really important. And I'm going to pound that drum for the next 5 months until November comes here, over and over and over again. In fact, I think it's 5 months from today. Exactly. Anyway, I'm going to pound that drum for the next 5 months. Really important that you vote. Get people to vote. Go vote. We don't want to lose power. But those words fall on deaf ears when you have, what do I want to call her? A deflation agent out there trying to jam amnesty through. All right, enough politics. It's all gross anyway. I want to go talk about history. You want some more Napoleon in Russia? Part two of that comes next.

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6: If Iran will sign off on a deal. U.S. Ambassador Mike Wall says the president flipped the script on Iran.
7: With Project Freedom, we were breaking the blockade. And lo and behold, you've seen Iran now truly desperate for a deal.
6: On Fox's Hannity, Wall says Iran is out of options and can't pay their military or their government. Primaries tonight in Ohio and Indiana. Republican Vivek Ramaswamy has won the nomination for governor and will face a challenge from former health director Dr. Amy Acton. In the Senate, former Senator Sherrod Brown has secured the Democratic nomination. He'll face Senator John Houston. In Indiana, a majority of Republican state senators whose opponents were endorsed by President Trump lost. Tennessee's state legislature holding a special session to redraw its congressional districts in favor of Republicans.
8: Tennessee Governor Bill Lee is targeting the state's lone Democratic seat in Memphis, a majority black city. Democrats push back, including Senator Lund.

0: Presented by Unite Here, Local 17, the union voted yesterday in favor of a walkout with 81% support. Now the union committee can call a strike at any time. The workers' sticking points are low wages, no health insurance, and a lack of job protection. I'm Elaine Lee Irvin.
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9: 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I'm meteorologist Mace Michaels on Twin Cities News Talk, AM 1130. Currently, it's 44 degrees.
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11: The Jesse Kelly Show, another hour of the Jesse Kelly Show on a magnificent Tuesday. I'm so excited because we are about to do part deuce. Whatever. The second part of our Napoleon invasion of Russia, disastrous invasion of Russia. I hope to try to finish today. I don't want to drag this on all week as I've done it before. I can't promise that, though. If you missed part one, a lot of preliminary stuff got set up last night. iHeart, Spotify, iTunes is where you can go download the podcast. Hour two of last night, right after Medal of Honor, we started in on the history. If you are sitting around waiting for politics, you're going to have to wait a while. We'll be back to that in about an hour. Next hour, we'll get back to politics and talk about foreigners and Iran updates and someone got eaten by a crocodile and so many other things. But that is for another time. 30-second recap on last night. Napoleon slapping around every country in Europe has pretty much

0: conquered most of continental Europe. He's still in a bad war in Spain and things like that, but set that aside. Napoleon also brought Russia to heel. Napoleon's real enemy was Britain. After he brought everybody to heel, he told them all, we have now a continental system. You are not allowed to trade with Britain. Trade with each other, that's fine. We are going to starve Britain to death. Alexander, he is the czar, the king of Russia. Alexander admired Napoleon. Love might be a strong way to put it. They expressed their adoration for each other several times in writings. But he also had to run an empire. He also had to run Russia. And not trading with Britain was destroying the Russian economy. You can be the most powerful czar in the world. If prices get too high, if people can't afford things, inflation and everything else, you are not going to be a czar for very long. They decide in 1810, all right, let's get it on. Napoleon is tired of Alexander secretly trading with Britain. Alexander feels like he has to. Napoleon feels like he's being insubordinate. Napoleon is going to raise the largest army in his mind that has ever existed, and he's going to send that army into Russia. By the way, I realize I misspoke on something last night. Someone emailed in, and I feel like an idiot. Before Napoleon invaded Russia, Charles, King Charles of Sweden invaded Russia, and Peter the Great was the Russian king, and he stopped it, but really the Russian winter did a lot of that work. Last night, I made it sound like I said, it's not that I made it sound like I said it as if Peter the Great was the one doing the invading. It's just me being stupid and misspeaking. Peter the Great was the one fighting off the invasion. Okay. It was Charles who did the invading. So, please remember, even I'm not perfect. I know that shocked. What, Chris? I know that's shocking. All right. So back to where we're at now. Napoleon's army, he is gathering them from all these countries he has conquered. The Italy's, the Germany's, the everywhere else, and they are marching towards the Russian border to prepare for an invasion. Now, we're going to come back to them. We touched on them a little bit last night because I need to shift gears here and talk about Russia and what the state of affairs there with their leadership, with their army. What was it like? So I want you to imagine this. I want you to imagine you get a letter. You're in a little Russian village. You've got a son. He's 18 years old. You get a letter dropped off at the house. And that letter says, your son is now forced to join the military. What would prompt somebody to immediately begin weeping and preparing a funeral service? In Russia at this time, it's just one of the saddest things in the world when you consider all these people were real people with moms, brothers, sisters, dads, girlfriends. If you got conscripted into the Russian military, you served for 25 years. 25 years. Do you know the percentage of Russian conscripts who ever returned home alive? 10. When I mentioned the funeral service, I hope you don't think I was being tongue in cheek. If your son, if someone in the community got conscripted, they would essentially have a celebration of life, a funeral service for him as he left. Because the expectation was you will never see him again. 25 years in the Russian military, he's going to die. He's going to die somewhere. This is goodbye. Raising your boy to 18, you get a letter in the mail, and he's gone forever. Now, that's part of the Russian system. There are other parts we have to discuss here. Remember, last night when we were talking about, oh, there's no such thing, never been any such thing as an all-powerful king. kings always have other people who have power in their countries. Generals or lords or dukes or whatever. I mean, all people, all kinds of different titles that may mean everything to you or nothing to you, but it meant a whole lot back then. Alexander, yes, he is the czar. He's the big cheese in Russia, but he has all kinds of lords with different motivations and different things they are concerned about as well. Now, these kinds of systems where you have a monarchy, oftentimes the military is plagued with ineptitude, and it is plagued with ineptitude because, surprise, surprise, the choicest positions in the officer corps, the leadership positions, who do you think they go to? Do you think they go to that prize recruit who showed promise in boot camp? Nope. It's the son of this lord, or it's this lord, or the son-in-law of this lord. There's a real nepotism system there. And as king, by the way, you really don't have the luxury of not doing that. When this super important lord who kind of runs this certain area comes to you and says, hey, this third army over here, I've got a son. I mean, he's 22. He's kind of a moron, but I want him to be in charge of that. Looks good on the resume. I want a fancy uniform, all kinds of medals. I want a ceremony. And Mr. Czar, I kind of need you to make that happen for me. It happened. Problem with that, of course, is you get a mixed bag of people in leadership. I'm not going to tell you, because I did so much reading on this, that all the Russian generals were bad. I'm not saying that at all. They had some guys in there that looked very, very capable. Some other guys looked like, well, maybe that one wasn't his fault. He got kind of put in a bad situation. But they also had a lot of donkeys in there. They had a lot of goobers in there that should not have been leading troops at all. And I just described who the troops are. These are conscripts who are going off to die. Surprise, surprise, it's Russia. The treatment is pretty brutal for the troops. Not the best conditions in the world. I will say this for the Russians, though, and you can see evidence of this during this little invasion, during this massive invasion Napoleon is about to launch. They are quite disciplined. After they got whipped the last time by Napoleon, they did somewhat go back to the drawing board and say, hey, we got to get better at this. We got to get better at that. Look, you'll get executed for cowardice in a heartbeat in the Russian military. It's very vicious, very rigid. And so it's very much the Russian system. There is another part of the Russian system that is going to come into play here. And if you are a Russian listening to the sound of my voice, Chris, we got to have some Russians out there, right? If you're a Russian who loves Russia and the Russian history, you will love these guys. If you are somebody who maybe you're French, probably not high up on your list. Cossacks with a C. I'm not going to go into all the details of Cossacks because it's not important, but what you should know is these are cavalry troops. These are guys on horseback, very, very brave, very, very capable troops. If you want some shock troops to get in and get out, get in, hit something, steal something, turn around, get out, do some scouting for you, harassing for you, the Cossacks were on point and completely, utterly ruthless in every possible way. You don't want to get captured by them. We'll get to that in just a little bit. Before we continue on, I know you probably don't need any extra testosterone now that we're discussing Napoleon's invasion of Russia, but you still are drinking estrogen no matter how great the subject matter is, and that means you need to do something about it. 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
0: For those in the final hour of the show tonight, back to Napoleon's invasion of Russia, part two. So I mentioned kind of the Russian structure, their conscripts, their leadership. Now let's talk a little bit about Russia's strategy. When we look at historic military campaigns, we simplify them. We all do this. We have to, because it's too complicated and we only know kind of headlines or a chapter. We know what we read or what we see or something like that. So the Russian strategy for Napoleon's coming invasion, we know now in hindsight that there was kind of this organized retreat. We'll put it that way, not to give the game away, but we'll get to that in a little bit. We kind of know that now. And so it's common for people to think, well, Russia just decided we'll just retreat. Let the land fight for us. Let the winter fight for us. That's what we'll do. It's not at all that simple. Not at all. I mentioned all those lords and powerful people before. Okay, just retreat. Okay, so you want me to take my house, all my mansion, all my farmers' fields? And you not only want me to abandon them, you want me to light them on fire on the way out and destroy not just my life's work. Remember how so much of this part of the world worked and so much of history worked. That's going to belong to your children. That's the inheritance of your children. That stuff will likely be in your family, in your mind, for hundreds of years. You want me just to leave and light it on fire? This was highly controversial inside the Russian military, what to do, when to do it, where to do it. All kinds of generals and debates and no, and this is, right now we know it as some sort of genius strategic retreat. It was hotly debated at the time, and not only before the war was this strategy hotly debated, the entire time, which we'll get to during the war, this strategy was hotly debated. Now, let's leave Russia and let's get back to Napoleon, because I touched on this last night. He is, again, he's calling in troops from all these countries he has conquered, and this is creating huge problems for Napoleon already that will end up coming back to haunt him. I already talked about the distances last night, what it takes to supply these troops. And Napoleon really was a logistical genius. Napoleon's the one who coined that phrase, an army runs on his stomach. For instance, previously, if the French army was out on campaign, they had essentially whole armies of support personnel who would be at where the troops were going to stop for the night and already had rooms reserved for them and wine and food set aside to hand to every trooper who walked into town. A hyper level of organization. Napoleon was masterful at it, making sure his men ate, their horses ate. They had all the supplies they need, medical supplies. He was masterful at logistics. But at this time, there was something going on in Europe, a bunch of different things going on, but they weren't having the best crop that year. Napoleon, it doesn't sound like much, right? Who even wants to talk about that? What are we going to talk about? Wheat? Boring. It's a really big deal when you not only have to feed the population that's going to remain, you have to feed an army of 600,000 men. Before they reach the Russian border, there are problems of rape and murder. The armies walking through friendly territory They are walking into villages. They're walking into homes. They're killing and pillaging innocent people already on the way. I brought that up because I want you to think about this. We haven't even crossed the Neman River yet, but that's the Russian River. We'll get to that in a moment. We have not even crossed the Russian River yet. We have not heard a single shot fired in anger yet. And already this army is going hungry. Men are deserting. They are committing atrocities in friendly territory, And this is before a single snowflake falls. That's months away before a single snowflake falls. And then something else happens that we're going to touch on over and over and over and over again. What happens to human beings when they are not getting enough nutrition, when they are not getting calories? What happens? It's not just that you lose weight. People get sick. Your body has to have nutrition. It has to have calories to fuel your immune system to fight off all the various diseases. When you start getting sick, your body is not strong enough. We already have men who are falling by the wayside, drinking bad water. They have the, they're making messes in their pants. I'll put it that way. They're making messes. That's exactly right, Chris. I'm not going to say that word on the air. It starts with a D. All right. They got the splatters there. All right. Okay. What, Chris? I didn't want to say the bad word on the air. They got splatters. Eventually, though, they do get themselves squared away as they possibly can be. And it's time to cross the Neman River and go to war with Russia. Next.

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1: iHeartRadio weather, partly cloudy and chilly tonight with a low in the mid-30s. Patchy morning frost, then partly sunny for the afternoon tomorrow, a high in the low 50s. Warmer for the rest of the week and weekend. I'm meteorologist Mace Michaels on Twin Cities News Talk, AM 1130. Currently, it's 44 degrees.
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12: Effort to escort commercial ships through the Strait of Hormuz.
13: The president taking to Truth Social to say Project Freedom will be paused for a short period of time to see whether or not an agreement to end the war with Iran can be finalized and signed.
12: Fox's Kristen Goodwin. The U.S. military launching another strike on a vessel suspected of transporting drugs in the Eastern Pacific Ocean, killing three men. At least 191 people have been killed since the strikes began in September. And tonight's Ohio primary set up two marquee matchups in November. Former Senator Sherrod Brown easily defeated a challenger in the Democratic primary and will now attempt to unseat Republican Senator John Husted. In the governor's race, biotech billionaire Vivek Ramaswamy clinched the Republican nomination and will face off this fall against Democrat Amy Acton, the COVID-era health director. 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
0: It is the Jesse Kelly Show on a wonderful Tuesday. A reminder, if you miss any part of the show, you can download the whole thing on iHeart, Spotify, iTunes now. Napoleon has finally got his gigantic army onto the Russian border. I brought this up last time. Let me bring it up again. I don't want to make this sound simple, because it gets simple in my mind and maybe it gets simple in your mind. When I picture the Grand Army on the Russian border, I picture one big army gathered in one big area getting ready to cross over into Russia. Napoleon is not a moron. You can't supply an army like that. Remember, they have to eat. Horses have to eat. The men have to eat. Russia is a huge place with multiple different cities. They are spread along the Russian border in multiple different armies, depending on how you want to define an army. I've heard three, I've heard five, but then it looks like this group splits up. Just know that it's not one mass of 600,000 men that arrived at the Russian border. Also know this, by the time we're kicking off now, as I tried to touch on before, it's no longer 600,000 men. What has been whittled away? I read 10 different things. I don't even want to give you a number. Maybe we call it 10%. Maybe we call it 20. But all of the men are no longer there. Some of the ones who are there, they're in a bad state already. However, Napoleon is pushing forward. Now let's pause for a moment, because we have all kinds of writings and analysis and things like that to discuss. Why continue to push forward? Obviously, this is going to be a disaster, right? Obviously, you can't feed your troops already. You've got desertions. People are getting sick. Your allies are unhappy. Why not just stop? Well, this is a talk we've had before, and it applies to us today, and it applies to every time in history. No matter how powerful you are as a leader, when you get the gears of war churning, it has a momentum to it that even the most powerful man on the planet oftentimes doesn't have the power to stop. 2 years of preparation to gather all these men in one place with the intention of attacking Russia. Even Napoleon probably cannot stand in front of his army and say, you know, this was a bad idea. We're going home. Even if he had the actual power to do so, could he afford that kind of a loss of reputation? Napoleon got to the border of Russia, and then what? How would they sell it? Chickened out? Guess you're too scared. There are personal and political realities of every military campaign, as we've discussed over and over again. By now, yes, things are looking rough, but Napoleon can't put the brakes on this bad boy. It's moving forward no matter what. And there's another part of this. What's it say in the good book? Pride goeth before what? The fall? Look at it from Napoleon's perspective. Yeah, okay, my men are a little down and out. They're a little hungry, having some medical problems. I understand all the problems, but I'm also Napoleon. Every time I've squared up against a large European army, every time, to this point in time, for the most part, I have whipped the living crap out of all of them. I am too smart. I am too fast. They don't know how to deal with somebody like me. Yeah, it's been rough until now, but I have a plan. And my plan is this. I am going to cross the Niemen River. Don't worry about remembering the name of the river. Just know that's the border. All right. I am going to cross the Niemen River, and I am going to bring my forces, which are numerous, to bear against the largest Russian force I can find. I am going to smash it to bits. And once I smash it to bits, then Tsar Alexander will have no choice but to sue for peace after I annihilate his army. After all, I far outnumber him. I have so many men. And again, he didn't have the hindsight we have. If you look at Napoleon's resume up to this time, you kind of have to understand the arrogance. Why wouldn't he think that? That's what has happened every other time. They get to the Niemen River. There is a story. I guess I have to believe it. I read it in two different books, so I guess I have to believe it, that Napoleon rides off at the Niemen River with a bunch of his men. And he's just scouting. He's scouting around. Where do we want to cross? You know, crossing a river is not an easy thing. Certainly crossing with a big army, that's not an easy thing at all. Where do we want to cross? What are we looking at here? He's riding with his men. And apparently a rabbit gets scared. He jumps a rabbit, runs out in front of his horse. His horse slams on the brakes. Napoleon keeps going. Napoleon gets launched off of his horse. Now, he's still a relatively young man at this time. When you're that age, you can survive something like that just fine. He's not injured. He actually hops right up. Now, this story doesn't sound like anything probably to you or me. As the story goes, I heard this consistently, that was viewed by the men with him as a terrible omen for what was to come. And one of them flat out told Napoleon, we should not cross that river. This is now a bad idea. That is a bad idea. But as I just pointed out over and over again, he's Napoleon and he's going. They cross the Niemen River and they think to themselves, well, now we're here. We know Alexander's been building troops up for a couple years the same way we have. Surely we're about to run into him. But Alexander gives the order. Many of his generals are very reluctant to follow it, but they do as they're told. You know, if you don't do that kind of thing in Russia, you do get shot for it. And they pull back. Napoleon is frustrated. But Napoleon looks at his men who are already tired. Remember, some of these men have already marched 1,200 miles before they got to Russia without a car. 1,200 miles. Napoleon now, I don't mean physically whip, but he starts to spur his army on. He is demanding his men move at breakneck speed because he views that as his chance to win this war. If they move fast enough, they will catch a big Russian army. If they catch a big Russian army, they will be able to wipe out the Russian army and win. That's the idea. But as many generals throughout history has found, men do not exist on paper. Men do not exist on that map you keep in your general's tent. Men are flesh and blood human beings. Men have to have rest and they have to have food. Men have to have calories. men, even the strongest men on the planet, they will eventually run out of gas if they don't have these things. Napoleon's army is simply not physically strong enough at this time to push hard enough and find that Russian army fast. And there's something else working against them. Everyone knows about the Russian winter. Everyone knows that. We'll get to that. That's going to be part of the story, obviously. What a lot of people don't discuss, which what Hitler discovered later on and Napoleon is discovering now, is the Russian summer. It's friggin' hot. And there's not enough water. Do you know how much water you need for 600,000 men marching 20 miles a day? It's a lot. We'll continue in a moment. Before we get to that, let's save a baby's life. A good night as any, right? Preborn, they have just the most blessed mission in the world. They set up pro-life clinics in the highest abortion areas. 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
18: It is the Jesse Kelly Show on a wonderful Tuesday. Remember, you can email us, jesse@jessekellyshow.com. Jewish producer Chris has been mulling all this over during the break, and he just asked me as we were coming back, do I think it's possible for Russia to be invaded and conquered? I tell you what, Chris, I want you to hang on to that question. Whenever we finish this little history tale, which is clearly not going to be today, whenever we finish it, we'll revisit it and we'll have a little discussion about what do I think about that. Before we get to any of that, we have to continue. As I mentioned, Napoleon is frustrated. There hasn't been a big battle, but I mentioned there was dissension in the Russian ranks about this strategy. There was enough dissension that Alexander, he felt as if he had to give the Russian troops the opportunity now and then to cross swords with Napoleon. Otherwise, you risk them losing all their morale. Men go to war. They want valor. They want glory. They felt like cowards. You run the risk of sapping all the juice out of the troops if you just retreat all the time. Now, there's something, it's not enormous, but I'm going to bring up a couple names of battles because in case you're interested or geeking out on this and you want more details, you can go look these up. There's the battle of Vitebsk is the best way I can describe it. Vitebsk starts with a V. You'll figure it out. What is it? It wasn't actually a huge titanic struggle. The Russians decided, hey, let's cross swords with these people. They would get into a tussle with Napoleon. They would seem to find out. It's not that the Russians were weak or terrible. They were not. And they had a lot of guys like the Cossacks, who I mentioned, were very, very capable troops. But they kept figuring out pretty quickly, ooh, we're a little bit outmatched. Napoleon is good. His army is very good. His core group of veterans, remember, this is the core group of veterans who've basically conquered Europe by this point in time. The Battle of Vitebsk is actually three battles, but small ones in 3 days. The Russians, yes, they give back for sure. They kill some French. They kill some of the Grand Army, but they get their nose bloodied a little bit. What do they decide? Surprise, surprise. We're pulling back. Let's pull back even more. By now, Napoleon is beginning to get frustrated. And this is decision-making time. Napoleon is not a moron. He understands that the Russian winter is bad. And there's another part that's bad. We keep talking about the logistics of all this. Russia is so much poorer than the parts of Europe all these armies came from. And I'm talking about the basic countryside. There's just not enough stuff in existence to support these armies. So what do you have to do if you're Napoleon? You have to send out entire units to go forage for food. You have to try to pillage your way, try to live off the land, but they have to go further and further and further from the lines. And we'll come back to that here in a little bit. Napoleon has not been given his big battle. He's frustrated. He's tired. He has to pause for a moment. How much trouble is he in? By this point in the war, he has lost half of his horses already. Half of his horses are gone. There's not, remember I told you yesterday, 20 pounds a day. I just talked about how hard it is to find supplies. 20 pounds a day per horse? The horses simply aren't making it. Horses are coming up lame. Remember, horses are flesh and blood things too. Saddle sores, all kinds of stuff. Anyone who knows horses or is familiar with horses knows that it's not a car with four legs. It's flesh and blood. Things go wrong. Napoleon just says, okay, pause for a second. His generals are telling him, you have got to pause for a second. He has run his army into the ground at this time, and now it's debate time. This is one of those moments. I brought this up yesterday. One of those, if you could be a fly on the wall moments. I wish I could have been there. I wish I could have heard how the arguments went. But the debate is, why don't we just stop? Just for now. Stop for now. Let's get our men healed up. Let's work on the food thing. Let's gather some more horses around. Why don't we stop? Then we'll come back in a year. Then we'll continue this in a year. The other half of this debate is, yeah, but what if we pressed on the gas pedal? We pressed on the gas pedal. Yes, we will suffer. Yes, we're going to lose men. But the Russians are close to us right now. Another year means giving Russia another year to build fortifications around the country, to do all kinds of things around the country. Again, in hindsight, we look at the decision now. Surprise, surprise, Napoleon decides to step on the gas, not to give it away. But surprise, we look at that kind of decision now and we think, what are you, suicidal? What a total idiot. What are you thinking? In Napoleon's mind, remember how often we talk about how there's a political aspect to every war, not just military? He's got problems back home. Yeah, he still has a war going on in Spain. His allies are angry already with him. He's having a hard time keeping the coalition together. Napoleon politically does not have the luxury of just, you know what? I'll put my feet up here in Russia and enjoy myself for a while. Napoleon thinks he has to get this thing wrapped up quickly, no matter what the cost. And yes, the cost ends up being staggering. But you can kind of understand that way of thinking, right? Tomorrow, we will continue with Napoleon stepping on that gas pedal. Whether we will finish or not, again, I have no earthly idea. I am going to try, but I'm not in any rush. I'm enjoying it. News kind of sucks right now anyway. We'll do some emails next hour. We're going to talk about J.B. Pritzker's moves, foreigners trashing the country, someone got eaten by a crocodile, all that and so much more still to come on the world famous Jesse Kelly show. Before we get to that, the criminals are still out. They're still out of jail, and they're going to remain out of jail because there are areas in this country Democrats still run. That means there are violent people around us. I have to be aware of this. When I am out and about, when my family is out and about, I have to acknowledge that there's a chance a communist judge set loose an animal and he's standing in front of me with a machete. What do you carry on you that will allow you to stop a bad man from hurting you or someone you love? Maybe you've sent your daughter off to college. Maybe you've sent your son off to college somewhere. 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
3: Calls on Project Freedom, the U.S. mission to guide ships through the Strait of Hormuz to see if Iran would sign off on a peace deal. Wall says Iran's government can't pay its military or the government.
4: No matter how you feel about a conflict, you can't respond by throwing sea mines into international waterways and by trying to raise revenue by tolling international civilian shipping.
3: On Fox's Hannity, the American forces blockade of Iranian ports remains in place. Republican Vivek Ramaswamy will take on former health commissioner Dr. Amy Acton in the race for governor of Ohio in November. In the Senate, Democrat and former Senator Sherrod Brown has secured the nomination. He will face Republican Senator John Husted. Vice President J.D. Vance was in Iowa to talk about tax cuts and creating jobs in an important campaign year.
5: The vice president's message in a key red state was that Republicans are doing everything they can to keep American people working. As people held signs saying Made in America, Vice President Vance said any foreign effort to hurt U.S. workers will bring a hefty penalty.
6: If you're trying to steal the jobs from Iowa farmers and Iowa manufacturers, you know what you're going to do? You're going to pay a big fat tariff before you bring anything into our country.
5: The vice president did not talk about his own political future during his remarks. Iowa is a key stop for Republicans who may be interested in a run for the presidency.
3: Fox's Grinnell Scott. U.S. Southern Command says three men were killed in a boat strike against a designated terrorist organization and that the ship was traveling along known narco-trafficking routes in the Eastern Pacific. Southern Command says no U.S. military forces were harmed. 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
7: Minneapolis Mayor Jacob Frey is laying out his plan for the city for the next 4 years. He delivered his State of the City address this morning at the American Swedish Institute. Frey says some of his top goals include strengthening public safety and expanding affordable housing. He also says his administration is working to confront addiction in Uptown and bring revitalization to the area. Mayor Frey mentioned that applications to become a Minneapolis police officer are up 200%. He's now in his third term in office after being reelected last November.

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5: 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Currently, it's 44 degrees.
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7: The Jesse Kelly Show, final hour of the Jesse Kelly Show on a wonderful, wonderful Tuesday. We're going to tackle all kinds of stuff. Why do they say terrible racist things? We'll get to that. I'm not so sure we should be counting out J.B. Pritzker yet. We'll get to that. Fighting off a crocodile, fight club in school, emails, Trump made a comment about gas prices, all that and so much more coming up in the final hour of the world-famous Jesse Kelly Show. Now, Joy Ann Reid is useful. Very, very useful. The people like Joy Ann Reid, you probably hate her, but you should understand she has tremendous value for us. You see, you want your enemies to be morons. You don't want your enemies to be smart. Barack Obama was very damaging for us. Because Barack Obama was smart enough to know what to say and what not to say. Barack Obama was smart enough to never say the quiet part out loud. Publicly, you always present that face like you're the cool, reasonable, moderate guy, just want to get along, why don't we shoot hoops? As soon as the doors close, as soon as the cameras are off, you go back to lighting America on fire. But publicly, you always present that face of you being a moderate. That's why Barack Obama did so much damage. It wasn't just his hatred of the country. It was his ability. People like Joy Ann Reid don't have that. She's too stupid. She doesn't have the IQ for it. So Joy Ann Reid will repeatedly say things that make people

0: recoil and horror. I can't believe she said that. I can't believe she's wonderful. Joy-Ann Reid tells you what they all say behind closed doors. Now, in Florida, they have a big governor's race right now. I don't have any idea who's going to win the primary. I haven't paid that much attention to it. Last I heard, Brian Donalds looked like he was up comfortably in the Republican primary. Well, Brian Donalds is a black dude, right? Black dude congressman from Florida. Joy-Ann Reid's catching all kinds of heat today for saying this about him.
1: You could say Jerry Demings is a cop, but he's a cop who cares about civil rights. The other one is Byron Donalds, who has decided to make himself the house pet of the Republican Party. Let white men pat him on the head in the United States House of Representatives.
0: Byron, I think I called him Brian. House pet. Right? Pretty mean. Got some racist connotations to it. Now, let's discuss this. Why do they do this? People on the right will make this mistake a lot when they see communists. If the communists run into a black anti-communist, and there are many. In fact, looks like we're picking up more and more. Here's some good news out there.
2: I think what we're seeing right now in the numbers is President Trump and the Republican Party are chipping away at the long-term advantage that Democrats have had with black voters, with African Americans. You can see it right here. Look, Trump's approval among African Americans at this point in term one, he was at 12%. You know, he's been losing ground with a lot of people. He's gaining ground with African Americans. He's up to 16% at this point. And you say, this isn't that big of a shift. But I will tell you, Republicans absolutely love this shift that's going on because Democrats have had such a long-term advantage. The fact that he's actually gaining ground versus where he was.
0: Okay. How do you think the communists are going to respond to black men, certainly younger black men, starting to realize the Democrat Party is evil and hates them and just wants to fill up their communities with foreigners? Because that's a big part of this. You realize that. I warned you about this a long time ago, that Democrats were going to keep putting foreigners in black communities and they were going to anger black people and black people were going to leave because of it. Remember, I've been telling you this for a long time. What's starting to happen? What's the communist response going to be? What are they going to say? What kinds of things are they going to say to these young black men who are leaving? You know exactly what they're going to say. It's going to be the N-word. It's going to be the house N-word. It's going to be house pet. It's going to be this. And this is where people make the mistake. When they see communists saying that kind of stuff, you know, you don't use the N-word. When you hear it, probably grosses you out. When you hear them say it, you say to yourself, well, look, they're the real racists. Look at those guys. They've always called us racist, but they're the real racists. You ever say that? You ever thought that? You know that's not true, right? The communist actually doesn't care about skin color at all. It's all just about the revolution. As soon as you declare yourself to be an enemy of the revolution, certainly when you were formerly a part of the revolution, and then you become, in their minds, a traitor, it's not that they're saying these things because they're racist. They are saying these things because they're trying to hurt you. They're searching for ways to hurt you at all times, no matter who you are. If you're a woman, a former Democrat, and you say, I'm coming out as a Republican, they'll call you every name in the book, up and down the line. If you were part of the revolution and now you're considered an enemy of the revolution, these people will find the most vicious, hurtful things they can possibly fathom, and they'll say those things to you just in an effort to hurt you. Just let it go. It's no big deal. Just let it go. Communists say terrible things to me all the time. Doesn't bother me at all. What, Chris? Doesn't bother me. I am a bad person. That's actually a very fair point. I am a bad person. So I do have to own that. There's a little truth to what Jewish producer Chris just said, even though it wasn't very nice. There's still a little truth to it. You know what else is true, Chris?
3: My plan, MACA plan, make affordable California again, will recognize children who maintain GPA level 3.87, 3.93, will support first buying car upon graduation from high school, will credit $505. Let's support our children. Let's our schooling system. Thank you.
0: Absolutely. School director was the ringleader of a child fight club. Speaking of supporting our children. You know, what, Chris? What? Look, I think toughness is an important quality in children. Nowadays, how many valuable lessons do you learn in school? I think if we're having the kids square off every now and then, that's it. No, okay, you know what, in all seriousness? I'm not that old. Well, I guess I'm getting up there, but I'm 44. When I was a kid, they had a big smoker in our high school, and I don't mean someone ripping Marlboro Reds. They had a big boxing tournament in our high school, and anybody could sign up. And people from schools all surrounding the place signed up, and it took place in the high school gym, and they sold tickets to it, and everyone just went, oh, yes! They just went out there, and everybody threw hands. And I was thinking about that. I don't know why that popped into my head the other night, and I thought, man, you probably never get away with that now. What, Chris? Chris said, was this officially sanctioned? Dude, I don't even think there were weight classes, man. I'm not even kidding. The people just went out there and strapped on the gloves, and they just started brawling. And I remember I was young. I think I was in the eighth grade when they kicked this thing off. I thought it was the greatest thing I'd ever seen in my life. It's wild the way things used to be not even that long ago. You know, when I was a K through five, I was back in Ohio. Do you know the teachers routinely paddled the students? Paddled them. I'm not talking about the 1950s here. I'm 44 years old. The whole school was terrified of the librarians because these sadistic monsters in the library, if you were talking too loud or you did something wrong, their paddles, they had holes in them to add for maximum swing, and it hurt extra bad. They would just drag you out of class and bend you over a desk right there in the hall and just start wailing on you. Why are you pointing at me, Chris? Well, look, we don't have to get into my details, all right? I don't know why you would think I would get paddled. You know, I might have been a very good kid for all you know. Yeah, I might have been. You don't know that. Trump said this today.
4: So today I signed a proclamation recognizing National Youth Sports and Fitness, and I'll also sign the very first copy of the new revitalized Presidential Fitness Test Award, a certificate in recognition of achievement of the gold standard of physical fitness. And this is something that Bryson DeChambeau wanted to do very badly.
0: See, Trump's on board with Fight Club. Right? There's nothing that gets these kids in better shape than fighting. All right. Nothing gets you in better. No, I'm kidding. It's a terrible story. All right, Jesse. I really like the idea of B-52s carpet bombing the Persian Gulf from 30,000 feet, each with 8,750 8-pound solid shot cannonballs. No unexploded munitions to clean up. You guys are sick. All right. Chris, do you have any idea the materials that would be required to haul that many cannonballs up into a place? Chris, it would not work. You guys are dumb. All right. We're going to talk about J.B. Pritzker. Fat conversation. Next.
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0: Good news. The greatest test of the American spirit is upon us now. Why is this good news? Because throughout American history, high testosterone men thrive in times of chaos and uncertainty. Every red-blooded American man runs toward great trials and challenges. Communist big tech companies are trying to destroy American jobs. War in the Middle East is intensifying. 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And worst of all, there's a relentless 24/7 propaganda campaign aimed to demoralize us and break our will. 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With the constant bashing of masculinity, estrogens, and plastic, which is everywhere, and the junk in our food and water supply, it's no wonder the average testosterone levels are half of what they were 50 years ago. 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
0: Email the show, Jesse at jessekellyshow.com. Your love, your hate, your death threats. We will, of course, get back to those in just a few. We have to still have to talk about crocodiles and everything else. But I mentioned this a long time ago. I got mocked for it. And that mocking may have been fair. I don't know. We're not going to know for a while, but I am concerned that J.B. Pritzker may make a serious run at the presidency. J.B. Pritzker, I think he is not being taken seriously by the right, and I think that is a mistake. He is the governor of Illinois. He is insanely wealthy. I don't know if you've noticed, but I notice things just because Chris and Corey make this sound list for me every day. J.B. Pritzker seems to show up a lot now. Rewind to a couple years ago. How often did you ever hear J.B. Pritzker's voice? It might have been only in the last year you even found out what he sounded like. Now, you know exactly what he sounds like. He's on there all the time. Huh? Why is he on there all the time? J.B. Pritzker is doing the media rounds, and he is taking this run at the presidency seriously. Some guys take the run at the presidency seriously, and some do not, and you can tell who is and who isn't, like so many other things in life, by how hard they work. All kinds, everybody wants to run for president because, as I've explained 100 times, running for president, it only helps you. It doesn't hurt you. Doesn't matter if you get embarrassed and blown out and you get 1% of the vote. Your brand, by the time you're done running for president, will be larger than it was when you started running for president. Therefore, in the end, if you're a politician, if you're a public figure, that's a good thing for you. There's no reason not to run. If you don't mind flying across the country, staying in hotels, eating out a lot, yeah, why not? Lots of them. Oh, they go to the debates. They'll have a pancake breakfast in Ohio and then a fundraiser in Napa Valley in California. But other than that, you don't really ever hear from them. Because they're not really running. They're just kind of there to increase the brand, lose. Maybe you make a hard enough run at it that after you lose, you'll get a good job in the next administration. But they're just kind of there to there. Now, J.B. Pritzker, governor of Illinois, he's not only been going on every single show he possibly can. J.B. Pritzker is starting to throw a lot of money around. A lot of money around. I am not going to make some insane prediction here on the show. I'm only going to say this. Do not count out J.B. Pritzker as it comes to somebody who can win the Democrat nomination. J.B. Pritzker, with his money, with his clear dedication to running, J.B. Pritzker is going to make a hard run at the presidency. He is. Whether he makes it or not, I have no idea. Pray to God he doesn't. He's a horrible governor. But J.B. Pritzker is going to be somebody to take seriously. There. Said it. Feel better. Got that off my chest. Hey, Oracle. Please tell me this Tallarico, that would be James Tallarico in Texas. Tell me this Tallarico idiot can't win in Texas. I mean, with all that Texas represents, that would be devastating and demoralizing. I saw that he is ahead in the polls, but I find that hard to believe. So it's okay. So all right. First, very rarely am I going to come on here and tell you so-and-so can't win. I have done that many times in my life. I've been involved in politics for 20 years. And I've been wrong a lot. He can't win. He can't lose. Be careful with that. Politics is a funny business. You never know what's going to happen out there. I don't think he's going to win. I don't think there's any chance of that, but there could be. I don't think he's going to win. I certainly wouldn't bet on it. But I do want to touch on something you said there. You said, with all that Texas represents, that would be devastating and demoralizing. Well, what does Texas represent? I'm talking about what Texas represents now, not what it represented in 1960. Not what it represented in 1900, not even what it represented in the year 2000. It's the year 2026, with all that Texas represents. What's that? Oh, don't get me wrong. Thankfully, there are still millions and millions of red-blooded, God-fearing Americans who live in this state, and they make this state wonderful. That's why I chose to live here. I could live anywhere with this dumb job. It's just one of these jobs you can live anywhere, and I choose to live here in Texas. I love it. But states do not magically stay the way they've always been. if you are importing foreigners from all over the globe. God and country, Texas, right? Mega church on every corner. Yep. Right next to a mosque now. What city is that in Texas where they have a... What city is it, Chris, where they have a 70-foot monkey god? There's a big old statue. I don't know. It might be Houston. Could be Dallas. My point is that if you don't mind the imports, what your state used to represent, that doesn't necessarily mean that's where they're going to keep representing in the future. States change as the people change. Remember that. And remember that you don't have to live with pain. 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

0: iHeartRadio weather, partly cloudy and chilly tonight with a low in the mid-30s. Patchy morning frost, then partly sunny for the afternoon tomorrow, a high in the low 50s. Warmer for the rest of the week and weekend. I'm meteorologist Mace Michaels on Twin Cities News Talk, AM 1130. 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
13: Project Freedom, saying on Truth Social that the blockade in the Strait of Hormuz will remain in effect as they try to finalize a complete and final agreement, as he put it, with Iran. Israel and Hezbollah continue to launch attacks against each other despite the ceasefire between Israel and Lebanon. In the absence of White House Press Secretary Karoline Leavitt, Secretary of State Marco Rubio briefed reporters Tuesday saying he is confident peace deal can be reached.
14: By and large, I think a peace deal between Lebanon and Israel is imminently achievable and should be. The problem with Israel and Lebanon is not Israel or Lebanon, it's Hezbollah.
13: Trump-backed Republicans beating incumbents who wouldn't approve redistricting with wins tonight in the Indiana primaries. And in Ohio, former presidential candidate Vivek Ramaswamy won the Republican Ohio primary for governor. 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
16: It is the Jesse Kelly Show, and I owe you a heartfelt apology. Chris just reminded me. I can't believe I forgot. It is a national holiday today. It is Cinco de Mayo, and we have not even paid our respects yet to the Mexicans. Take it away.

0: burrito, you must not offend. Munch, munch, munch a bunch of burritos.
1: Hotel boss eaten by a crocodile is identified after a hero cop is lowered into the predator-infested river to grab the killer before the victim's remains and six pairs of shoes are cut out of his stomach. Now, just stay with me for a moment, because this is just the ugliest story in the world. Man, I find it fascinating because I'm a terrible person. So this guy, 59 years old, he gets in his truck, Ford Ranger, apparently, if you want to call that a truck. He gets in his truck, Ford Ranger. Apparently, there's a flood, washes his truck into the river. They think he then got out of his truck, which you would have to do because the friggin' truck is filling up with water, the river's flooding. They don't know whether or not he drowned before the crocodile got him. And I think we should probably root for drowning, right? And probably drowning would, yeah, I'm with you, Chris. I hope he drowned first. That's not the thing that I wanted to discuss. I mean, that is a thing, obviously fairly significant, but the other pairs of shoes, apparently crocodiles, they can't digest the plastic and all these things. Flip-flops, sandals, Nike trainers, and high heels. Now they're wondering if this croc was just one of these man-eating crocs. Crocodiles get this way. Happens in Africa all the time, where they just figure out human beings are pretty easy prey, and that's what they focus on. There's one. I don't know if they ever got him, and I don't remember what country this is, but there's one they think has killed 300 people. Yeah, Chris, you should look it up. It's fascinating. But this is the part that got me. It is not known if Batista drowned beforehand, so on and so forth. They apparently have been taking the shoes and the sandals they found in his stomach to the local villages to try to identify if anybody lost a loved one who owned that pair of shoes. Chris says it's good. Is it? Chris said closure. You know, you're probably right, I think. But I think I would rather not know. I think I would rather not know. What, Chris? You disagree? Chris said the croc just ate the shoes. That doesn't mean that's how they died. You're right. You're right. But do you think that's where your mind would go if they found out that your shoes were found in the croc's stomach? Do you think you would think, wow, I hope Aiden, Jaden, and Braden drown first? I don't think I would want to know. And I have no idea why I chose to talk about this. It's a little dark. Let's touch on this part of it. Well, this subject. So Trump continues to talk about Cuba. Marco Rubio today was talking about Cuba. Cuba, Cuba, Cuba. The Trump administration is very clearly, they want Cuba. Trump has said it multiple times. It's no mystery. Cuba's next. Cuba's next. Cuba's next. This is combined with this. And this story I'm doing here is more in response to the guy earlier who was really mad about gas prices, and he was mad at Trump. Oil tops $114 a barrel as the Iran truce falters, and there are fresh attacks that rock the Strait of Hormuz. I don't know how long gas prices are going to be high, and I'd be lying if I told you I did. I don't know how high they're going to go. It might be down next week. I don't know where this is going or when this is going to end. I can't promise you anything. Obviously, you are aware that if prices stay high for 5 months, it means probably a rough night in November. That's the way people vote, right or wrong. That's how people vote. Trump could probably tighten this messaging up a little.
2: I also thought oil would go up to 200, 250, maybe 300. And I know it would be short term, but I thought it would go. I looked today, it's like at 102. And That's a very small price to pay for getting rid of a nuclear weapon from people that are really mentally deranged.
1: All right, so Trump caught a lot of heat for that. Trump caught a lot of heat for that today, and I don't mean to laugh because I realize that that might be one of those things that upset you. Gas prices are super high, and Trump's out there saying, ah, it could be worse. I thought it'd be higher. All right. Not everyone's good at everything. I'll explain it this way. I'm not telling you not to be mad about high gas prices. You have every right to be mad about high gas prices, about high prices on everything. You have every right to be mad about that. And if you see Trump as being the one responsible for higher prices, you have every right to be mad. You're not a subject. You're a citizen. I got that. Donald Trump's messaging style has always been much better on the campaign trail than it is once he gets into power. And here's why. Trump came up, you know what Trump's background is. He's a big promoter, fight promoter and all these things. What do fight promoters and these kinds of people, what's their style like? Everything has to be over the top. It has to be, because that's just stylistically how they learn to promote things. So everything is the best ever, the biggest ever, the most beautiful ever, the greatest ever, the hottest ever. When you're describing your enemies or your opponents, he's the worst ever, the dumbest ever, the ugliest ever, the everything is the best ever, the worst ever. Everything is over the top. Now, that has served Trump very, very well during three winning presidential runs, because he gets up behind the microphone and he says, this guy's the biggest idiot in the history of mankind. You elect me and I'm going to make this country the best ever, the richest ever. I'm going to be the best ever, and we're all going to be the best ever and the greatest ever, and everything's greatest ever. When you're campaigning, that is a very, very effective style of campaigning. Once you make it into office, I understand why I got so many angry emails about that. I understand how that's something that could rub you the wrong way when you just got done paying $4.50 a gallon, when it just cost $89 to fill up your truck, and you're mad about it. You're driving away from the gas station stewing, and then you turn on the news and you hear this.
2: I also thought oil would go up to 200, 250, maybe 300. And I know it would be short term, but I thought it would go. I look today, it's like at 102. And that's a very small price to pay for getting rid of a nuclear weapon from people that are really mentally deranged.
1: Trump's selling the Iran war. And maybe you agree with his reasoning there. That's a small price to pay to make sure these dirty jihadis don't get a nuclear weapon. If you're someone steaming mad about gas prices, small price to pay is probably not. I wouldn't recommend repeating it. Whatever. We'll do a couple emails. We'll check out of here. Hang on.
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4: 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Guaranteed human.
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14: It is the Jesse Kelly Show, final segment of the Jesse Kelly Show on a wonderful, wonderful Tuesday. You can email us jesse@jessekellyshow.com. Let's get to some of these emails as we round this out. And a reminder that tomorrow I'm going to try to wrap up the Napoleon invasion of Russia history. Don't shake your head, Chris, like you know. I might wrap it up. It's not that it's too long. The problem is there's so much to it. And I want to just encourage you again. I've done this before. If the general subject matter of these kind of history things, if it fascinates you, I don't even think I would tell you that I'm hitting the high points. Here's what I mean by that.
1: I'm hitting what to me are the high points, but I'm different than you. You have different things that motivate you or make you happy or make you sad. You might read the same material on Napoleon's invasion of Russia, and you might think there are totally different high points. You might start digging into this, and you might be mad. Jesse, how in the world could you skip whatever it is that you think I skipped? If it fascinates you, if the subject fascinates you, dig into it. And this is a titanic struggle between two gigantic armies with all kinds of things to it. There are going to be so many parts of this that I don't bring up at all. Just trying to give you a general sense of the whole thing. All right? Same way I've been trying to give you a Pure Talk phone plan. You see, Verizon, AT&T, and T-Mobile, they're the ones that have been taking your money for years and sending it to the street animals. Oh, this is how we give back. We're going to give back like this. Oh, okay. Okay. But you know exactly who they're giving back to. Animals who hate you, who hate your country. Remember all the Black Lives Matter protests. Those all had corporate sponsorship. Pure Talk's never done that. Not one time. Pure Talk would never dream of it. When Pure Talk gives back, they're handing out American flags to veterans. Pick up your phone. Dial #250 and say Jesse Kelly. You are going to speak to an American who speaks English. It's going to be fast. We're talking like 10 minutes. And then you're going to be free of Verizon, AT&T, and T-Mobile. #250, say Jesse Kelly. Hey, Jesse, how come you don't read your death threats on the air? I read some of your book, but with my 10th grade education, it was a tough read. The auto body trade has been good for me, and I'm now making more money than I ever had learning a trade painting cars 20 years plus. Hey, Chris, have you ever painted a car? I think that would be a cool thing to paint cars. What? It takes a lot of skill? It doesn't look like that in the movies. They're just kind of what? They're just pointing something at it and spraying. I feel like I could do that. Anyway, I trust your trade knowledge and respect your wisdom on the trade business. I see the Boston Red Sox won, and now you and Jewish producer Chris have to eat crow on gambling with your emotions. And then he says, go Mariners. Screw the Mariners, pal. No, I'm kidding. I wonder when we play the Mariners next. And by the way, the Red Sox did not beat us in that series. The Astros won the series. And me and Chris were appropriately obnoxious to Corey as soon as he got back into the office, as God intended. Dear Jesse Indy Kelly, the Phoenix Project. Now, this is a good question. He's calling me out. I remember you mentioned doing a long history on Napoleon's retreat from Russia, but also mentioned a short segment about the Phoenix Project in Vietnam. I haven't heard you mention that one since, and I was curious if it's still in the works or if the topic is still too hush-hush for an internationally famous doctor of anthropology to discuss. He says his name is Dean. I've told you this before about this whole Phoenix Project thing. I'm glad you want more history, and I'm going to come up with what's next. And I told you my intention was to do a Phoenix Project thing. I have not set that goal aside. One thing I find frustrating yet fascinating about the Phoenix Project, this was a Vietnam CIA assassination program, in case you're wondering what it is. It's very, very hard to find materials. For obvious reasons, right? It was a secret project, a kind of a thing. You don't necessarily want to write a ton of books over. Maybe there were some aspects of it that maybe we wish we had that one back, but I don't like to ever sit down and try to give you some sort of a history story or a history episode if I don't have what I think is a pretty firm grasp on it. There's always going to be people listening who are experts on subjects that I'm just touching on who know far, far more than I do. But I at least don't want to be a moron. And as of right now, I could give you a 5-minute view of what the Phoenix Project was. I've listened to men who were part of the Phoenix Project, and described aspects of it. So I could do maybe 5 minutes is a stretch. Maybe I could do 20, 30 minutes on it. Could I give you an hour on it? I don't know. I don't know that I could do that. I'll put it this way. New Zealand police hunt down woman over New India. Quote. Apparently New Zealand has a bunch of people from India there now. And this lady was not too pleased about it. Then she dropped a New India on social media. Lady, all I have to say is this.
15: My plan, Maka plan, make affordable California again, will recognize children who maintain GPA level 3.87, 3.93, will support first buying car upon graduation from high school. We'll credit $505. Let's support our children. Let's support our schooling system. Thank you.
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1: Canada fast-tracks permanent residency for 33,000 rural workers. The Canadian people are wonderful people, and watching them have their country ripped away from them by filthy commie politicians just drives me absolutely up the wall. It's fun to make fun of Canada. I've had so many wonderful times and wonderful experiences with Canadians. It's a shame, man. Another racial gerrymander bites the dust. DeSantis approves new Florida map ahead of the midterms. Look at that. Heavy D just down there being effective like he's always been. Los Angeles Democrats seek to open the door to foreigners voting in city elections. It is odd, isn't it? How many Democrats across the country are always finding ways to bring in more foreigners and keep more foreigners here and get more foreigners voting? It's almost as if they know more is better for them. Trump plans further troop reductions in Europe. Trump is unbelievably, well, it's very believable, but he is very, very salty with NATO, that NATO did not help him, has not helped in any significant way with this Iran stuff. And I'm telling you what, Trump's not the type to forgive and forget with that kind of thing. I'll be interested to see what happens going forward with these alliances, because Trump is not going to let it go. We will be back tomorrow, part three of History. Who knows what else? That's all.

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4: What's happening, fellow sports fans? It's Andy West. Let's take a look back on this day in sports history, May 6th. We'll start off in 1954. Roger Bannister of Great Britain, at age 25, becomes the first person to run a mile in under 4 minutes, at 3:59.04. The 4-minute mile is now the standard of all male professional middle distance runners, but at the time, it was thought to be impossible to accomplish. Jumping ahead, today in 2006, Phoenix becomes the 8th team in NBA history to win a series after trailing 3-1 with a 121-90 victory over the Lakers in Game 7 of its Western Conference opening round series. And today in 2012, Dustin Brown scores 2 goals, and the 8th-seeded LA Kings finish an improbable 4-game sweep of the St. Louis Blues with a 3-1 victory, advancing to the conference finals. The Kings become the first number 8 seed in NHL history to eliminate the conference's top 2 seeds in the same postseason.
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5: Project Freedom, saying it aimed to guide commercial ships through the Strait of Hormuz and defend them from Iranian attacks. But the president taking to Truth Social to say Project Freedom will be paused for a short period of time to see whether or not an agreement to end the war with Iran can be finalized and signed. He goes on to explain the move is based on the request of Pakistan and other countries, the tremendous military success that we have had, and the fact that great progress has been made toward a complete and final agreement. Adding the U.S. blockade of the strait would remain in place. Kristen Goodwin, Fox News.
6: Meanwhile, the Secretary of State says the U.S.'s operation to reopen the Strait of Hormuz is a favorite of the world. Fox's Jared Halpern reports.
7: The Strait of Hormuz does not belong to Iran, Secretary of State Marco Rubio says, and the regime does not have the right to shoot at commercial vessels transiting the narrow waterway.
8: And it cannot be normalized under no circumstances until we live in a world where we accept, okay, this is normal. You have to coordinate with Iran. You have to pay them a toll in order to go through the Straits of Hormuz.
7: Briefing reporters at the White House, Rubio said Operation Epic Fury, the combat mission against Iran, is over. And the priority now is reopening the strait.
8: There's no shooting unless we're shot at first. Okay, we're not attacking them.
7: Still, Rubio did not rule out the possibility combat operations resume if diplomatic negotiations fail. At the White House, Jared Halpern, Fox News.
6: And Secretary of State Rubio headed to the Vatican this week to meet with the Pope. Pope Leo XIV, viewed by some as a fence-mending visit following criticism of the pontiff by President Trump. President's keeping up the heat, though, on the Pope, accusing Leo of saying it's okay for Iran to have a nuclear weapon. The pontiff says he's just following church teaching. 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
1: Glenn Beck is on.
2: Hello, America. Welcome to the Glenn Beck program. We're going to have Nick Shirley on with us because he almost was thrown in jail, according to his tweet, in Cuba. And he said, I've got a lot to share in 24 hours. Well, it's been 24 hours. He was going to be on the program. Hopefully, he'll be on with us tomorrow. I think his mom said, no, Nick, no, not yet. I think mom's concerned. Moms and wives. Listen to your moms and your wives, gentlemen. We'll see if he comes on with us tomorrow, because I think he has some fascinating things to share about what's really going on in Cuba. And we're starting to double down on Cuba. It's fascinating to watch. Also, yesterday, Iran struck the UAE. They broke the peace treaty, and they hit an oil facility in the UAE. And why they hit it is really important, and what this means and what we have to do, and why we

0: 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Okay, so yesterday, Iran launched a small but directed missile and drone attack on the UAE. They targeted civilian and energy sites. Now, this is a key oil port and storage hub. This is the one place where all of the pipelines run to. They either go to the Strait of Hormuz or they run here, and it lets oil bypass the Strait of Hormuz. So this is critical. If you get rid of this and the Strait of Hormuz, we're in real trouble. So a drone, several drones went out, knocked a lot of them out. One drone started a fire at this oil facility. And the UAE stopped most of the attack. Three Indian workers were hurt. The UAE immediately responded. They said, this is dangerous escalation, treacherous attack on civilians, and we are going to respond. Okay. Iran was very upset. Now, they say they did this because Iran is very upset at President Trump and Project Freedom, the naval operation that's going to reopen the strait. And so they were very upset. And so they decided to go out, not after America, but after that particular site in the UAE. When they did that, there was another split. Now, this tells me that the 12ers are still in charge of the IRGC, the Islamic Revolutionary Guard. The 12ers are still in charge because it was the president or their prime minister or whatever they have over there. They immediately responded. They were furious that the IRGC would fire this. This is the first major break in the ceasefire. And it happened right after our ships entered the Gulf. So it's an escalation. The risk of everything slipping into a bigger war is higher now, but it is not inevitable. Nobody wants it except for Iran. Everybody wants an end. I shouldn't even say Iran. The IRGC wants it. Okay. Iran is desperate right now. The blockade is crushing their economy. Their wells are filling up. There's no place to go. They've got to have to shut these down. I'm going to try to check with some experts today and find out, why do we keep saying it's just a couple of days away? Those couple of days have come and gone several times. Where do we stand on that? The danger here, remember I said to you, world wars and major wars never start on purpose. It is always one side or the other making a major miscalculation. And let's just pray that nobody miscalculates. Okay. But you can't go back to what we were doing that failed for 47 years. Because yesterday's attack shows one thing. The radicals, they're not going to restrain themselves. Okay. This actually should be a wake-up call. And it also should see the West and everybody else in the Middle East should see, okay, we have the high ground here. Okay. Now there's a clear path to stability and peace, but it has to be done through strength. No ground wars, you know, none of that. But if you want cheap, reliable energy and a weaker regime that stops funding terrorists and are chasing nukes, then we have to have measured retaliation. I don't know why we are not still hammering the IRGC launch sites. Maybe they say we've hit them all, but obviously we haven't. We have to take out more of their command centers and the factories that are behind yesterday's attack, you know. And we have it because we have all the carriers in the area. But we need to publicly warn any more UAE hits, anything on Saudi, anything U.S. targets will get exactly the same response. We have to sink the rest of their little boats. But these are little boats. These are like little inflatable boats. Okay. This is not invasion. It's just a red line that we need to enforce. So we're not paying $7 a gallon for gasoline. And if they would burn down those, that oil field or that oil refinery and port, you're looking probably at more than $7 a gallon of gasoline. The economic pressure is hurting them. I mean, that is really what this is at this point, is just, you know, economic pressure. But we have to sanction any country, especially China, that if you're buying Iranian oil, if you get oil out of there and you're taking it and you're buying it, we sanction you with crippling sanctions. The whole world should be behind this right now. Everybody is seeing, do you want Iran that just fired on the UAE? You should be firing at us. I mean, if you're fighting this in reality, you should be fighting this, you know, with, you know, you should have launched against the United States, but you didn't. You went after an oil field. You want the world to burn. That's the problem. So we should be looking at this. The whole world should be looking at this and saying, okay, so I don't want anything to do with that. You cut them off from their money, it breaks them faster than bombs. We have to make Project Freedom unstoppable. Every ship goes through that strait, overwhelming Navy force. You have a little rubber boat, we shoot you out of the water immediately. And we make it permanent until Iran guarantees safe passage and Iran collapses. Meanwhile, boost U.S. oil and LNG exports so the world doesn't need Tehran and they get, honestly, kind of hooked on getting it from us. The UAE, Saudi Arabia, if they need weapons to defend themselves and intel to defend themselves, we should get it to them. This is their neighborhood, not ours. But no boots on Iranian soil. No American boots. Okay. And the off-ramp is just strength. That's it. Tell Iran, reopen the strait. We've already done this. Stop proxy attacks. We've already done that. Verify and end your nuclear and missile programs, and we'll ease the sanctions. But it's time to end this regime. It is. No more weak deals. We got to end this. Have to. These are the ways to prevent a bigger war. Clear red lines plus real pain to force Iran to choose a deal over collapse. I don't think the IRGC is going to. That's why I think we just need to continue to pummel them. Look, I don't know why. I mean, look, you, the president, nor do you need advice on how to fight this thing. Because I'm a recovering alcoholic DJ. I can just tell you that I think the world should see now that you do not want to be held hostage by this regime. Okay? Why would you hit that? Why would you hit that oil field in the UAE? What did the UAE do to you? That's just showing that they'll destroy the whole world. They'll destroy the whole world. Why the whole world isn't standing up? I mean, the Middle East is. But why the whole world isn't standing up going, okay, all right, enough is enough. You know, they just want global prices to rise, scare everybody, force concessions because, you know, we can't handle the price of oil. And maybe we can't. Maybe we can't. You know, last hour, I just laid something out on the choke points of the world. First thing has to happen. You have to get rid of the 12 or hardliners. Okay. Because those people are doomsday people. You know, they believe wash the world in blood and wash the world in chaos. And then the 12th Imam, the Mahdi, will come back and rule the world. I mean, that's making nice with those guys. That's suicidal and the apocalypse together. It's not good. It's not good. But I just did something and watched the choke points. And I want to I want to make sure that you hear me say this clearly. Let me start here. Ronald Reagan said back in the 80s when he was talking about the debt, he said, we're going to be left at a point, if we don't deal with it, we're going to be left at a point where there are no good options. And every option that we choose will be ugly. Be ugly. And nobody will want to do them. Well, we're there now. On the debt, we're there. Tomorrow, I'm going to give you an option that I think is clear as a bell. And I think it's where the president is headed. I'm not sure. But it's easy. We don't have to collapse the dollar. And we don't have to live with this debt. We can actually convince the banks that and the rest of the world, the countries, the central banks, that we're serious about debt. Because they need us, but they need us to be serious about our debt. So how do we do that? I'll tell you that tomorrow. But everything that we choose is going to be ugly at this point. And we have let, for 47 years, these guys get bolder and bolder and bolder and put terrorists, even in our own homeland, all over Europe, all over the Middle East. They've terrorized everybody. They've have a choke point on our oil. And now they were close to nuclear weapons. You can agree or disagree with that, but we do know they were building a long-range missile because they used one. They launched it. I don't know if you saw it on mainstream TV, but they launched one, okay? And so we know that they were actually doing that. This is hurting so much because we let it go for so long. We can't let this go for so long. And there's going to be a lot of people that see the pain of the gas pump. And that is not something to dismiss. The pain at the gas pump, I don't know how people are affording life right now. I don't, unless you're living on credit cards. And that's horrible. But, you know, gas can only go up to a certain amount before it's like, I can't live anymore. I mean, what am I going to do? But this is the first time in my life, as I outlined in the last monologue, this is the first time in my life I've actually seen a president with a plan. What we have had for almost my entire life, except for Reagan, was somebody who is just shuffling the chairs on the deck of the Titanic. Reagan actually had a plan to defeat the Soviet Union. But that was his big vision. This guy's big vision, Donald Trump's big vision, is how do we save the dollar and the economy for the next generation? How do we revive and resuscitate the American dream for our children? I take you back to what Ronald Reagan said. There won't be any good. Nothing's going to feel good. The country has cancer. We have neglected it so long that cancer is in all of the organs of our body. And what we've done is every president that has come before has been a hospice caretaker. They're just managing the decline. They're moving the chairs on the deck of the Titanic, but nobody's saying, hey, we should stop or turn around because this is going to be dangerous. There's not enough lifeboats. They just make everybody happy. We were in hospice. The country has cancer, and we were in hospice. And it might make you feel good. Well, gas prices are down, and I have a job. But nothing was changing. Still, just over the horizon is massive collapse. What Donald Trump is doing is he is taking all the choke points and he's changing it. And he's changing the system that was built in 1945. And he is now giving the country and the world chemotherapy. We're going to die. He's saying we don't have to, but we're going to have to go through some chemotherapy. What you're feeling at the gas pump right now is chemotherapy. And you cannot dismiss it. I'm not dismissing it. Chemotherapy is ugly. There's vomiting. You pray for death through parts of, you're like, I can't take it anymore. I don't want it anymore. I'd rather die than have this. But that is an emotional reaction. You actually do want to live. But it's just horrible to go through. Think of the gas prices here as chemotherapy. It's going to be horrible for a while. But if what I think is happening with the choke points around the world, and I laid that out last hour, if that is what is actually happening, then we're going to get through this. It's going to get ugly, but we live on the other side. The American dream is revived for our children on the other side. And that's worth putting up with some pain. I just need the president to come out and explain this to people. You know, if it's right, I need to know it's right. This is what we're doing. And he should say that to people. Because the pain is getting excruciating. He needs to say, we're in chemotherapy right now. And I know it's painful, but here's why it matters. We're going to cure the cancer. More in just a second.
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0: All right, welcome back to the program. We have Jason Buttrill with us. Who I want to bring in, say anything that we have missed. And Ricky, our executive producer, just put her finger up and said, I got a question.
3: Yeah, I just saw a post that Hegseth had shown a graphic, I guess in a briefing, and he showed that Iran put more mines in the Strait of Hormuz on April 23rd. Mm. And my question is, first of all, that's insane and maniacal, and I can't even understand that level of depravity. But how do we win a war against people who literally want to usher in the end of the world? They have nothing to lose. Their ideology is all about death. How do you win a war against people like that?
0: This is probably the wrong answer, but all I can think of is in the Bible where there was a few times where God said, wipe them out. Wipe them out. All of them. Now, I don't mean that of Persians and Iranians. I mean that of the mullahs and the twelvers. Wipe them out. That's why I think, because you've seen that you can win a war. The president, or Jason, who was it that yesterday came out and was like, that's a really bad move. Why are we doing that? And then they were furious at the IRGC for launching those missiles at UAE.
4: Yeah, that was, you know, Iranian. That was a rumor from the Iranian president.
0: Okay, so he can be dealt with. He can be dealt with. You have to take the IRGC and put them on the run. You have to empower the people who are not 12ers, continue to relentlessly kill the people who are, and then you need to start arming the people in the country. Let them take care of some of this hornet's nest themselves. You haven't seen them do anything yet. You have to empower the people who are the good people. We have to know who the good people are and the bad people are first, and we're starting to see that because of the ceasefire. We know it's the IRGC. Wipe them out. Wipe them out. Kill every last one of them if you have to. IRGC has made their stance very clear. They want chaos. They want to wash the world in blood. Wipe them out and give sensible people a chance to live and be free. All right.
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0: There's a difference between having a plan and knowing your plan will work. 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I mean, you asked me, or if somebody asked me just recently about something we were doing and they were like, are we covered in case something goes wrong? 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Yeah. 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
3: Yeah.
0: And I'm like, I'm not sure. 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
5: iHeartRadio weather, partly cloudy and chilly tonight with a low in the mid-30s. Patchy morning frost, then partly sunny for the afternoon tomorrow, a high in the low 50s. Warmer for the rest of the week and weekend. I'm meteorologist Mace Michaels on Twin Cities News Talk, AM 1130. Currently 40 degrees.
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22: Marquee matchups in November. Former Senator Sherrod Brown defeating a challenger in the Democratic primary will now try to unseat Republican Senator John Husted. Vivek Ramaswamy clinching the Republican nomination for governor will face Democrat Amy Acton, the COVID-era health director. Tuesday, President Trump called off Project Freedom, an operation to guide stranded cargo ships stranded in the Strait of Hormuz. The Navy warning ships to take a different route in the Strait after the Pentagon said Iranian ships were laying mines. UN Ambassador Mike Waltz.
23: You can't respond by throwing sea mines into international waterways and by trying to raise revenue by tolling international civilian shipping.
22: Pakistan asked President Trump to pause the operation so both sides could work on a deal. 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
0: Interesting. All right. Let me go to Jason. He was just talking to the insiders and giving them some information here that I had not heard. Where did you find this interview with President Trump?
4: This is a Salem News Channel. I've never watched this before, but yeah, that's where it's from.
0: Ricky?
3: Yeah, Jason, I was just saying I noticed a watermark on it from Clash Report, which is one of those X accounts that we flagged as being affiliated Turkey, with right? Turkey and propaganda, you know, between Russia.
0: But we know that this interview did happen. Who is the president? Who is interviewing the president here?
3: Hugh Hewitt.
0: Hugh Hewitt.
3: Host.
0: Hugh Hewitt. Okay, so Hugh is talking to him about and says, you know, would you like to see the Iranian people rise up? Listen to what the president says. It's fascinating. Listen to this.
25: So, look, if they had guns, which they don't have, if they had guns, you know, guns were sent and other people took those guns. If they had guns, they would fight back. I'm convinced of that. But, you know, you can't have an unarmed population against people with AK-47s and stand there, even if you have 250,000 people. So, you know, you started off by asking me, would I like to see them? And I'm very torn on it because they lost 42,000 people in the first 2 weeks. I don't really want to see that. They have guns, and okay. I think they're getting some guns. As soon as they have guns, they'll fight like as good as anybody there is. So,
0: okay, wait a minute. Hang on just a second. What did he just say? Guns were sent, but they went to other people. Was it the prince that we were talking to? Who was it that we were talking to? And he said that somebody was training on the ground. Do you remember that? Who was it that said that on the show?
3: It was an Iranian activist.
0: Oh, yeah. Okay, that's right. That's right. And so we were talking about it at that time. Looks like somebody's sending guns or training or something over for the people. And so he said guns were sent, but they went to other people. Yeah, same with mean, if that's not the story of Ukraine, I don't know what is. And then he says, I think they're getting guns. Well, the president doesn't think they're getting guns. But does the president know? You know what I mean? And so it looks like it is the plan, right, Jason, have the Iranian people step up.
4: We've known before in the past, we've heard that there will be a signal. It's almost a direct quote, that there will be a signal. And right now the Iranian people are being told to stand by, and there will be a signal, and then that will be their cue to go out into the streets and take their country back. We know this. It kind of looks like they're kind of in a delay pattern right now, because there's a lot of things that are working against the Iranian regime. The blockade, for one, has exposed their economy and their oil production and capacity to hold the oil that is going nowhere right now. So there's really no reason.
0: Wrong with that.
4: You asked
0: something
4: earlier.
0: Something wrong with that. Go ahead.
4: You asked earlier why we're not hitting different targets right now. And I personally believe that they're still in that kind of delay pattern. They're waiting to see, you know, how bad the economic situation gets before, you know, the rest of the masses in Iran actually, you know, take to the streets. But I think it's interesting right now how, you know, a lot of people in the administration are saying that the ceasefire has, you know, kind of nullified or reset the war powers restrictions that they were under. They're saying that it's completely reset the time frame. And even the operations are doing right now in the Strait of Hormuz to escort ships into and out, that can be classified as well as humanitarian freedom of navigation.
0: Correct. It's not war. Yeah.
4: So they can still just sit back and wait.
0: Real quick, Cuba. We should have more on this tomorrow, but he looks like the administration's getting serious about regime change in Cuba now.
4: Yeah.
0: Did you hear that yesterday?
4: Yeah. This was a proposal that the Cubans made. Remember when they proposed to allow Cubans that are American citizens to invest and do business actually on the island of Cuba? And the Trump administration has now turned that down. So I think they're looking at that as, you know, the Cuban regime would use this as an, you know, basically economic muscle as relief so that they can gain stronger.
0: Of course they were.
4: So we're continuing to choke that off. So, you know, it looks like a lot of people have not had eyes on Cuba. I think all eyes should be on Cuba, because real action should be coming. It could be coming soon.
0: So there's a couple of other things. More fraud going to be coming out of Ohio. We're going to get into that, Thursday maybe?
3: Later this week, I've reached out to the investigative reporter for Daily Wire who's uncovering all of it.
0: And
3: he's got more that he's going to unload, so I'm sure.
0: The Muslim-only water park event in... What part of Dallas is that in? Is that Great Wolf?
3: Jason
0: or
3: is
0: whatever?
3: Jason is all over this story, because we think Jason is actually going to show up in his own burkini.
0: Yeah. I mean, this is something that has city funds, and they put out a deal that says Muslim-only water park day, and that upset a lot of people. And then they changed it with the Islamic symbol still on it, and they just said moderate dress day at the water park. And, you know, I think Sarah Gonzalez from The Blaze is going to end up showing up there in a bikini.
4: If she doesn't,
0: she's
4: the
0: one to do it. Yeah, gosh, wouldn't that be?
3: You are our American doll.
0: Yeah, you are so hot. Maybe we can get to this tomorrow on Fauci, but we are running out of time. If anybody's going to charge Fauci, statute of limitations runs out on this when?
3: Just next a few week? Days.
0: Few days.
3: 7 days, like 2 days ago.
0: Is anybody going to pay a price?
3: What do you think he's guilty of exactly? I mean, I know we had an amazing special that outlined.
0: I think he's guilty of a lot of things. He's guilty of, and I don't know law well enough to know, but these are the things he did knowingly that were wrong. He violated our own law by sending over and working with China on gain of function. That is against the law. He did it knowingly. He then lied to Congress over and over again. He then hid once the virus got out. He knew what it was. He knew exactly what it was. Once the virus got out, he then hid that information from the American people. I don't know if he told the president. I doubt he did. I don't know if he told the drug makers. Then he and his cohorts made millions of dollars on those drugs that were done. So did the federal government, made millions of dollars. He then lied to people about what we should do. He scarred our children for decades because of what he did to the schools, his mask mandates, all of those things. And I believe because he violated the first principle of, hey, we're not going to do these gain of function tests. I believe he's responsible for millions of people dead. Somebody has to pay for that. Somebody has to pay for it. And it has to be the most arrogant man who called himself science. I think it needs to be him. And, you know, he'll pay the ultimate price of justice when he goes to meet the Lord. But I'd like to see some justice happen here on Earth through the justice system, not through bullets or anything else, through the justice system. Because we're just encouraging people to continue to do this over and over and over and over again. So Saturday night, we were doing this thing at Ellis Island. And I get back to the hotel and I said to the doorman, he said, you look tired. And I said, oh, it's been a long week and a long day. And he said, I know it's been a long day here, too. And I said, what was going on here? And he said, well, just down the street, the Met Gala, everybody was going, getting ready for the Met Gala. And I thought, oh, that's insane. That's insane. And then since then, I have seen, what are the tickets? $75,000?
3: Yeah, it's for a good cause.
0: Is it?
3: Yeah, they raise money, apparently, every year for the Costume Institute, which, I mean, you love fashion, but do you think it needs an,
0: $75,000?
3: Right. They raised $75,000 a ticket, and they raised broke records, raised $42 million this year.
0: For the costume?
3: For the Costume Institute.
0: You know what I call that? Party City. Okay? That's what I call that, Party City. I mean, like the actual, like it used to be in a strip mall, Party City, that has all the costumes in it. You know, I don't know how big of a costume institute you need, but maybe, I mean, you do this every year for the Costume Institute? What the hell?
3: Where's that money actually going?
0: And where is it? You bet you got that right. And where are all the costumes? Where is the Costume Institute?
3: I don't know, but we saw some costumes last night.
0: Yeah, did we? Yeah. You mean Saturday night?
3: No, it's every Monday. They were preparing for it on the weekend.
0: Yeah,
3: this was last night.
0: Oh, okay.
3: The big event was...
0: Can I see some of the costumes that they...
3: Yeah,
0: were they wearing costumes or is this just current fashion?
3: Would you call this fashion? Can we pull up the first black transgender person with a quadriplegic cerebral palsy that was signed to a major modeling agency? That's not them.
0: Ow. I don't think my brain can...
3: Sexy.
0: Wow. I don't know. My brain can't process that. Can you start at the beginning?
3: Erin Ariana Philip Rose is the first black first black transgender person with quadriplegic cerebral palsy to be signed to a major modeling agency. I mean, just look at that wrist.
0: Ow.
3: If you're a Torch Insider, you're watching.
0: That is.
3: This.
0: I mean, I'm glad that she has a place in the world and everything.
3: This used to be a dude. This is technically a dude.
0: Move on. There's no place to go here.
3: Okay. All right. Someone sent you a tweet which that you thought was Travis Kelce.
0: I did.
3: Wearing whatever this is. Can we bring up the B-roll of musical artist Sam Smith?
0: Oh, Sam Smith. How did I?
3: Look at that. Sexy,
0: I thought that was
3: sexy. I don't know what that is.
0: What that is? Evil.
3: A Disney villain.
0: Evil. It's just evil. I think that's evil.
3: Jason, is this what you're going to wear to Muslim event?
4: I still can't get over the fact that Glenn thought this was Travis Kelce. I can't. I've got nothing
3: I know.
4: After that.
0: It was marked. It was marked as Travis
3: Kelce. I know, but there was the video. This is like, I know he's a Kansas City Chiefs fan, but this is more proof the man does not know the NFL.
0: Yeah, oh, I don't. I don't know at all.
3: I want to apologize to Travis Kelce for confusing him for Sam Smith.
0: Yeah, and I am so glad. But, I mean, I immediately thought, I saw the label, and I'm like, oh, that can't be. Is that really Travis? And then I thought, you know, well, he's with What's-Her-Face, so probably.
3: Remember, all of this is for a good cause.
0: The Costume Institute. What I want to do, I want somebody to investigate the Costume Institute. I want to know where it is, what, $42 million this year? Mm-hmm. And how many years have they been doing it?
3: Since the
0: how 50s, big is the dam? Since the 50s?
3: Stand by. It's actually founded in 1948. It started as a relatively modest midnight supper. Tickets were $50 back then.
0: Uh-huh. Now well, they probably knew that the Costume Institute wasn't going to cost them all that much. I want to know. Seriously, I want to know. That sounds like a complete and total scam.
3: Maybe I'll change your mind about the worthiness of this charity when I show you how sexy Lena Dunham looked last night. She arrived in a dress that looks like it was made from the corpses of 1,000 birds. Look at Lena. You are such...
0: Lena Dunham. I thought that she was wrote... the puppet guy. Or the puppet
3: no, no, no. She wrote the episode... Girls or the series Girls, it was on HBO.
0: Yeah,
3: no,
0: I missed that
3: you're
0: one.
3: You're not?
0: No,
3: okay.
0: I'm not on that one, boy.
3: Anyways, she looks like that high Big Bird slit, if he like went dark.
4: If you have like about 1,000 mosquito bites.
0: Yeah, no, you know what it is? It's if Elmo and Big Bird had a baby. And there was a third parent involved.
3: Right.
0: And it was human.
3: And they took on the traits of Elmo's
0: yeah.
3: Color. Okay.
0: Yeah, yeah, yeah. But it's a bird and fat.
3: Yeah, I got to go to this Costume Institute. The next one is actress Heidi Klum. She arrived as a real-life marble statue. Now, Heidi is actually gorgeous, and she has demonstrated real fashion choices, not in the past, but this is a very dramatic interpretation of fashion. Can we show that? Glenn, what does that remind you of?
0: It's a combination of the Virgin Mary and the guy, the decaying guy from the Davies, whatever, from the, oh, I can't say it, the Pirates of the Caribbean.
3: Ah. Oh.
0: You know, Davies, what was it? Davies Chest or whatever that was. I never saw the movie, but you know, the guy with the beard?
3: No, yeah.
0: It looks like that head on the statue of the Virgin Mary. What is it?
3: I don't know what it is other than it's fashion, baby. Just get on board. No,
0: it's probably more blasphemy than fashion. Probably perhaps. More blasphemy.
3: Cardi B. Wow. This one is.
0: Yeah. Go ahead. One more quick.
3: This one is super sexy.
0: Do you have it?
3: Yeah. Is this Cardi B looking like, I don't know, your intestines?
0: Oh my gosh. She absolutely looks like somebody's been disemboweled. You know, but that's appropriate for the Met Gala. Yeah. All right, more in just a second off of this. Let me tell you about rough greens. You know, I mean, I don't want to be the one to tell you this, but your dog's been talking. Not to you, obviously, but to other dogs. And from what I'm hearing, the reviews on dinner are meh at best. You know what I mean? Apparently, same thing every day. It's dry. And it's the part that hurts him or her, whichever one. That it's not packed with everything they actually need, you know, nutrition-wise. And they've been talking about it. They've been reading the label. They didn't think they could read. They can. And you just stick it in the bowl, and you expect them to eat it, and they look at you and like, really, this is it? 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

0: Our founders believed that freedom wasn't just a word. It was a way of life. 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But pain has a way of taking those freedoms from us. 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My pain had become so bad years ago that I couldn't paint, I couldn't work, I couldn't sleep. I was barely holding on. I was losing hope until my wife forced me to try Relief Factor. I didn't think it would work because it's 100% natural, drug-free, blah, blah, blah. But it absolutely broke the back of my pain. 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Today, preborn needs your help to speak the truth. Women facing unplanned pregnancies are pressured a lot of time to act quickly before they have time to pause and hear the truth about life and dignity and hope. I refuse to be silent, and I'm asking you to join me with Preborn. 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
4: Chief reportedly rejected a proposal to reopen the shipping lane and end the war. UN Ambassador Mike Walls telling Fox's Hannity the U.S. blockade is pushing the regime closer to the brink of collapse.
5: They can't have storage anymore. Not only are we blocking anything leaving with our great U.S. Navy, we're blocking the empties from coming in where the storage would go. And now they can't make payroll.
4: President Trump says Iran must never have a nuclear weapon. Iran allegedly attacked U.S. vessels Monday. No ships were hit, but the president says American forces destroyed 8 Iranian boats. Hawaii's very active Kilauea volcano erupting again.
6: It's the 46th eruption of the year, all captured on cameras set up by the USGS, showing tons of ash and the flow of lava. Amazing photos of tephra being spread in the breeze, prompting an ashfall advisory. The USGS says there are 170 potentially active volcanoes in the United States. Gary Baumgarten, Fox News.
4: Tuesday night's Ohio primary set up two marquee matchups in November. Former Senator Sherrod Brown easily defeating a challenge in the Democratic primary will now attempt to unseat Republican Senator John Husted. Biotech billionaire Vivek Ramaswamy clinching the Republican nomination for governor and will face Democrat Amy Acton, the COVID-era health director. And Marco Rubio, the Secretary of State, headed to the Vatican this week to meet with Pope Leo XIV, viewed by some as a fence-mending visit following criticism of the pontiff by President Trump, but the president keeping up the heat on the Pope, accusing Leo of saying it's okay for Iran to have a nuclear weapon. The pontiff says he's following church teaching by opposing the war. 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

0: 8% of their overall workforce. And they say it can take 4 to 6 months to train any new TSA hires before they can be deployed to airports. So any new TSA agents likely can't even be staffed in time for the FIFA World Cup and America 250 events later this summer. And the numbers they're expecting are huge. DHS tells Fox News they're anticipating between 5 and 7 million global travelers to come to the U.S. for the FIFA World Cup alone, which they say is the equivalent of hosting 78 Super Bowls in 11 different American cities.
1: DHS Secretary Mark Way Mullen says the shutdown not only affected TSA agents, but also affected the Coast Guard, as the lack of funding delayed licensing of around 18,000 commercial and private boats as well. I'm Ted Lindner. This is
2: iHeartRadio weather, partly cloudy and chilly tonight with a low in the mid-30s. Patchy morning frost, then partly sunny for the afternoon tomorrow, a high in the low 50s. Warmer for the rest of the week and weekend. I'm meteorologist Mace Michaels on Twin Cities News Talk, AM 1130. 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

0: From the heartland of America and the gateway to the West, good morning, good evening, wherever you may be across the nation, around the world. I'm George Norrie. This is Coast to Coast AM. Later tonight, Soul Writings. We've got a fascinating program for you tonight. And you are, of course, part of the show. Here's what's happening. President Donald Trump did not say that would constitute a violation of the ceasefire between the U.S. and Iran, telling reporters, "You'll find out." Defense Secretary Pete Hegseth earlier said the ceasefire is not over. Iran has attacked U.S. forces more than 10 times since the ceasefire apparently went into effect. After a day of attacks in the Strait of Hormuz, Iran's parliament speaker warned, "We have not even begun yet." Meanwhile, Iran's Persian Gulf Strait Authority claims it's launching a new process for ships attempting to transit the Strait of Hormuz. Details on the new process were not immediately made. With more on today's situation, Tom Danheiser. Tommy?
1: Well, George, we have more on that now. After Iran announced its plan to charge for safe passage through the Strait of Hormuz in March, scam operators popped up offering fraudulent paperwork in exchange for payment. That problem now has a solution in the form of the Persian Gulf Strait Authority and their formal email address. According to Islamic of Iran Public Broadcasting, vessels wanting to transit the Strait of Hormuz will receive an email from the official address, which will include information about Iran's transit regulations. Once the ship owner aligns their procedures, they can obtain authorization for passage. U.S. President Donald Trump has said the U.S. will pause Project Freedom, the effort aimed at guiding commercial vessels through the Strait of Hormuz, announcing the U.S. and Iran have made great progress toward a final agreement. Earlier Tuesday, Secretary of State Marco Rubio said the offensive military operation known as Operation Epic Fury has concluded, with Secretary of Defense Pete Hegseth saying the U.S.-Iran ceasefire certainly holds for now. And oil prices are experiencing a downturn, with WTI crude trading around $101 to $102 a barrel and Brent crude hovering near $107 to $110 a barrel. Prices fell after the pause in U.S. naval escorts in the Strait of Hormuz raised hopes for a potential U.S.-Iran deal. George?
0: Thank you, Tom. And of course, Dr. John Curtis, onlinecolumnist.com, with us here. John, this doesn't seem to have an end to it, does it?
2: Well,

0: That's the way it seems when you're, you know, in the trough of the muck, you know, the fog of war. I mean, but, you know, Islamabad is playing, you know, a very crucial role right now. I'm talking about Shahbaz Zarif. And he has, you know, really done, you know, yeoman service, really trying to, you know, reason with the, you know, the Mullah regime in Iran. So, you know, Trump is giving, you know, Zarif a, you know, the credit, you know, and the opportunity to see that happen. So that's why he paused, you know, naval escorts, because they were beginning to attack Iranian swift boat operations, you know, which are basically like Boston whalers that have, you know, machine guns and, you know, shoulder-fired missiles and, you know, other types of, you know, terrorist sort of, you know, tactics throughout the, you know, the 21-mile Gulf. It doesn't sound like it's that small of a passage. You know, I mean, it's about the same as it is from Los Angeles to Catalina if you're down in the San Pedro area. So if you've ever crossed there, you know that that's pretty wide, actually. But nonetheless, the Iranians have been tormenting, you know, various ships and playing Somali pirate games with anyone. Today they hit the UAE, an oil refinery there, with a ballistic missile. And, you know, Trump would like nothing more than to retaliate, but he's letting Islamabad follow through with a potentially lasting deal. The difficulty right now for the U.S. is that Iran still has the annoying terrorist capability of attacking ships, because they've done this for years, and they have their entire network of mining operations and these swift boats set up over there, and it just takes time. The frightening thing, I mean, when you think about it, is how the allies, especially those who receive a percentage of their oil through the Strait of Hormuz, to have turned their backs on the U.S. because, essentially, I mean, when you think about it, they despise Trump. They don't like Trump's independence. He's not a globalist. He wants no part of, you know, the international system that basically wants to call the shots out of Brussels. And he's, you know, doing kind of his American thing. This is the 250th anniversary, after all. And, you know, we didn't listen to, you know, and curtail military operations over the last 250 years because we were told to do so by some, you know, body that supersedes, you know, the President of the United States. And I think Congress has given up completely on this idea that they can implement the 1973 War Powers Act. They know that Trump has, you know, the Article II authority to implement and enforce foreign policy and national security. And that's what he's been doing in Persian Gulf, the Strait of Hormuz area. So I think, you know, this, we're at the tail end right now, George, and this is not going to go on indefinitely. The runway is getting shorter. The deal is getting closer. The idea of going back to full-scale military operations, it's not something that Hegseth wants. It's not something that General Kane wants. It's not something that anyone wants at this point. But I think once this is done and there is a deal made, the U.S. is going to have to take a very long look at how they've been treated by our allies, not so much in Asia, because we didn't have high expectations, but certainly in the EU, they have done next to nothing in order to open up that Strait of Hormuz. So I think we're getting close to the end. May not be there yet, but it's moving in that direction.
1: Very astute of you, Dr. John Curtis, onlinecolumnist.com. Wonder what our allies would feel if Iran had nukes. I bet they'd change their tune. Foreclosures rose to the highest level in 6 years in the first quarter of this year as homeowners are squeezed by rising costs related to insurance and property tax bills. The figure is the highest since the first quarter of 2020 when mortgage relief measures implemented to mitigate the economic impact of COVID shutdowns led to a steep decline in foreclosures as well. Catherine Austin Fitz, who once worked for the Housing and Urban Development Department, is with us. Catherine, what do you think of that story?
2: So, George, this is to be expected. I'd point out, if you look at our foreclosures last year, it was 10% of what it was at the height of the financial crisis. So even though they're rising historically, this is not a high level of foreclosures, but you see across the board real pain on property taxes, big increase in insurance costs and maintenance on homes. And if you look at the latest polls, Americans are very concerned about affordability across the board. So there's no doubt people are being squeezed, and whether it's rising energy prices or rising food prices as a result of what's happening globally, expect to see more of this. I think foreclosures are going to be rising from here on out.
1: All over the country, no doubt?
2: Yes, absolutely.
1: Okay, thanks. Catherine Austin Fitz. Officials in a California county are urging residents to exercise extra caution after 7 people have been bitten by rattlesnakes in the area this year. According to a Ventura County Fire Department Facebook post, the latest rattlesnake incident occurred in the Simi Valley in California, 34 miles northwest of Los Angeles. Wow. In a moment, you've heard the old saying, what goes around comes around. We're going to be talking with Jeffrey Jowett about that, his latest book, Lasting Impressions, A Medium's Cherished Messages from Spirit, next on Coast to Coast AM. 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
1: And welcome back to Coast. George Norrie with you. Jeffrey Jowett with us as a comprehensive science education and for many years pursued an academic career in the natural sciences. He is passionate about integrating the brilliant intelligence of nature and the metaphysics to promote the continuity of life and expansion of consciousness. His intuition works well with his analytical mind to bring through messages from spirit world and helps recipients interpret what is often deep symbolism. Jeffrey, welcome back to the show. How have you been?
7: Great, George. Really nice to talk to you. I really appreciate the opportunity to share with you tonight.
1: I love this topic. How did you come upon karma?
7: Oh, karma is so important. You know, as a scientist, as a Catholic growing up, and as a metaphysicist, every aspect, every culture that's ever existed has had some form, some question about consciousness of the afterlife. And karma takes us right there, because karma is the teacher and the purpose of why we're here.
1: I'm going to tell you a story of karma that's related to me a little bit later on in the program and have you interpret it for me. But give me your definition, Jeff, on karma and what people believe it might be.
7: So I believe karma is the teacher. It's the teacher of love. And it's the mirror of what you put out. You know, what you put out comes back to you. There's no punishment. It's all to assist you. It helps you in your using your free will to create the type of life and experiences that you like. And the studies that they're going on right now, especially in North Carolina, University of North Carolina, University of Virginia, University of Arizona, is just amazing when you look at the psychological aspect of it and the levels of consciousness. And when you look at even the energy part, when you get into astrophysics and so forth, of all about energy. So karma is the teacher. It's the lesson. We come here with a specific purpose. When we reincarnate, it's not by chance. It's an evolution of the soul. I just taught a course, AP Bio, and we just did a whole section on evolution. And as species evolve, we evolve. Our spirit evolves. And it comes to this school of called planet Earth to use emotions, especially to develop, to grow, to expand. Just like this show, what I've always appreciated about your short show, George, is it expands people's awareness and understanding. And that's really what karma does.
1: I've learned more during this show, Jeffrey, than anything I've done in my life. It's amazing. You're right.
7: It's just... And again, all the principles that we have in science on the atomic level, the molecular level, the cellular level. I love teaching anatomy. That's one of my favorites, because our body has the wisdom and understanding in the structure that mimics what's in the metaphysical aspect of things. So karma can relate to a certain attitude, a certain belief, but what it does is it takes you where you have to go in order to get to the next level of evolution, not where you want to go. And that's the struggle with the ego. The body that we come into, the spirit, has to wrestle with the ego who wants to be in control. But when we take time to meditate, to self-reflect, to journal, you know, to do those things we're passionate about, and especially being in nature, we connect with our soul self, our spiritual self, and that will help us understand why are we here. And we're here essentially to erase karma. Lifetime after lifetime after lifetime, we're erasing karma. And once we get to a point called zero point karma, we no longer have to incarnate into the earth plane. And that's what I believe Christ and Buddha and some of these enlightened beings have done, is they've passed all their exams relative to karma, and they've moved on to higher planes of consciousness.
1: Does karma work for intentional events or unintentional events or both?
7: So karma is very intentional, and that's a great question. And it's the intention of karma that is more important than actually the action. Because when you do something, there's an action and there's energy associated with it, but the intention behind it. If you look at our judicial system, you know, if someone murders someone, you know, it's first degree, second degree, third degree. They're looking at the intent. The same thing with karma. The action that you employ, the words you say, the things you do, the intention behind it is very important in the reaction you're going to get back to you.
1: I'll tell you my story that I've mentioned on the air before, Jeffrey, and I'd like to get your interpretation of it and my reasoning for it and have you define what's going on with me. But I have a very difficult time going past a homeless person holding up a sign at the sign of a road without stopping to give them some amount of money. It's not a lot, $5, $20. Once in a blue moon, I give a guy $100 just to do it, just to see his reaction on his face. But I do it because I just have a difficult time going past them, knowing that they need it and they're hurting, without any intention of any reasoning for it, but other than it makes them feel good and makes me feel good. But all the time when I seem to do this, whether it's $5, $20, or whatever, I seem to get it back by 20 times. I mean, there was a time I gave somebody $20, and I went to my P.O. box, and my insurance company gave me a refund of $1,000, which I wasn't even expecting. How does that happen?
7: So the key word you said in your whole story is feel. It's all about feeling. We're feeling beings, and feelings are the highest vibrational frequency. Many, many people have done studies with the heart. The heart's energy is 5,000 times greater than that even of the brain. But when you're feeling and you're sending that out, see, you're recognizing in those individuals yourself. And see, you're seeing an aspect of yourself that at one time was in that situation, probably, you know, other lifetimes. But what you're doing is you're fulfilling that aspect of karma, that you believe in the law of abundance, you believe in gratitude. And as you give out gratitude, it comes back to you. The biggest obstacle I find that people have is when they're manifesting something and they're in the idea of wanting. The universe is very specific. Karma is very, very specific. If you say, I want money, the universe shows you the wanting of money. But if you are open-hearted and you, it's the law of circulation. As you give, more comes back to you. And you're creating it through that feeling. That's the key there, the feeling.
1: Who on the other side, or what on the other side, is determining the reward for something like that? I mean, does it just happen?
7: So that's the big question. And depending on what your belief system is, if you call it God, if you call it the Holy Spirit, if you call it universal consciousness, we're all part of this force field, this energy field. I like to think of God's source as the human body, and every cell in a human body is identical. It has all the same information. And I believe we're all just a cell, part of God, force, creator. And we all have the potential to express ourselves, just like we have genes in our cells that can express themselves. And it's all based on our own internal attitudes, beliefs, our emotions, our feelings, our thoughts, and our actions. We get to come here and we're artists. We create these lives by molding different, I guess I'd call them energies that allow us to create. And it's just natural on every level in science. You know, like attracts like. And as you promote yourself, you get back. And that's what karma does. It's a mirror to you. It's showing you, hey, is this what you really want? Or do you want to modify this? And that's why it's so important to take time to really reflect on what's coming back to you, so that you can master the use of that energy, that power, that belief.
1: And what happens to bad people? Does it come back that way too?
7: In karma, there's no judgment of good and bad. There's lower vibration and there's higher vibration. But what happens is, if I take someone's life in some form or fashion, whether this life or another life, my life will be taken too. And it's not a punishment. It's to say, this is what it feels like for what you did. Then when you reevaluate, again, it's an evolutionary process. As you evolve more and more and more, you realize, wow, that really wasn't that good. You know, someone who might take their own life, they have to experience the karma of all the people that they caused suffering to because of their action. And that just helps not only that person who took their life, but the people that are around them. So we're teachers for each other. And just as we said before, like attracts like, we attract people to us. It's not by chance who's showing up in your life. It's not by chance what happened to you today. you're an energy system. You know, the analogy I love to use in my workshops is I tell people you're like a DJ and you're playing a certain song. And some people are going to like to come and dance to that song and they're going to participate with you. Others are going to repel it. But as you shift that vibration and put a different type of style of music on, you're going to attract a whole different group of people.
1: Big time, big time. Hold on, Jeffrey. We'll be right back after this break with you in just a moment with Jeffrey Jowett as we talk about karma.
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1: iHeartRadio weather, partly cloudy and chilly tonight with a low in the mid-30s. Patchy morning frost, then partly sunny for the afternoon tomorrow, a high in the low 50s. Warmer for the rest of the week and weekend. I'm meteorologist Mace Michaels on Twin Cities News Talk, AM 1130. 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
6: To end the conflict with Iran are getting more serious. 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
7: The president taking to Truth Social to say Project Freedom will be paused for a short period of time to see whether or not an agreement to end the war with Iran can be finalized and signed.
6: In the Ohio primaries, Republican Vivek Ramaswamy has won the nomination for governor. Will face a challenge from former health director Dr. Amy Acton. In the Senate, former Senator Sherrod Brown securing the Democratic nomination and will face Senator John Houston. And in Indiana, a majority of Republican state senators whose opponents were endorsed by President Trump lost Tuesday night. And Senate Republicans are adding in $1 billion in funding to a reconciliation bill for security upgrades for President Trump's new White House ballroom. 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
1: 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The Paranormal Podcast Network keeps cruising along. 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You're missing something, aren't they, Tom?
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1: And welcome back. George Norrie, along with Jeffrey Jodd. His website is linked up at coasttocoastam.com. Jeffrey, is karma tied into past lives to a point where whatever you did in a past life will reflect karmically in your current life?
7: Absolutely. And it does really severe karma can actually influence the body form that you take. You could have an injury in a past life that might show up as a birthmark. But to even a greater extent, if you have issues with, say, the heart chakra, you might have lung deformities or heart deformities that show at birth or come along in life. Disease is the great teacher. And this is, Louise Hay was the great pioneer in this, understanding that it's not just what's happening in this life, but what's happened from previous lives that influences your overall biology. And this is a whole fascinating area of research that's gone on. I did my master's at Roswell Cancer Institute, and we did epidemiology studies. And you had to think about looking at like esophageal cancer or colon cancer in a mm-hmm. family. Is it actually a gene? Is it a thought form? Is there a karmic connection? And I think they're all linked together, actually.
1: Now, with karma, of course, is it something you can teach? Or do you have to be born with the ability?
7: Well, we all have the ability to connect to our higher self. Some people call your higher self your spirit guide. Some people call it your Holy Spirit. There's different names for it, but we all have this connection to source, to creator, to God, whatever you want to call that higher entity. And it just takes discipline, practice, you know, meditation, journaling, yoga, tai chi, doing activities that you really enjoy when you're putting your mind in a set of compassion, serving others. That's when we touch it, and you don't need to hire someone to help you understand your karma. What I love to do is to teach people how to feel it within themselves so that they can experience and just start to become consciously aware of you know, Buddha had this saying in it, and I'm paraphrasing, if you want to know your past, look at your present. But if you want to know your future, look at your present, because what you're doing now is going to influence what happens tomorrow. Today was based on what happened the day before. So there's an energetic progression that's happening.
1: Not everything great happens to good people. Why not?
7: Well, again, for some reason, when we come into the physical form, we tend to learn more through pain and suffering than joy and happiness. And I think that's has to do with the ego aspect of our beings. But usually when we go through a really tough struggle, you know, it might be a loss of a loved one, a car accident, a loss of a job, cancer, that tends to really awaken us and get us to prioritize what it is, why we're here. It really gets our attention. So it can be helpful that way. You know, when something happens to your body's temporary, your soul, your spirit's going to get a new model in the next life. But it's just important that you take those lessons with you so there's a progression with your soul.
1: Jeff, tell us a story of karma that is something you will never, ever forget. You have one?
7: Oh, my gosh. There are so many. So, well, what I can tell you is the more I've traveled around the world, especially when I was in Edinburgh, Scotland, and Florence, Italy, I would go to those locations and I knew where everything was. I wasn't ever there in this lifetime, but I didn't need a map. There was just a knowing. There was a sense of home. There was a sense of belonging to those certain time periods. And this is how I help people understand where you have a really strong past life, where a grand lesson or a lesson that's related to this lifetime. We meet those people, we go to those locations, or we're passionate about, I've always was passionate about the Civil War. And I had an experience where I visited Civil War battlefields, but especially Gettysburg. My grandma took me there when I was in fourth grade and I got really, really sick. Ooh. And we thought it was just the flu. I went back in my 20s. And the same thing, I got really sick. So I went walking around, it's called the Bloody Angle on the battlefield. And I just had a really strong vision of losing my life there. And I found a penny on the ground there from the year I was born in this life, 1961. So that was a nice little sign or symbol to show me that that was probably a really recent. And I have a tremendous fear of guns in this life. Like I've always had this strong, strong fear. I don't want to be around a gun. So those are things that we can equate to soul memory from a previous life. And it's important to pay attention to those things.
1: Well, you may have been a soldier at Gettysburg.
7: Ohio Regiment, and I died in a barn from a leg wound. And I have a big birthmark on my shin where, you know, I think that's energy remnants of that past life.
1: Where do soulmates fit into karma with us?
7: So that's an interesting term. Soulmates are really some of your main teachers in this lifetime. And a soulmate can be a lover. It could be a sibling, a parent, a work associate. But the goal is for the two of you as a soulmate is you're teaching each other the same lesson with the experience you have. And it's the intensity of the experience. It doesn't have to be a lifelong experience. It could be minutes. It could be weeks, months, years. I think most people associate when they think of soulmate is that life partner. And it's interesting because when we find each other, sometimes we have to go lifetime after lifetime where we just almost get married. It's kind of the Romeo Juliet saga, like, oh, that just didn't happen. But then when we finally do have that union and then we can build together, but it's someone who really mirrors the same soul lessons you have. That relates to even your family. You choose your parents based on the karmic lesson that you're working on. And they are usually a polar opposite or they complement it. But they're going to help push you into your lesson. And then the people that you meet along the way and the experiences you have are constantly trying to get you to get to that lesson so that you can overcome it. Because again, the whole point is to let's erase as much karma as we can. And that's called ripe seed karma, the karma that you're born with. You already created in a past life. Seed karma is the karma you do day to day here. But what you're trying to do is get rid of that ripe seed karma. And the way that I analyze it is through the chakra system. And I look at the archetypes. You know, there's seven chakras, seven main chakras, and there's two archetypes with each one, and I can sense which archetypes people are working on. And that's what I do when I offer a soul progression lesson. But then they have to do the work. Like they have to really start to think, and I encourage them to journal about when is it that I'm a silent child, or when is it that I disempowered in a relationship. Instead of being, you know, a victim, I want to encourage them to be empowered so that they get their lesson so that they can progress.
1: Is there good karma and bad karma, or is there just karma?
7: There's just karma, and it's all really good because it's all teaches you. And we make judgments on things, but we don't see the bigger picture of it. We don't see the circumstances of it. One of the first soul progressions I played around with, I worked with family members and friends. But I had a cousin who was born mentally incapacitated. He never was able to lift his head. He couldn't speak. And in the context of things, you know, it's like we judge that as, wow, how awful. But when I did a soul progression reading on him, I discovered that he had a couple really harsh previous lives. And one was as a lieutenant in the a lieutenant as a Nazi, and he took the lives of many others.
1: Oh,
7: so
1: Jesus.
7: He chose to come in this life powerless so that he could experience what that felt like. And see, it's not a punishment. It's just what his soul chose to do. So when we put the context of the lives back to back, it can actually be a very beautiful story.
1: Would luck be considered karma?
7: Yeah, again, I think luck is more an idea of an awareness. It's an understanding. It's you're being in that moment where, you know, I deserve this. I'm good enough. I love myself enough. I appreciate myself enough to allow whatever we call good to be at that moment.
1: We've got a guest named Joseph Gallenberger. He's a professor, and he conducts experiments based on luck. And he takes groups of people, Jeffrey, to Las Vegas, and so he divides them into two groups. One group is a happy group. The other group is an unhappy group. And he says that almost every time the happy group ends up winning, the unhappy group ends up losing.
7: Yeah, absolutely, because it's all energy. It's a vibration. And if you don't think your vibration is going to influence an electronic machine, or even, you know, if it's a manual person throwing cards or rolling a roulette wheel and influencing the energy of that spin and that ball, I mean, it is all energy. And when you're really connected to that, it makes huge differences. I mean, just your whole demeanor influences how well you heal. Again, going back to when I was working at the Cancer Institute, we found that people that just had a better sense of mind, didn't matter what type of cancer or what stage of cancer was, but just being a positive, grateful and appreciative, their quality of life was much better.
1: Is it accurate to say you've got great karma or you don't have good karma at all? Can you say those things?
7: You can say it, but again, it's a judgment of what you're teaching. What might be a better way to say it is you have a great awareness and understanding of your karma. You're one with your karma. Those things to me are, it's more about awareness. It's consciousness. But what I really think is so important with that is the idea of, in school, I teach the four R's, and it's you become responsible, you become reliable, resourceful, and respectful. Because as you do those things for yourself, then you're more apt to do that for those that you experience. And that's a place of greatness to be, when someone's truly in a place of loving themselves unconditionally in the moment.
1: Have you ever come across somebody without any karma at all?
7: No. And there's people that try to bury it. They suppress it. And this is where I get fascinated with psychology. I've had the fortunate experience for the last 3 years. I'm teaching at a private independent high school now, but I teach psychology now, and I love to spend time on consciousness. But we get into mood disorders like manic and depressive disorders. We get into the really severe schizophrenic disorders. And when you see where your mind can take you and how it influences your state of consciousness and being, that to me is it's all a mind game. And we have so much more to learn about the mind and consciousness. And I hope as a world, we put more attention there, because to me, that's the great unexplored universe that exists. And with AI and all the things AI can do and the fascination people have with it, it can't even scratch the surface of what your brain can do. And the brain is the connector to your consciousness. It's not consciousness. I mean, that's another whole show, but it's important when we're thinking about karma, because when we're attuned with us being a conscious being, we're more apt to be respectful to that person and driving slow in front of us. Or if, you know, someone flips you off, you just wave and smile, like just share the goodness, the love, the compassion, and kind of close yourself off from the lower vibrational frequencies that are out there. You know, as you attune higher, higher is going to be drawn to you.
1: Can your attitude determine your karma?
7: Very much so. You know, it's attitude, perspective. Again, it's that idea that when you get out, I got out of the wrong side of the bed. You know, you get up, you stub your toe, and then you go and you brush your teeth and you drop your toothbrush. And then, you know, you put your sock on and it rips. And then it's just a chain reaction when you get into that attitude. But if you just kind of back up a little bit and start it over with, before your feet hit the floor, being a moment of gratitude, appreciation. You know, I'm grateful I got to wake up in this warm bed. I get to be in this beautiful home. I get to have a wonderful meal. I love studying Marcus Aurelius, all his meditations.
1: That's right. From the Gladiator, right?
7: Yes, yes. And he says the first 11 minutes and the last 11 minutes of your day set the tone for the whole day. And that's all about attitude. And it really is true. So instead of picking up your phone or turning the TV on, take that first 11 minutes in stillness and just, like, I like to sit in my chair and journal then and really reflect on what I'm grateful and appreciate, because it brings me into a higher vibrational day than if I get up and think, oh my God, what am I going to do today? I don't have enough of this. I don't have enough of that. Or I got to deal with this person. It's, you know, I'm creating that drama with my attitude, and it's like having a rain cloud over your head all day.
1: What's your website, Jeff?
7: It's jeffjowett.com. So it's GeoffJowett.com.
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7: Recently announced Project Freedom, saying it aimed to guide commercial ships through the Strait of Hormuz and defend them from Iranian attacks. But the president taking to Truth Social to say Project Freedom will be paused for a short period of time to see whether or not an agreement to end the war with Iran can be finalized and signed. He goes on to explain the move is based on the request of Pakistan and other countries, the tremendous military success that we have had, and the fact that great progress has been made toward a complete and final agreement, adding the U.S. blockade of the strait would remain in place. Kristen Goodwin, Fox News.
8: Meanwhile, the Secretary of State says the U.S.'s operation to reopen the Strait of Hormuz is a favorite of the world. Fox's Jared Halpern reports.
9: The Strait of Hormuz does not belong to Iran, Secretary of State Marco Rubio says, and the regime does not have the right to shoot at commercial vessels transiting the narrow waterway.
10: And it cannot be normalized under no circumstances until we live in a world where we accept, okay, this is normal. You have to coordinate with Iran. You have to pay them a toll in order to go through the Straits of Hormuz.
9: Briefing reporters at the White House, Rubio said Operation Epic Fury, the combat mission against Iran, is over. And the priority now is reopening the strait.
10: There's no shooting unless we're shot at first. Okay, we're not attacking them.
9: Still, Rubio did not rule out the possibility combat operations resume if diplomatic negotiations fail. At the White House, Jared Halpern, Fox News.
8: And Secretary of State Rubio headed to the Vatican this week to meet with the Pope. Pope Leo XIV, viewed by some as a fence-mending visit following criticism of the pontiff by President Trump. President's keeping up the heat, though, on the Pope, accusing Leo of saying it's okay for Iran to have a nuclear weapon. The pontiff says he's just following church teaching. 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
8: Race that'll help determine control of the chamber and a governor's race, facing a former presidential candidate and the state's COVID-19 era health director. Senate campaign is on track to be among the most expensive this year as Republicans try to hold on to their majority. Former Senator Sherrod Brown easily defeated a challenger in the Democratic primary and will now attempt to unseat

0: States has launched another strike on a vessel suspected of transporting drugs in the Eastern Pacific Ocean, killing three men. The attack Tuesday coming a day after U.S. forces struck a reputed drug boat in the Caribbean Sea, killing two people. At least 191 people have been killed since the strikes began in September. I'm Sue Gussman. This is Fox.
1: iHeartRadio weather, partly cloudy and chilly tonight with a low in the mid-30s. Patchy morning frost, then partly sunny for the afternoon tomorrow, a high in the low 50s. Warmer for the rest of the week and weekend. I'm meteorologist Mace Michaels on Twin Cities News Talk, AM 1130. It's 39 right now.
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1: Karma. That's what we're talking with Jeffrey Jowett about, and we'll take your calls with him when we come back on Coast to Coast AM. 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
4: And welcome back to Coast, George Norrie with you, Jeffrey Jarrett with us as we talk about karma. Lasting Impressions, is that's your last book, was it not, Jeff?
5: Yeah, correct. That's the last.
4: Any more coming?
5: Yeah, I'm working on a couple. One is on living a life of service, and another one is on manifestation.
4: Excellent. Well, we love having you back, so make sure you let us know when you're ready, okay?
5: Thank you.
4: Karma, what about things when you're sick and you're ill? Does it affect that?
5: Yeah, absolutely. And in fact, our immune system is so amazing. And this is what I was just teaching in anatomy class. It's really tough to get sick, and you have to really think yourself sick on lots of levels. So you make yourself more susceptible, and anxiety, worry, stress enhance your ability to accept that. And that gets back to your attitude and your beliefs and so forth. So your well-being is really important. You know, a really hot topic now is brain wellness. We talk a lot about physical fitness and our physical health, but brain wellness is really important. Your cognitive ability, you know, and they say like connecting with friends, eating properly, exercising, sleeping, meditating, because your brain is the supercomputer that guides the physical body. And that's how we interact with all the energies that we encounter. So it does have a really big impact on your perception and how you navigate through life. And that's going to relate to the karma you're creating in this life.
4: What has been one of the most incredible karmic stories you've ever heard?
5: Well, there's several. And one of my favorite is there's a little boy in England who kept playing with airplanes, and he was naming pilots in the planes, and he had the name of a ship. And his parents were just fascinated with how he was just so focused on it. And they did some research and found out that in World War II, this ship existed and these pilots existed. And he actually knew his name in that lifetime. And there was a pilot still alive. So this boy was six. The man was in his 90s. And he
4: was this James Leininger?
5: Yes, yes. And he got to meet him from the past life. But Ian Stevenson, if you want to really explore reincarnation, he studied over 22,000 children. He was at the University of Virginia. And it is fascinating. The age like 2, 3, and 4 is when they had the greatest memory because they were more open to understand and receive. But just story after story is just fascinating, the memory that we had, because we're so close to the veil of coming in to this lifetime.
4: What entity is out there, Jeffrey, that determines our karmic reaction? You said earlier you talked about God. Is it a God thing?
5: No, we actually are gifted the free will to how we react and respond to things. But there are consequences, and that's really what karma is. There's consequences to how you respond. And so the lesson comes back to you so you can reevaluate. And you're always fine-tuning that. But because we're part of the whole, the source, the creator, as we evolve, the whole starts to evolve. And so there's an upward spiral of evolution that's happening karmically. You know, karma happens within a family. It happens within a community, within a country, and with the planet. And the more we can contribute to the growth and healing of our own karma, we contribute to the whole.
4: Let's take some calls. Let's start with John in Portland, Oregon, west of the Rockies. Hey, John, go ahead.
6: Hi, George. Hi, Jeff. Hey, Jeff, you had mentioned earlier karma sort of creeping up in physical manifestations on the body, like a scar or a birthmark. My father and I are not karmically, I don't really talk to him anymore. We're sort of estranged. I have a scar on my lower lip that is the exact same scar that my father has. I also look very similar to him. His first name is also my middle name. He struggles with a lot of things like addiction, as do I. My question is, what's a good exit strategy for this sort of karmic cycle? It seems like I'm sort of in the deep family juju with this.
5: No, John, excellent questions. And here's a great example of the karma that exists within the family. And so I studied molecular biology. I love genetics and so forth, but we all have genes within us that make us certain ways. But what's more important is our beliefs, our thoughts, are the ideas about ourselves, how those influence, I believe, whether genes are turned on and turned off and so forth. You and your father would be one of your greatest teachers in this lifetime. He's teaching you, and again, the scar on the mouth, what I'm feeling is about feeling safe to express yourself, to be yourself, to do what you want to do. And the addictive part is often related to either the solar plexus or the sacral chakra. I feel strongly it's your solar plexus, and it's your sense of power. And your father has shown you the way that he's used your power. And as a child, you're mirroring it. And that's why our parents are so influential in our upbringing. But then we have to navigate through our relationships. And a lot of the experts from way back, Carl Jung and so forth, said that our true family comes to us when we're like 30 or 40 years old, because we navigate through what we were born into. And that's the opportunity. We can bring our family along with us and we can evolve together, or we can break apart and do it independently. So the addictive part you and your father have in common is that sense of solar plexus, but I also feel like it's that sense of self-expression. And is it a gene or is it actually a thought form? And thought forms manifest, they affect your physical body.
4: John, how long have you and your father been at odds?
6: Thanksgiving 2017.
4: Something happened there?
6: Well, it was, it was sort of a culmination of a lot. Ultimately, I actually moved to Portland across the country from the Midwest where I was. And I think I didn't really realize why I did that until he came to visit. And I sort of realized why I moved several time zones away.
4: But can you break bread with him before it's too late?
6: No, I think it's already too late. He's still alive. But I will say this, that the people who raised me, my mother's parents, my grandma and grandpa, my grandma's death anniversary, rest in peace, is coming up here in May. I was with her though when she passed away, and I held her hand on her deathbed, and that was an incredibly spiritual, intuitive,
4: I bet,
6: experience.
4: Yeah. So, Jeff,
5: it's
4: go ahead,
5: beautiful,
4: Jeff,
5: to be when someone's born into this life, but also when they're born back into spirit. In your true, your biological parent doesn't necessarily have to be your karmic parent, but your dad definitely sounds like he is. And anything you can do, just make sure you honor and love yourself and respect yourself and break that karmic cycle in the family.
4: Let's go to Ruth in Maryland. Welcome to the show. Hello, Ruthie.
7: Hi, George and Jeffrey. Thank you for taking my call. And Jeffrey, before my question, I just wanted to tell George and everybody that my aunt is still in the hospital and she really needs prayers from everyone.
4: What is wrong with her?
7: nothing's wrong with her, George. Nothing. It's kind of the same situation as my neighbor, but hopefully she'll call in tonight. She's listening. But, Jeffrey, my question for you is that if you believe that we choose our life and our parents, okay, why would anyone choose to come into this world blind? I have a friend who has been blind since birth, and she said that she would have never chosen to come into this world blind. Thank you, Jeffrey.
5: Yeah, sure. Thanks for the question. So karmically, she maybe chose that because she wanted to see with her heart, or she wanted to, you know, see with her feelings more. Their disabilities are tremendous in evolutionary processes for some individuals. And the choices she made to come into this life that way, see, in the, her spirit wouldn't see it as a disadvantage. It's actually her ability to sense in other ways is probably greater, but it's also maybe it had to do with her having great judgment on or vanity in a past life. So in this lifetime, she's working through that, but it's an opportunity for growth and advancement. And I don't know. I find that souls that tend to be further along in evolution and that evolution process tend to pick more challenging circumstances because they're getting the harder lessons.
4: Jeffrey, the person that Ruth just mentioned, Mayette, is on the line right now. So let's go to her and find out what the heck's going on here. Hello, Mayette.
8: Yeah, you guys are wonderful. And I tell you, you guys are a true family. It's sort of difficult to describe, but sometimes 20 years ago, I had PTSD coming from Canada after a couple years. Wonderful Humane Society in upstate. I wound up getting an apartment in New York City through supportive housing, through independent living, through having PTSD that was documented, although that has become somewhat different. So on Wednesday, I was dealing with, all of a sudden, the sheriffs, five or six sheriff people saying that I needed to have, go to a court and have a psych evaluation as if I were suicidal. Has more to do with a couple women who were more, Ruth says, jealous and resentful when you're creative and a person of service to your different communities or to the community. And so I had just before March 19th, I had gotten through a fire department petition, the EMT. So I was just fine and didn't want to be woke up, you know, and startled away. But then on Wednesday, I was literally taken to a court in handcuffs as if I were a criminal. Whoa. On the Yeah, that's right. It was just unbelievable. Into a sheriff's car. I got to a court. There's like older judges that they bring on. She was so naive and gullible, lie after lie after lie. And so I had to have a court psych evaluation, which I passed with flying colors, but they reversed it. Because these two social workers are just, so my question to Jeffrey is how can, because I believe you attract what you radiate, you attract what you mentally choose and accept, and it's all energy. So Jeffrey, how do I get through this? George had the armor of God, author, the way through the woods, Anna Maria Manalo. I was able to grab the book. But now they have 24/7 surveillance on me in front of my door. Fire has it, a private room. I'm having to deal with a roommate who is dying or and all kinds of crazy situations.
4: Are you still in the hospital, Mayette?
8: Yes, and they're so afraid that I'll get away that they have three or four people in front of my door 24/7. So I need an attorney in the area, because if I had been in the psych ward, they give you that you can get an attorney, a pro bono attorney, free through the writ of habeas corpus. But that's not how the structure is when they put you in the general medicine, although it's infectious in these hospitals. I don't even have access to hot water. South Brooklyn Hospital. And I'm learning
4: where are you calling from right now? Are you like hiding in the bathroom or something?
8: No. I'm in a room with another person. And the last person that I was with since Wednesday, she was incontinent. So, you know, you have to try to get the nurses alert. This is a nightmare, okay? And it's led up to nightmares because they kept coming in on me with a set of keys that's supposed to be used in emergency. So here, two women and her cohorts enjoying startling me awake, which gave me nightmares, caused me to lose weight. So, yes, I need some help. And George and Tommy and everybody at Coast and my beloved Coasties, yes, I need some help and some strategy. And an attorney would be ideal, because they can, you can't even say that you disagree with the medical advice where they want, you're supposed to be able to say, well, I'm leaving anyway, because they want me to take medicines that are inappropriate for me and didn't even tell me. And so last night I was supposed to leave, Wednesday night I was supposed to leave, and they keep changing. You know, and they're telling me to take medicines that they haven't even discussed with me. And I have a primary care physician, a woman, that they seem to be dismissing and ignoring. She's not a part of the team.
4: Well, let me ask you this, and you be very direct and honest with me. Are you suicidal at all?
8: Absolutely not. That's why the psychiatrist gave me what he said was psych clear. But you can't get any help when you call the mental hygiene legal services that usually will give you a free attorney, a pro bono attorney. But I don't qualify, it seems, even though a nurse told me that when you disagree with medical advice where they want you to stay in the hospital, you're supposed to be able to leave. And they're so afraid that I'm going to leave that they have three or four women who at Creighton, a fire hazard at my door, because, you know, the wind has caused a number of fires in this city. This is just beyond the pale.
4: Jeffrey, what do you think of all of this?
5: Well, sometimes the karma we're experiencing isn't just our karma. It's the karma that's around us. You know, just for a personal perspective, I my first thing was going to ask you if you're in touch with your primary care person and if they could be an advocate for you. That's what I would hope for you. I'm sorry you're going through this, but karmically, it sounds like you're in a web of fear. And what's important is for you to get professional help to get you navigate through it.
4: Yeah, something's obviously wrong here, Jeff. It doesn't add up, does it?
5: No, that's horrible experience.
4: All right, Mayad, keep in touch with us. You've got your phone, at least, and you can pop in once in a while and give us updates on your situation. And Tom's always willing to take your phone call as well. Jeff, we're going to take a short break in just a moment and come back with more for you. But karma is something else, isn't it?
5: It really is. But it's such a great teacher on the soul level, for sure.
4: It sure is. We'll be back in a moment with Final Calls with Jeffrey Jott in just a moment on Coast to Coast AM.
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1: iHeartRadio weather, partly cloudy and chilly tonight with a low in the mid-30s. Patchy morning frost, then partly sunny for the afternoon tomorrow, a high in the low 50s. Warmer for the rest of the week and weekend. I'm meteorologist Mace Michaels on Twin Cities News Talk, AM 1130. 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
8: Stranded cargo ship stranded in the Strait of Hormuz. UN Ambassador Mike Walls.
9: You can't respond by throwing sea mines into international waterways and by trying to raise revenue by tolling international civilian shipping.
8: Pakistan asking the president to pause the operation. Biotech billionaire Vivek Ramaswamy going to face a challenge from Ohio's former health director as he looks to keep the governor's office in GOP hands. Former Ohio Senator Sherrod Brown easily defeated a challenger in the Democratic primary for Senate and will now attempt to unseat Republican Senator John Husted. In Indiana, state Republicans who didn't back President Trump's plan to redraw the state's congressional map went down in defeat. America's listening to Fox News.
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2: We'll be back with Final Calls with Jeffrey Jarrett as we talk about karma, so just get ready for that. And next hour, Joanne DiMaggio joins us to talk about soul writing, and she'll explain what that's all about on Coast to Coast. 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
4: Hey, this is Buck. I'm a Coast to Coast Insider, and I'll tell you what. It's a great thing for me. Here in West Virginia, we get inundated with snow. But it doesn't matter as long as we have our provisions. 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
2: 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Everybody should do that anyway. But through the app, you can sign up to be a member as well. And if you're in Canada, take advantage of it, because the door's now open for you to be an insider too. All you Canadians, come aboard. And here's something for you to build up that super testosterone for yourself.
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2: And welcome back. George Norrie along with Jeffrey Jodd. Our final segment as we talk about karma. Let's go to first-time caller Christy in San Diego, California. Hi, Christy.
10: Hi, George. How are you?
2: I'm great. Good to have you with us.
10: Thank you. Thanks for taking my call. Hi, Jeffrey. My question is... And I'm loving the conversation tonight, by the way, on regarding karma and time, this concept of time. And in some courses I've taken in this area, they say there is no time, like this matrix thing. There is no time. Everything's happening simultaneously. You know, it's a construct or a concept. And that doesn't jive with karma for me, that we're evolving and we're always improving, hoping to improve ourselves through lessons we're learning, and we come back and do better the next time, right?
11: That's a great question. So time and space only exist in the physical plane, but in order for us to understand and process it in the way that we're wired, we see things in a relative, like Einstein taught us, light and the physics of things in the physical plane is relativity. Everything's relative to each other. That's how we process it here. If from the spiritual realm, time and space does not exist. It only, again, is here. So things can happen simultaneously, and you can be experiencing multiple lives, you know, at the same time. But when you're in this mode, the way that for us to understand as we process with our physical brain and our nervous system and endocrine system and so forth, we experience things linearly because it helps us understand.
2: And Jeffrey, sometimes when you meet people, they kind of rub you the wrong way. Is that karma?
11: Well, that can be a reminder of someone who is just that has been like that, that has affected you, or it could be that person reincarnated in that way. But usually when someone agitates us or causes anxiety or stress, it's a calling for us. That's our next lesson. Like, how can I be compassionate? How can I be kind? Because that person, I've invited them in on some level. And so it's my responsibility to how I respond to someone. And that's the most important thing. But Christy, does that make sense to you? Like when you're in the physical, the way that we understand things, we have a more limited view than we do when we're outside of our consciousness.
10: It does make sense. It's too separate. It's too big for us to grasp almost. So we have to simplify it to have past, present, future here.
11: And that's why when you meditate and when you dream, when you get into those higher states of consciousness, you can experience things. Like when you dream, you can have a friend from kindergarten with a friend that's here with you now and be in Alaska. Like you're not limited in time and space. So we get a taste of that. But relativity is important for even how your brain works, because your brain is wired. It's a cumulative, collaborative process of how you learn. And I think we're just wired that way. It's our limitations with our machinery, the equipment our spirit is using in this life. But that's a very good question, because truly everything is existing at once. And what's fascinating is now with astronomy, you can travel out to 30 light years and you can look back to see what you were doing 30 years ago. So it's, see, we're basing things on what we're experiencing with our physical senses. And when we do soul progressions, Edgar Cayce teaches you, you go to your super consciousness. That's beyond even your subconscious. It's the connection to source. And in that consciousness, there is not a limitation in time and space as there is here.
2: Let's go to Mark in Ohio, wildcard line. Mark, go for it.
12: Hey, George. Hey, your old Navy colleague back at you.
2: Yes, sir. How are you?
12: Yeah, oh, not too bad. For an old guy. And also the BA and a half in biology. Jeffrey will like that one.
11: Yes, absolutely.
12: Remember, I wanted the half, but they wanted me to give half of it back. Anyway, George, I wondered if Jeffrey is aware of Glennis, the numerologist Glennis McCann's work, you know, the numerologist Glennis McCann.
2: Mm-hmm.
12: You remember she gave you, or she said you were a life path 7.
2: Right.
12: And that made you highly intuitive. Anyway, the question is, George, you know, we know that a cat has 9 lives. And it only, you know, she said that you only have, there's only 9 life path numbers. Pardon me, George. And you have to ask yourself, if we determine ourselves, or if it's predetermined to run through 9 lives, then you're done. And that does the whole thing run over again? And maybe, you know, because you didn't experience something in a previous life, like Jeffrey said, you have to go through that experience in the next one. And so it's all fascinating to wonder, you know, if you need to go through 9 of them, then you're done.
2: Do we get those 9 lives, Jeffrey?
11: Well, the experts, a lot of the gurus say there's more like 800 lives in this physical plane. The first 200 lives, we were just navigating how to experience the earth. You know, that's when we probably lived in caves and hunted and gathered and so forth. The next 400 lifetimes were about mastering technology, manufacturing. Now we're heading into, there's an awakening on the planet. It's been happening for several decades. Now we're going into our last couple hundred lives. And this is about exploring our spiritual self, our intuition, our psychic nature. And this is going to be the key to evolve us to another plane of existence. And some people are going to go, you know, from kindergarten to first grade to second grade. Some might have to go back to first grade. It's when it comes to learning with karma, it's not always a linear process from lifetime to lifetime. Like you might have a lifetime where you're learning about self-esteem, and then you're going to go to the next life, you're learning about self-expression. And then once you get that self-expression lesson, you might want to go back and revisit self-esteem, because that's going to help you even express more. So it's not very linear, but there are multiple lives. And think of it this way. It's really brave of your soul to come here and visit. And it does so because you get to play a whole variety of cast of characters, rich, poor, male, female, powerful, weak. We have all these different perspectives, because then we can truly know ourselves. And that's the purpose of having those experiences. But as we're having them, we are working through the karmic aspect of it, so that we remove ourselves from being feeling powerless and feeling poor and feeling sick and feeling cheated and feeling guilty and feeling shame. Those are things we want to erase. And that's what I meant about the evolution of the soul.
2: East of the Rockies, Wendy's with us in Indianapolis, Indiana. Hello, Wendy.
13: Hi, George. And hello, Jeffrey. I wanted to let you know I enjoyed reading your book, and to thank you for a wonderful phone session I had with you a couple years ago after the loss of my mother. My question for you is, if I booked a phone session with you on karma, what sort of things do you focus on? Something like past lives, or reading chakras?
11: Yeah, so that great question. There's a couple different readings, but one is a soul progression, and that one's an understanding of why am I here? What am I working through? And what were a couple past significant lives that I created that ripe seed karma that I'm working through in this lifetime? Another one is you could use a psychic ribbon reading or a chakra reading that I have that we can navigate really where are your main lessons. That focuses more on the lessons. The soul progression is the lesson, but it will show you a couple significant past lives that created the karma for this experience here.
2: How many past lives do you think we generally have? You said something about 800, but it doesn't add up. That's way too much.
11: Yeah, no, that's the gurus say that, and there's the question of how frequently do you come back, and what Edgar Casey's work showed, and gosh, there's a lot of really great past life experts, but what they find is that we tend to come back quicker as we evolve. So, you know, if you go back to whatever BC, you know, 4,000, 5,000, 6,000 BC, you know, there's been quite a bit of time for us to come back and experience. And imagine some lives you might just come back as, you know, a week old or 3 years old or 4 years old. So there's lots of opportunities. And when we come, even for a short life, we might just have to come and feel and have a quick experience, but we might also be teaching our parents about that karma in that lifetime too. So it's not just our karma. Our actions belong to us, but what we do and how we experience it, we might be helping our soul family members progress with us.
2: Let's go to Cornelius in Louisiana. He got through. Go ahead, Corny.
14: Hey there, George and Jeff, and I'm glad we heard from her. Jeff, we have a lady called Lovely Louise from Louisville. She's a reincarnated Cleopatra. Now, I'll be honest with you, Jeff, I don't believe in this, and my parents beat the Bible in me, basic instructions before leaving Earth. And it says, once to die, then the judgment. And I just want to know, and George knows, is I've had bad things and poor Mayette, all the stuff that's happening to her, and racism that I faced, and different things, like they put a piece of rope in my food to get me to plead guilty. And I think that's what they're trying to do with Mayette up in New York, to try to drive her crazy or suicidal or something. So you're saying that Hitler's coming back so many times, and a person that may have abused children coming back so many times and stuff. I just don't believe it, because like I said, there's the devil behind a whole lot of this stuff, Jeff. And if you don't believe in the devil, he's quite real. So I just believe that evil, just like that AI, I think AI is evil and stuff like that. And it may be picking on Mayette. It must know something that Mayette's going to do or something. So do you think AI is evil or anything?
11: Well, one thing that might help you understand karma really is to study Edgar Casey's work. And he has a very interesting interpretation of the Bible. He says the Bible is a story of the evolution of a man. The Old Testament would be before the Enlightenment, and then the New Testament would be the Enlightenment. So that might help you understand the perspective. But when someone comes and does an action that is perceived as being horrific, there's karma for that soul, but there's karma for all the souls that experience that too. And because the soul is untarnished, no matter what happens to the physical body, it's when you look at it from that higher perspective, it's just a great opportunity of evolution of the soul. And as far as AI goes, AI has some really nice advantages, but as with anything overused or overemphasized is not good for us. You know, we're all about balance. Our physical body, our soul, and our spirit are all about harmony, balance, and anything that will throw us out of that That's what we have to struggle with, is to get back to balance.
2: Next up, let's go west of the Rockies, Lynn in Oregon. Oh, go ahead, Lynn.
15: Yes, hello. Thank you for taking my call. 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There was almost 4,000 on LinkedIn, and I've been working with some of them, like you, trying to get medical hypnosis, healing touch practitioner programs, comedy therapy, art therapy, music therapy, all the soul therapies we have. You know, there's all these therapies. Medical hypnosis is just mine. I mean, the American Society of Clinical Hypnosis, all doctors, PhDs, healing moderate to severe psychiatric disorders. I mean, all addictions. I mean, everything they give drugs for. And then also, too, there's the Doctor's Book of Food Remedies, Doctor's Book of Home Remedies. I mean, I'm just wondering, are you working with anyone? I've been trying to find people to set up these alternative body, mind, spirit, alternative healing centers in every community, open 24/7 in every country, because the answers are within. Behavioral science has proof. Any human, red, yellow, black, and white, anywhere, if you're angry, upset, the answers are inside your soul grid. We're cut off from. So with all that we have available now to use the internet for good, to set up these centers where we can work on healing humans, not robots.
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6: President Trump pushes for a ceasefire deal with Iran. Fox's Ashley Webster with more.
7: The focus now is on a peace plan that up to now has gone absolutely nowhere, with leaders in Tehran and Washington both unwilling to make significant concessions. The last and only face-to-face negotiations taking place last month in Pakistan. 4 days ago, Iran did present a 14-point peace plan that reportedly centered on lifting that blockade in the Persian Gulf. But the key issue has always been for the Trump administration, Iran surrendering its enriched uranium stockpiles to stop the production of a nuclear weapon.
6: Oil prices falling. Following the announcement, investors have been seeking a long-term peace agreement to open the strait. Biotech billionaire and President Trump supporter Vivek Ramaswamy going to face a challenge from Ohio's former health director as he seeks to keep the governor's office in GOP hands. In what promises to be one of November's marquee matchups, former Senator Sherrod Brown easily defeated a challenger in the Democratic primary for Senate, will now attempt to unseat Republican Senator John Husted. In Indiana, state Republicans who did not back President Trump's plan to redraw the state's congressional map went down to defeat. And Hawaii's very active Kilauea volcano erupting again. Fox's Gary Baumgarten with more.
8: It's the 46th eruption of the year, all captured on camera set up by the USGS, showing tons of ash and the flow of lava. Amazing photos of tephra being spread in the breeze, prompting an ash fall advisory. The USGS says there are 170 potentially active volcanoes in the United States. Gary Baumgarten, Fox News.
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16: A four-person of a grand jury presented the indictment to Magistrate Judge Zia Faraqui against Cole Tomas Allen. The counts were not read in open court, but we're told it is the same counts as outlined in the original criminal complaint. The new charge is assaulting a federal officer with a deadly weapon. The others, attempting to assassinate the President of the United States, transportation of a firearm and ammunition with intent to commit a felony, and discharge of a firearm during a crime of violence. Faraqui is the judge who apologized to Allen for his treatment in jail in Washington. Mike Emanuel, Fox News.
6: The Tony nominations are out. The Lost Boys, an adaptation on the 1987 vampire film, and Schmigadoon, which pokes fun at Broadway shows, lead the way with 12 nominations each.

0: noon tomorrow, a high in the low 50s. Warmer for the rest of the week and weekend. I'm meteorologist Mace Michaels on Twin Cities News Talk, AM 1130. 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
1: Up next, Joanne DiMaggio back with us. 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

0: And welcome back to Coast. George Norrie with you. Joanne DiMaggio back with us. Has been professionally pursuing past life research, therapy, and soul writing for nearly 40 years. She's been actively involved with Edgar Casey's Association for Research and Enlightenment, a great organization, since 1987. Joanne earned her master's in transpersonal studies degree and her spiritual mentor certification through Atlantic University. Her website is her name, linked up at coasttocoastam.com. And her updated book, Soul Writing, happens to be the second edition of the original book that came out in the 2011. Joanne, hello there.
1: Hi, George. Nice to be with you again.
0: Thanks for staying up with us tonight.
1: Sure. My pleasure.
0: Tell me about the updated version of the book, Soul Writing.
1: Well, it's been a while since I did the first one, and I've been collecting more information and since then, and I had the idea to add a couple of new chapters as well. So I thought it was time for a rewrite and then to do an actual journal to go with it. So that's what I've done this year.
0: When we talk about soul writing, Joanne, what are we talking about? What's it mean?
1: Soul writing is a written form of meditation. So if you think of prayer as you talking to God and meditation as God talking to you, then soul writing is you taking notes. Basically, it's writing in an altered state of consciousness.
0: Do you physically write these things out?
1: Oh, yeah. It comes through your hand, your arm, out your hand and onto the paper.
0: Is it like a journal?
1: I would say so. You could look at it that way. There's all kinds of ways to use it. People do use it as a journal.
0: Who's writing the soul writing? Where's it coming from?
1: It's coming from your higher self or your spirit guide or your angel, whoever you are comfortable believing. It's coming directly from your soul. So it's divinely inspired.
0: Does the demons or the devil ever try to get through?
1: Yeah, they do. That's why I made it a point to have a chapter about the difference between soul writing and automatic writing, because it's the automatic writing that can be dangerous. Edgar Casey's son, Hugh Lynn Casey, wrote a book called Venture Inward, and in it he had a whole chapter about people that had come to the ARE seeking help because of a possession, and it happened after they did the automatic writing.
0: With the writing that comes through, who's doing it for us, actually? Is that coming within ourselves, or is there an outside source?
1: No, it's not an outside. This is kind of tricky because I always say that the soul automatic writing comes from an outside source. But the soul writing is coming from within. It's coming from directly from your soul, but your soul is being divinely inspired. So in a way, it's sort of contradictory, because if it's divinely inspired, it is coming from a higher source, though, much higher than if you had automatic writing.
0: Do you ask it questions, or does it just come out, spouts out, and starts writing?
1: Both. You can ask a specific question about something that's bothering you or something you want more information about from spirit's point of view, or you can just say, give me a message for my highest and best. What do I need to know at this point in time? And that's what you'll get.
0: When you wrote Soul Writing, did you write it or did it come from your soul?
1: Good question. I think it's half and half, pretty much. Yeah.
0: Edgar Casey, he is in your book quite a bit, isn't he?
1: He is. He was my inspiration. Actually, soul writing was my thesis for my master's degree, and I based it on the Edgar Casey readings on inspirational writing, which is what he called this type of writing. I changed the name to soul writing because when I actually researched inspirational writing, it was all books in the Christian genre. Whereas automatic writing, if you type that into Amazon, you're going to get all books in the occult. So I thought, well, neither one of those describes what Casey had in mind. Keeping in mind that Casey was doing those readings in the 20s, 30s, and 40s, and the term has changed since then. So that's why I thought, well, it's coming from your soul, so I'll call it soul writing.
0: Is automatic writing different from soul writing?
1: It is. There's certain differences. Most people who do automatic writing don't bother to meditate ahead of time. They don't surround themselves with white light. They don't say a prayer of protection. You do all those things. Those are the most important things to do before starting soul writing. With automatic writing, sometimes they have no control of their hand, and they have no awareness of what they're writing. Whereas with soul writing, you have total awareness, and you just kind of sit back and consciously watch the writing proceed. With automatic writing, your handwriting is different than what it is when you write in a conscious state. With soul writing, it's the same. And then with soul writing, the biggest difference between that and automatic writing is with soul writing, your soul is being guided. Whereas with automatic writing, your soul is being directed. It's being told to do this. And it's also with the, it's coming from, like from the conscious, like the I am telling you, I am with you. So it's coming from an ego base, whereas soul writing is coming from a collective consciousness. So you're getting, we are with you. We are with you in love and in light would be a typical salutation you'd get for soul writing.
0: With soul writing, do you ask it a question or does it just come out?
1: You can do either one. You can either ask a specific question if you're interested in, say that you're interested in psychoanalysis and healing. You could ask a question about that. Or you could just say, you know, give me a message for my highest best. What do I need to know right now?
0: And what are some of the benefits, Joanne, of soul writing?
1: There's a lot of benefits. First of all, it expands your awareness, your understanding of different things like, you know, your past lives. You can get guidance on specific topics. You could use it in various art forms. You could use it for healing purposes. You could use it for your soul's growth. And for practitioners, they could use it to help others. They could use it on behalf of others. So if you are a therapist of any kind, this would be very helpful to you to utilize in your practice.
0: How easy is it to learn it?
1: It's very easy. The average person can do it the first time out. It does take practice. So you may get a word here or there, a phrase, and then you'll get a sentence, and then you'll start getting full paragraphs. But usually people can get it the first time they try it. And if they don't get a message, they may get a drawing, maybe. If they're an artist, they could express it in art or music. There's all kinds of ways for it to manifest itself.
0: What kind of advice does the soul generally give you?
1: It's usually giving you some guidance. If you don't understand something, it'll give you a different perspective to look at things that you wouldn't normally look at them from in a conscious state. So it gives you a lot of aha moments. And it'll give you the backstory if you're looking for that. It'll give you reasons why things are the way that they are, and that's often very helpful and very healing. So there's a lot of ways that it communicates.
0: Generally, who should learn soul writing?
1: I think everybody should, including children of a certain age. I think they could start when they're around 9, 10 years old. And anybody all the way up to senior citizens, it would benefit everybody in different stages of their life.
0: You've got certain items in terms of what people can do to learn how to do it. Go through some of them. What are some of the steps?
1: Sure. The first thing is I say find a sacred place. So wherever you do your sacred work at home, a certain room that might have the qualities that help you connect to spirit, then you could surround yourself with items that remind you of your spiritual journey. Some people like to have incense burning or crystals nearby or artwork, things like that. I tell new people to this to do it at the same time and in the same place every day because that sets up a habit. And humans are creatures of habit, so that helps. Decide whether you want to use the pen or the keyboard. You could do both. I prefer the pen because on the keyboard, your eyes are like halfway closed, and if you shift a little bit, you'll get just gobbledygook. Always meditate. Always say a prayer of protection. Surround yourself with that white light. Then focus on a question, and then get ready to write. And just poise your pen over the paper and maybe start by doing ovals to just get the pen moving. And then just allow the message to proceed. Don't edit it. Don't worry about dotting your I's or crossing your T's or punctuation or spelling. You could fix that later. And then, you know, keep your writing safe. And I think you're off to go.
0: Do you have to think it through or you just let it happen?
1: It's better not to think it through, because if you interfere like that, the whole thing will stop. The message would stop. So it's just stream of consciousness writing. You know, you just let the pen go. And it's like the old typewriters, the old manual typewriters.
0: Oh, yeah, sure do.
1: You had the carriage and it would go to the end and you'd have to flip it back to the right. To the left. That's what this is like. The pen sometimes never leaves the paper. It just keeps going. And when it gets to the end, it just scoots right back over to the left-hand side and just keeps going like that. No space between words sometimes. You'll know instinctively when to stop.
0: I don't think the younger generation, Joanne, even knows what a typewriter is.
1: They don't know what cursive writing is either. So.
0: They don't know what a phone booth is.
1: That's true.
0: Now, do you generally use soul writing for what? Applying it to your life, your job? What do you use it for?
1: You could use it if you've had a psychic experience, you could use it to get an explanation of that. If you want to use it for past life exploration, which I use it for a lot, you could ask questions about a past life. Or if you've had a past life regression, which I do with clients, we'll add the soul writing at the end, and that'll fill in the blanks for them or answer any question they may have. You can also talk to who you were in a past life. So you can have a conversation with yourself from the past using that method. You can get guidance on specific topics. You could use it for, you could use the process of soul writing, which is mainly the meditation and the prayer protection. You could use it if you're writing poetry or if you're painting or you're writing music. There's a lot of composers I quote in the book, including John Lennon and Paul McCartney and Paul Simon, are contemporary composers who used a form of soul writing. They didn't know that's what it was, but that's the process that they used. You could explore, you know, really profound philosophies if you'd like. If you want to use it for psychoanalysis and healing, I did a whole book about using it for healing. If you have a chronic illness and you want to know the source of it, you could ask it through soul writing. Use it for your soul's growth. And then children can use it. And like I said, practitioners can use it in their practice.
0: Does soul writing, Joanne, ever mislead you?
1: No. Automatic writing would. But soul writing never does. Because it's coming from a high source. It's coming from a divine source. It's you can't get any higher than that. Of who's coming in to give you some guidance.
0: Why would automatic writing trick you?
1: Because when you open yourself up, when you're doing anything like this with spirit, you open yourself up. There's ways that lower level influences, lower level energies can get in. There's like a hole in your aura, and it can get in there and cause all kinds of havoc. I've had that experience once when I got a little cocky and I decided I wasn't going to say the prayer of protection and I wasn't going to surround myself with white light because I didn't need to. Well, I found out very quickly that I did because I could feel the difference in my arm. It felt like electrical charge going through my arm. The writing was completely different and it was sort of sinister in a way. So I had to do some heavy lifting to get rid of it. So that's why I tell people to be very, very careful with this. Actually, ARE has listed automatic writing and the Ouija board as the number one and two no-nos.
0: Really?
1: Not to do if you're going to work on your psychic abilities. Mm-hmm.
0: Is soul writing almost like a diary?
1: It is. I tell people to date the pages so that you know what you wrote when, because you go back to it. If you said, Edgar Casey suggests you let it sit for a while and then go back and read it. But if you remember what's going on in your life at a certain point in time, you could go back and you could see, oh, yeah, I was sort of given a warning about this and it ended up coming to be and I didn't pay attention. Or, you know, or going back and just clarifying something that you wrote a while ago.
0: How long is some of the longest soul writing papers you've seen?
1: I've done it for a couple of pages, 4 or 5 pages. But usually it's not that long. Usually it's just a paragraph or two, so about 1 page. I know that Julia Cameron in The Artist's Way was talking about morning pages, and she was suggesting that you try to write 4 pages. You can do that once you get used to doing it. In the beginning, if you don't get much, I don't want anybody to become discouraged and then not try it again, because it comes in its own time. So at first, when you're first doing it, it's almost like first meeting up with spirit. It's like, hi, how are you? Where have you been? I'm so glad you're here. And then later on, it's like an Oreo cookie, too. It's like the beginning is the hello. The middle part is the meat of the message. And then the end is like, was nice talking to you. Goodbye. So it can be very orderly like that.
0: What generates the topic? Does it come from within?
1: Comes from whatever is bothering you, whatever it is that you want information. Say that you're having a problem with a relationship. You can ask about that. If you're a senior citizen and you've been recently widowed, you could talk about grief. You could get some sort of consolation from someone on the other side. You can use it to communicate with people on the other side. I've never done that, but I imagine you could use it for that. You ask whatever is on your mind at that moment, whatever it is that your soul is yearning to know, it'll get an answer through soul writing.
0: Are the topics primarily topics that you're concerned about or upset with as opposed to jovial things?
1: No, I mean, I have one guide that comes through that makes me laugh all the time, especially since now I can actually hear them when I'm taking a walk. And so I'll be walking by myself and all of a sudden I'll burst out laughing and hoping that nobody sees me because I just
0: think you're nuts,
1: very
0: right?
1: Funny. So that's how it works.
0: Before I realized cell phones had little earpieces to them, I would see people talking to themselves walking down the street, not realizing they had a phone in their pocket with the wire attached to their ear.
1: Right.
0: And then once I realized it, then I figured it out. So that would be the same with you in soul writing.
1: Oh, yeah.
0: What has been one of the most profound soul writing experiences you've had that gave you the information that you look back on later?
1: Well, I think the one that was the most profound, well, there is actually two of them. One was when I was asking about the difference between the Ten Commandments and universal laws. I ended up having like a 2-week dissertation with Spirit about that. And in the course of writing, the writing said, there is no universal law that begins, thou shalt not. And, you know, and that happened a long time ago. And to this day, I still think about that because I know I never would have thought of that in a conscious state. So that was like my first acknowledgement that this was coming from a completely higher source of information, because I never would have thought of that.
0: We're going to come back in a moment with you in a second, Joanne. Joanne DiMaggio with us as we talk about soul writing right here on Coast to Coast AM.
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1: iHeartRadio weather, partly cloudy and chilly tonight with a low in the mid-30s. Patchy morning frost, then partly sunny for the afternoon tomorrow, a high in the low 50s. Warmer for the rest of the week and weekend. I'm meteorologist Mace Michaels on Twin Cities News Talk, AM 1130. Currently, it's 37. Zone
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13: Conflict with Iran are in the cards. 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
13: 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Republican Vivek Ramaswamy has won the nomination for governor of Ohio.
15: To call myself the Republican nominee for governor in the very state where I was born and raised. 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I know that American dream exists because I have lived it in this state.
13: He will face a challenge from Dr. Amy Acton in November. 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
1: We're talking soul writing with Joanne DiMaggio, and we'll take calls with her next hour on Coast to Coast. 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
1: And welcome back. George Norrie along with Joanne DiMaggio. Joanne, any relationship to the baseball player Joe DiMaggio?
11: No, George. But sometimes I'll say yes, and then I'll say, yeah, and you should have seen my Aunt Marilyn. She was something else.
1: I love that. I love that. When the writings come through, is it coming from within us, or maybe a guardian angel is filtering those things?
11: Yeah, it's coming from a divine source above, comes through you, comes, you know, through your crown chakra and then into your soul and then out on the paper through your hand.
1: Except for us physically writing out what's happening, do we have anything to do with the input of what it is?
11: Well, I think that, you know, your soul knows what's bothering you. It knows what you want to know. It's best when you're formulating a question to make it as succinct as you possibly can, so spirit has no question about what it is you're asking. So I say to people, the more profound the question, the more profound the answer. So really think through what it is you want to know, and then write that question out at the top of the page, and then wait for the answer. But like I said, if you don't have a question, you could just ask for a message.
1: Are you still doing individual work with people and workshops?
11: I am. I just did a 3-day soul writing class, certification class through the ARE. I'm offering soul writing. I don't know that it's ready yet online. I've got an online course. People could do a private session with me if they choose to. And of course, I'm doing the past life regressions. All of that's done on Zoom. So it doesn't matter where you live in the world. We can connect.
1: If there's one thing you want people to know about soul writing, one thing, what would that be?
11: That you're not alone. And I think that's the thing that people in my research groups came back and told me afterwards, that they felt like they had a companion with them 24/7, and that they didn't realize that there was always help available to them on spirit side. So I think it was very comforting to quite a few people, and it would be to anybody that that feels like they're alone or and they just want to know that there's a divine presence within them.
1: Has soul writing, to your knowledge, ever let anybody down?
11: I think there are people that get disappointed sometimes in not being able to do it, but I don't know that anybody's been disappointed in the message that they've received. It's not always, what you think you want to hear. It's what you need to hear. So, and need to read. So, you have to really, step back from it, understand the intent behind it, and then apply it if it's applicable to your life. So I don't know of anyone who said, well, this is a bunch of BS, I don't like this, and I don't want to ever do this again. It's just getting the message that I think is the hardest part for people.
1: You know that little voice we hear in our head sometimes, and sometimes we have to decide whether it's us or something from outside of us helping us out.
11: Mm-hmm.
1: Is that the same with soul writing, or is it always an outside source?
11: It is. That's why I tell people, listen carefully to whether it's a we message, like we are with you always, indicating it's a collective consciousness communicating with you, or if it's an I message, which is more ego-based, like I am compelling you. That's what the case studies at ARE showed of the people that had the possession. They were being commanded to do things by a singular voice that did not have their best interest at heart. So it's you'll get the feeling that you're with the right folks when you're with the right folks.
1: Do we need to go into a trance state to do soul writing?
11: You need to meditate. That's the important thing. You need to go into a really peaceful state. So it does, and it doesn't have to be a long meditation. You can just take some deep breaths, relax, and then see that bubble of light around you and say that prayer of protection, and off you go.
1: Well, how do we really know, though, that it's not us from within writing this stuff out?
11: Because, you know, it'll tell you something that you wouldn't have thought of, or it'll confirm something.
1: Or even known about.
11: Right, exactly. Or it'll confirm something that nobody else would have known. So, so that's how you know that there's somebody of a much higher energy level that's working with you.
1: When you first did soul writing for yourself, did you believe it?
11: No, I didn't know what it was. Actually, the first time I did it, I was just a kid. I was like 9 years old. And I've got this in the book where I'm asking, my parents were born in this country, but they spoke fluent Italian to my grandparents. And so whenever they didn't want my brother or I didn't know what they were talking about, they would just start talking in Italian. So I thought that was very rude. So I went into the bathroom, which was the only private room we had in the house. I sat under the sink, and like a good Catholic girl, you know, I said my prayer, and I asked Jesus to give me a secret code that I could leave around the house, and then mom and dad wouldn't know what I was talking about. And then maybe they would know how it felt to not be in on something. And so I did that. I waited, and all of a sudden the pen started moving, and I got these funny looking stick figures. But I created an alphabet out of that, or I thought I did. I actually didn't. And I left the messages around the house. They could care less. But it turns out, I found out 25 years later, when I'm in a calligraphy class, she was teaching the origin of handwriting. She pulls down this chart, and there's my little stick figures. And it turns out it was the Phoenician alphabet, which was like something like 1500 BC. So somehow that little 9-year-old me connected to something in the universe and pulled in this alphabet and was using that. Then I used it again in college when I had to write essays and I didn't really study. I asked for help and off the pen would go. That only happened in early American history classes. The rest of the time it didn't really work so well. But then I was pulling on a past life, so I didn't realize that at the time either. So, I've used it quite a bit in my life.
1: Does soul writing give you predictions of the future?
11: It has, actually. When I was living in Illinois, it predicted that I would be living in Virginia. And it predicted certain people that I would meet. It predicted certain career changes, always very hopeful things. I never got a prediction of something negative. And of course, that's why I say, you know, date the page, because you may want to go back to it and verify something that maybe you forgot about it. So that was the case. When I go back and reread things, I'm amazed at how much information I was being given, and I really wasn't paying much attention at the time. But they all came to be, so it was a happy ending.
1: Why would automatic writing, not soul writing, but automatic writing, be considered bad with a Ouija board? The Ouija board, I understand.
11: Yeah, the Ouija board, well, ARE put out this pamphlet about how to be your own psychic or something, and they gave it out at this conference in Chicago in the 90s, and it had listed in there, ways of that they were adamant that you not do to develop your psychic abilities. And like I said, automatic writing was number one, and then the Ouija board was number two. And at that time, I was doing both of them, because I thought Ouija board should be okay, right? Because Parker Brothers made it, and they sold it at Toys R Us. So how bad could it be? Surprise! Actually, that's where some of the soul writing started coming through. Actually, it was automatic writing coming through. Because I would sit when my friends would be playing with the Ouija board, I would be the secretary, and I would be taking down the letters that they were getting. So we would have some sort of a message come through. And all of a sudden, I would start doing L's and E's and M's with my writing. And then I started getting words, and then I started getting messages. But it was definitely not soul writing. It was definitely automatic writing, because I did get into trouble with it.
1: Joanne, do you know the poem Footprints in the Sand?
11: I do.
1: For folks who don't know what it is, it has to do with a guy walking on the beach, and he sees one set of footprints, he believes his, and he's talking to God. And he's basically saying, God, why aren't you with me? Where are your footprints? I'm walking alone. You've left me. And then he hears God's voice that says, basically, I'm paraphrasing the poem, these footprints basically are mine. I'm carrying you.
11: Yeah.
1: Is that the same with soul writing?
11: Absolutely. It
1: carry us?
11: Yeah, it is. It's very curative. And that's like I said earlier about people saying that the thing they love about it is that they're not alone. I picture our spirit guides as, you know, at a telethon. You know, where they're sitting behind these long tables with all the phones,
1: yeah.
11: And they're just kind of tapping their fingers, waiting for their person to call them.
1: Because
11: donations. That's their job. Their job is waiting for us to be in touch. And so so they're really happy when the phone finally rings and you make that connection with them.
1: Remember Jerry Lewis used to do the muscular dystrophy one?
11: Oh, yeah. I used to watch it every year. Yeah.
1: One of a kind. It's amazing. So how did people first start doing this?
11: Well, I guess if you have the desire to do it, I have very specific, you know, I have all of the instructions on how to establish your writing ritual in my book. I also have a handout that I'm happy to send anybody if they want to send me an email at joannadamaggio.com. They can just, have the intention, go in this quiet place, make sure that they're undisturbed. Privacy is really important in doing this work. Quiet is important. Just put the intention out there of what it is you're seeking, what's the question you have, or what's the information you'd like to get. And then just do the meditation, just the deep breathing, relaxation. Surround yourself with that white light. Say whatever prayer of protection you'd like to say. I have one that I use all the time, but there's many others. Unity has a prayer of protection for those who go to Unity. They're familiar with that. And then just focus on the question and then put the pen down and then get ready to write. And spirit will come through for you.
1: I wonder if somebody like Jeff Bezos, before he started Amazon.com, did soul writing and got an answer that said something like, sell books in your garage or something like that. Is that possible?
11: It could be possible, but I sort of doubt it in his case. But yeah, sure, of course. I was encouraged to give up a lot of my volunteer work, sort of my extracurricular activities, because I was supposed to be writing. That's my soul's purpose. My soul's purpose is to inspire and empower through the written word. And I wasn't doing that. I was doing everything else. You know, somebody would say, hey, you want to start this organization or do you want to be part of this? And I go, yeah, that sounds like a lot of fun. So it took me away from the writing. And when I would actually do the soul writing, I was being told, you know, you're not supposed to be doing all this other stuff. You're supposed to be writing. So it was a gentle reminder until finally I got very ill and I did the soul writing. And I said, what's the purpose of this illness? And it was to slow me down and to get me to look at everything in my life and prioritize. And after that, I started to, back away from volunteer activities and just really devote the time that I have left here on this earth to writing and sharing and doing research. And that's something that I really love to do.
1: Joanne, what fascinates you the most about Edgar Cayce's ARE?
11: Oh, my Lord.
1: Great group of people.
11: He was a lifeline for me. I've heard many people say that when they reached a real low in their life, that suddenly a book about Edgar Cayce will fall in front of them and they'll pick it up and then, whoa, everything changes. That's how it was for me. I had been reading about Edgar Cayce since I was a teenager, but I didn't really get into it until 1987. That was the year that Shirley MacLaine's Out on a Limb was made into a miniseries on ABC in January. And that reawakened me to my esoteric interests. And that's the year that I joined the ARE. And through the ARE, I have met some extraordinary people, speakers and authors, attended many, many conferences there. And then I actually went to school there at the Atlantic University and got my master's degree in transpersonal studies. So for me, it's been a godsend. It is my spiritual home. And I go there at least once a year. I live about 3 hours away, so it's not that hard for me to get out there. They've got an extraordinary library, all of the Casey readings. As a member, you have access to the 14,000 readings that he did, 12,000 of which are all health readings. Mm-hmm. That's how he got the name Father of Holistic Medicine. He's way ahead of us. And I just, everything about it, the people there, it's under Christopher Naughton now. He's doing a fabulous job with it. And so I really, it's as much a part of me as my family is. So it's my spiritual family, and I just love going here.
1: Good for you. We're going to come back in a moment and take phone calls with Joanne DiMaggio as we talk about soul writing right here on Coast to Coast AM.
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6: More moves. A State Department spokesperson Tommy Pickett telling Fox.
7: President Trump was very clear on the objective here. The Iranian regime can never have a nuclear weapon. And at first, he tried the diplomatic approach. Then we saw Operation Midnight Hammer. And the diplomatic approach was opened yet again. Then we saw Operation Epic Fury. And now the president, as the secretary indicated today, really prefers to see a deal. He is a deal maker.
6: More from Fox's Kevin Cork.
8: A temporary pause, that is how President Trump is describing the ongoing effort dubbed Project Freedom. Now, it is, of course, meant to secure ship movement through the Strait of Hormuz. The president, of course, declined to define what a ceasefire red line might be, saying adroitly today, you'll find out. Though he did suggest that Iran would be blown off the face of the earth if they continue attacking U.S. ships in the Strait. We also learned from the Secretary of State, Marco Rubio, that a pair of Navy vessels successfully transited the strait.
6: The Secretary of State said the U.S.'s operation to reopen the Strait of Hormuz was a favor to the world.
9: The Strait of Hormuz does not belong to Iran, Secretary of State Marco Rubio says, and the regime does not have the right to shoot at commercial vessels transiting the narrow waterway.
10: And it cannot be normalized under no circumstances until we live in a world where we accept, okay, this is normal. You have to coordinate with Iran. You have to pay them a toll in order to go through the Straits of Hormuz.
9: Briefing reporters at the White House, Rubio said Operation Epic Fury, the combat mission against Iran, is over, and the priority now is reopening the strait.
10: There's no shooting unless we're shot at first. Okay, we're not attacking them.
9: Still, Rubio did not rule out the possibility combat operations resume if diplomatic negotiations fail. At the White House, Jared Halpern, Fox News.
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6: Grace featuring a former presidential candidate and the state's COVID-19 era health director. Senate campaign is on track to be among the most expensive this year as Republicans try to keep their majority. Former Senator Sherrod Brown easily defeated a challenger in the Democratic primary and will now attempt to unseat Republican Senator John Husted.

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1: Soul writing. We'll take your calls with Joanne DiMaggio when we come rolling right back on Coast to Coast AM. 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

0: And welcome back, George Norrie, along with Joanne DiMaggio. Joanne, have you ever gotten a soul writing message that you didn't like?
1: No, actually, I don't remember ever that having happened. Like I said, sometimes it'll say something that throws you off a little bit because it came out of left field. But in the end, it was always very positive.
0: Does the source know things that we don't know? In that, if somebody's got cancer but doesn't know it, will the soul writing probably say, you have to go see a doctor, there's something wrong, or something like that?
1: It could. I haven't had that happen. I was diagnosed with lymphoma, and it didn't tell me ahead of time about it, but it basically told me I would be all right and not to worry about it. And that turned out to be true. So I don't think it'll give you anything you can't handle. Certainly, I know with past life work that I do, people are always afraid that they're going to, hear something or realize that they did something terrible in a previous lifetime. And I always tell them, well, spirit will only send you what it knows you can handle, so don't worry about that. So I think that's the same with soul writing.
0: When do you know you're really clicked in on soul writing, that it's really starting to work?
1: Yeah, well, I think you lose all sense of time. You don't realize the passage of time because you're just totally in the zone. You're in the flow, and it feels different. It just feels different than anything else you've ever done. So you know that you're connecting to something at a much higher vibration, and it's a very beautiful, comforting feeling. And sometimes you just don't want it to end because it gives you a really a spiritual high, I'd say.
0: Have you ever gotten emotional from your messages where you almost broke down and cried?
1: Yes, absolutely.
0: Sometimes, really?
1: Yes. Sometimes the message has been so incredibly beautiful that it got to me. It just really, honed in on my soul, and the deepest part of me was touched. I've had emotional responses. I've also had, like I mentioned to you, where I start laughing because it's so funny, some of the things that are said, but mostly it's the more profound, deeper kind of connections that I respond to.
0: Are most of the messages warnings, healings, predictions? How would you categorize them?
1: I think that soul writing, its biggest purpose is healing. So it would gently guide you or nudge you in a certain direction. It won't tell you what to do. I think that it would be more of a guidance tool than anything else.
0: And the healing could be physical as well as emotional, can it?
1: Oh, yeah. Yeah. When I did my research project for my book, Karma Can Be a Real Pain, I was working with people who had chronic illnesses, and often they wouldn't know the source of the illness until they did the soul writing. So we did a regression followed by the soul writing. And then they found out, like I have a story of a man who had arthritis only in his thumbs. And he thought, why do I only have it in my thumbs? Well, it turns out he was a soldier in the Civil War on the Confederate side. And he used to like to use his saber to cut off the thumbs of the Union cavalrymen. He didn't want to kill them, but he wanted to maim them in such a way that they wouldn't be able to hold a sword or a gun. And so now in this life, he's dealing with arthritis in both of his thumbs. And I have story after story like that. And then once they find out, where it originated, many times they have a spontaneous healing and then it's gone. About 35% of the people in my research project experienced a spontaneous healing just by finding out the source of the problem.
0: Has it ever let you down?
1: No, never. I can honestly say that. There are times when I wish I had more information and they cut me off. And I said, wait a minute here, and so I have to wait, I think they want me to digest what they've given me and then move on. So it's just my being anxious that's disappointed me. It's not anything that's come from spirit.
0: How do you end your sessions with it?
1: They always end it for me. They'll end it with a phrase that's always the same so that I know it's the end. We are with you in love and in light. And then that would be it. Sometimes they start it like that too. Or they'll start, you are in the light of God, so fear nothing. And then the message will start. So that's how I know I'm with the right folks, that I've connected to the right source.
0: And is it different for everybody?
1: Yes, it is, because you're working with your own guides and your own angels, and your connection is our connections are all the same in terms of destination, but how we get there is different. So everybody's message is different, and everybody's method is different, and you just have to experiment and find what works for you.
0: All right, we're going to take calls with Joanne DiMaggio about soul writing. Let's go to Robert in Michigan on the wild card line. Robert, go for it.
2: Joanne and George.
0: Hi there.
2: Hi. I can't believe what I'm hearing, because you've just given a name to something I've been doing for quite a while, soul writing.
1: Hey.
2: I just recently lost my wife. We were married for 61 years, went to high school together, and I'm brokenhearted over it. And I believe, I'm a Christian, but I believe we're made in God's image, where we're triune in nature, like God, body, soul, and spirit. He's Father, Son, Holy Ghost, Spirit. So I've had a relationship, I'd like to think, with my soul, because I always figured, well, my soul is probably always communicating with me. Why don't I communicate with him?
1: Exactly.
2: So, and I found out I can do that and get answers. And since my wife died, I wanted to understand and be reassured that I was going to see her again and be with her in heaven. And it really, really was on my mind big time. And the soul knew that. And I bought a manuscript, a college book you write in, stitched, and a blank pages. And all of a sudden, I just got a flurry of things to write that reinforced my belief that I would be with her again. He gave me a script, a verse out of the Bible that said, in Adam and Eve in the Garden of Eden, where Adam was all alone, and God said, it's not good for a man to be alone, and that's why he created Eve. And so that's what's going to be in heaven. So that's a reassurance. And I'm going to tell you, two things happened. On March, she died in 2025, and in the first Sunday before Christmas, December 21st, I'll preface this with, I dream ever since I was a kid. If I sleep, I dream, period. I always dream. Even if I just go to sleep for 10 minutes, I dream.
0: And you remember all of them?
2: No, not really. But they all make sense in some way, either from people I know or things, places I've been, You can sort of rationalize those dreams. Well, my dream on the 21st was interrupted. And I found myself in heaven, briefly, in the what was I would say would be a countryside or a park-like thing. I've never seen it on Earth like that before. It was beautiful. And I was on this path. I'm walking down this path, and I come across this bench, and sitting on the bench was my wife. And she had her head down like she was, taking a snooze or something. And I went, Ruth, is that you? Now, she was handicapped. Well, she was in the spirit, I guess, in heaven. And she jumped off that bench, and, the body is not going to be in heaven, so it had to have been my soul. and we embraced. We hugged each other like we've never hugged each other before. We both were crying. And she says, don't ever leave me. I says, I want you. I says, I always want to be with you. And then I felt I was being pulled away. And I told her, I says, I have to go. It's not my time. But I'll be back. Wait for me. I'll be back. And I was pulled back out of that. I woke up. I says, what was that? And then on February 25th of this year, same thing. I was asleep and in a dream. And this time I had some kind of a guide. It could have been an angel or something. I was back in heaven, but this time I was in a structure. And I never seen anything like this structure before. It had what I would call rooms or something. And he brought me into this room. And there was this big table, and all the saints were sitting around this table, and plus my wife, and they were like a fellowship, like, you know, you go to the corner for donuts and coffee with your friends when you're retired or something. And I was behind her, and I started bringing my hand toward her shoulder, you know, to touch her and say, hey, I'm here. And so, that guide or whatever pulled my hand back. I was not allowed to touch her. And he let me stand there and listen to her. And what I get out of that was my soul was communicating with Jesus or the saints or whatever. And to reassure me, because it was so much on my mind, I loved her so much. And to show me two things, that she's there waiting for me, and I'll be there, and to show me what she does, maybe, you know, to pass time or something. But I've been writing this manuscript, and the information just is pouring out of all relative things that I wouldn't have necessarily thought of.
0: Well, Joanne, that would be soul writing that Robert's going through, would it not?
1: Absolutely. How comforting is that for you?
0: And yeah. What makes that happen? Something from above?
1: He had that deep desire to connect. That connection he had with his wife was so deep. I mean, when we're sleeping, we do have our out-of-body experiences where the souls connect and communicate on a whole different level. You know, oftentimes if you're having problems with somebody, you work them out in your sleep because your soul just you know, connects with them at that level. And I think in his case, it was definitely a message of comfort for him, and to know that, you know, she's all right. And she's occupied with whatever it is she's doing in the afterlife, and that he'll be able to be with her at some point. So I think it's very beautiful, his experience. And I applaud him for pursuing it the way he has.
0: If I could draw a phrase from the movie The Gladiator, that Robert will get there, but not yet. Not yet.
1: Exactly.
0: Let's go to a first-time caller, David in Indiana. David, go ahead.
3: Hello. Glad to meet you, George.
0: Your phone's... I'm going to have Tom check your phone, David, real quick, and see if we get you back. This is a little... Tommy, check the first-time caller. Did you hear that, Joanne?
1: I did.
0: Was that the spirit world doing that?
1: I don't know.
0: Try to get his phone working for him. Let's go to Jimmy in Raleigh, North Carolina. Hey, Jimmy, go ahead.
4: Hi, George. Hi, Joanne. Hey, a quick comment on the footprint in the sand, George. Perhaps it's your footprint while you're carrying God as part of your spiritual basic training, being a military man.
0: You never know.
4: Perhaps someday you could be called on to carry someone else's soul or spirit and help them out in a way. Anyway, for Joanne, isn't what you're describing similar to what other people call channeling or mediumship? that they do that through their either feelings, what visual or audio, or merging with the spirit, while you do that with the pen and paper.
1: Exactly. It is a form of channeling, definitely. I don't know if you've ever seen Teresa Caputo or Tyler Henry when they're doing readings. They start scribbling on a paper, and that just sort of jumpstarts the information for them. So, yeah, and there are, like I said, there are people who do it when they compose music, and there's others who use it in art when they're doing an art project. So it's just the same process, which is the meditation, the connecting to the divine, and then allowing that inspiration to flow from that higher source, so that you can accomplish things that in a conscious state you wouldn't be able to do. So it's very much a channeling method.
0: Does soul writing better your life?
1: Absolutely. Your life changes once you start doing it. And I think, as I said earlier, that sense that you're not alone in this world, that there's always somebody there for you 24/7, gives you a certain level of confidence that you didn't have before. And you know that there's a source of guidance available to you that, you know, sometimes when we, I like to think of when we come to the earth, when we're in the afterlife and, you know, we're like little souls ready to go off to school, and we've got our little backpack of everything we're going to need, our curriculum of what we're going to study once we're here. And we have a little phone home card that's tucked away, and spirit tells us, you know, when you get to the earth, you might get into trouble. You'll have some problems and you're going to seek answers and you won't be able to find them. And just remember that we're here for you all the time. Just call, just give us call. We're going to be waiting for you to ask for our help. And so I think that's very comforting to know that, and then to be able to actually implement it.
0: And you do private sessions, Joanne?
1: I do. I teach the soul writing individually. After they take the first lesson with me, then I'll join them, and we'll both be writing, you know, they'll write a message and I'll get a message for them, and we'll go back and forth like that. And like I said, I'm working on doing an online course right now, which should be up fairly soon.
0: And people can connect with you through your website?
1: Yes, absolutely. There's a under services, you'll see soul writing, you'll see past life regression. And if you click on that, it'll take you to my, to the information that you need in the online calendar. And you can book a session on Zoom right there.
0: All right. We're going to come back in a moment with Joanne DiMaggio and take final phone calls. 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
1: iHeartRadio weather, partly cloudy and chilly tonight with a low in the mid-30s. Patchy morning frost, then partly sunny for the afternoon tomorrow, a high in the low 50s. Warmer for the rest of the week and weekend. I'm meteorologist Mace Michaels on Twin Cities News Talk, AM 1130. 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
8: Naval effort to escort commercial ships through the Strait of Hormuz.
9: But the president taking to Truth Social to say Project Freedom will be paused for a short period of time to see whether or not an agreement to end the war with Iran can be finalized and signed.
8: Fox's Kristen Goodwin. The U.S. military launching another strike on a vessel suspected of transporting drugs in the Eastern Pacific Ocean, killing three men. And biotech billionaire Vivek Ramaswamy going to face a challenge from Ohio's former health director as he looks to keep the governor's office in GOP hands. Former Ohio Senator Sherrod Brown easily defeating a Democratic primary challenge for Senate and will now attempt to unseat Republican Senator John Husted. And Indiana Republicans who didn't back President Trump's plan to redraw the state's congressional map went down to defeat on Tuesday night as well. America's listening to Fox News.
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4: Whether it's physical activity, obesity, diet, smoking, low on hormones, stress, sleep disorders, or your age can be supported by reducing inflammation and aiding the body to heal itself appropriately. 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
1: And welcome back. Our final segment with Joanne DiMaggio as we talk about soul writing. Joanne, have you ever been let down by the soul writing? Ever?
8: No, never, never. It's always been information I very desperately needed and uplifting and just really changed my world. I just love doing it. It's never gotten old in all the years I've been doing it. And I really am grateful that I found this tool to connect with spirit.
1: When you first started doing it as a little girl, did it just come to you or did you ask for it?
8: I asked for it, you know, because being a good little Catholic girl, I knew that my prayers would be answered. So, you know, I fully expected if I asked Jesus to send me a secret code that he would. And I got something. And so there my prayer was answered. And for me, that was perfectly normal. I didn't think anything of it until, like I said, 25 years later when I found out what it really was. So, it's always been a real eye opener for me.
1: Did you tell your friends or family about it?
8: No, I kept it to myself. And even 25 years later, you know, I didn't say anything. It wasn't until I did my thesis for my master's degree in 2011 that I actually started making all this public.
1: All right, let's go to the calls. Nick in Rhode Island, welcome to the program, East of the Rockies. Go ahead, Nick.
9: Hey, George. Hey, Joanne.
8: Hey, Nick.
9: Pleased to meet you. I have no doubt there's another side to this. We're all going to want to call it heaven, whatever. I had an uncle and a father I lost within 3 years. My uncle died first. He used to come to all my shows. I used to be a country singer in New England. We were pretty well known in New England, and he loved to hear me sing. He always made me sing this song by Ricky Van Shelton, Statue of a Fool. The day after his funeral, my girl and I got in the car, started it up, and bingo, the song comes on. But nobody selected anything on the radio or on their phone or anything like that. It just blew my mind.
1: Yep.
9: I bought a hutch. When my father was alive, we bought this hutch for $150. It's worth $5,000, $6,000. It was a beautiful hutch, and my father always admired it. After my father died, the hutch light would come on all by itself. He never did that when he was alive. So these things like that really affect me. I mean, my beliefs. George had a guest on recently who, I forgot his name, I'm sorry, but he mentioned that he's afraid to die because nobody knows what it's like over there. And I feel the same way. I mean, I'm just to be an energy for eternity, that kind of scares me. Any of your the people you've dealt with in your field, Joanne, has anybody ever asked what it's really, really like on the other side in our language and described it, something we can understand?
8: Oh, yeah. I actually did a research project on that. In my book, I did it to myself again, and this was the pre-life planning session. So I would take people after regression, they would go into the afterlife. And one of the questions in the research project I did asked specifically, what is it like to die? You know, what do you see? Does anybody greet you? Where do you stay? You know, what do you do? And everyone, everyone said the exact same thing. They had no fear of dying, that you could create your heaven however you wanted it to look. If you had a favorite place on earth, maybe you had a little cabin in the woods that you really loved, you could recreate that and you could be there. And your spirit guide would meet you and you would spend some time going over the prior lifetime to see what it is that you learned and what you still need to learn. And then you design your next lifetime. And then you, when you're ready, you just come back into another body and you start all over again. Now, that requires a belief in reincarnation. I understand that. And not all people believe that. But that's what I found in my research project, that that it was easier to die. They said it was easier to die than being born. So I found that really interesting. And a lot of people were anxious to do it because they wanted to go home, in quotes. So I think it's, I mean, we're all faced with that. The older we get, the closer we get to it. I know I think about it a lot. I say to myself, well, I've died a lot of times. This won't be my first time doing it. So that gives me some hope.
1: I have two requests for the dying. One, it not happen quickly, and two, it not be painful.
8: Exactly. Exactly.
1: I sometimes think dying in your sleep might be the best way to go. What do you think?
8: I think so. I would love that. It just depends on what you need to learn at that last moment on Earth.
1: What do you think happens when you die in your sleep? Do you like wander around like you think you're in a dream? You don't know yet, right?
8: I'm not sure. You know, I usually ask people, you know, the moment of death, does somebody meet you? Like, you know how they talk about St. Peter at the pearly gates?
1: Yeah.
8: So I asked them, I said, do you have an experience like that? And most of them said no, that they either had a family member meet them or their spirit guide met them. And, you know, they were fine. They were taken to a place where they could rest and then work with the Council of Elders to look over the life they finished to see, you know, what did they accomplish? What do they still need to accomplish? What do they have to learn? And then plan the next lifetime out. So it's, and it was the same with every single person that I worked with in that research project. And that's what gave me hope, because I thought, well, they don't know each other. They're not comparing notes, and yet they're all saying the exact same thing. So it must be true. So, and my research, I've come to believe that.
1: Let's go to Eric in Indiana on the wild card line. Eric, welcome.
10: George!
1: There you go, buddy. How are you?
10: All right. This is Eric, the mind control guy. How's everybody doing tonight?
1: We're doing well.
10: Hey, awesome. I got a couple interesting stories. It goes back to my days in the service when I was a mind control test subject in the mind-altering research study under the sinister Dr. Gorman. Years after I got out, two different times, I was watching the tube, and this commercial came on advertising for this one particular TV show called The 2400. And this voice in my head, as clear as us talking right now, when I said, yeah, I think I'd like to watch that show, the voice says, no, you don't want to watch that show. I'm like, all right, who said that? Started looking around, didn't see anybody. I said, I'd like to watch that show. And the voice came into my head again, clear as day, said, no, you don't want to watch that. So then I find myself listening to this voice. I said, okay, why don't I want to watch this? So, well, if you start watching it, it might not be the first, second, or third episode, but eventually you will see something that will allow you to start to remember the bad stuff. I said, the bad stuff? You mean the stuff that Dr. Gorman did? The voice goes, No. The stuff that Gorman did would have been like a backyard birthday party by comparison. No, this is the bad stuff. And the other one that happened when back in 2022, when I was on the podcast Dark Outpost, somebody had contacted me and suggested I try to watch the movie The Men Who Stare at Goats.
1: Mm-hmm.
10: Well, come to find out, the stuff that they said happened in that movie happened at the time I was at Fort Bragg, going through all this stuff that I didn't know about at the time. I got about 15 minutes into it, and that clear voice came into my head again, very loud, and it said, if you force yourself to watch this movie until the end, you will unlock a vault that you will not be able to shut down. And I was going to ask the lady what that voice could have possibly been that came into my head twice telling me not to watch certain things.
8: Well, I would think it would be your spirit guide who's communicating with you, warning you about something. I was curious, did you ever watch that television show? The 2400, you said? I never heard of that before.
10: No, I did not watch it. It was about, it's been over 20 years ago. Oh. But I never have watched that, and I never did turn on the Minister at Goats ever again. And there's many shows that I cannot watch because it starts unlocking vaults in my head of just horrific, sadistic torture experiments that happened when I was a young soldier in the service at Fort Bragg.
8: Well, you have somebody really looking out for you then, it sounds like.
1: That's important, isn't it, Joanne?
8: Absolutely. You're very fortunate that you have that that guard there. He's guarding your innermost mind and soul. So I would say, you know, have some, be grateful for that. And you've heeded the voice's warning, and I think that served you well.
1: Do some of us have guardian angels that just do better than the other guardian angel?
8: I think that they all can do probably the same amount. It depends on our needs and our communication with them, whether we're calling upon them on a consistent basis to help us, or whether they're just kind of sitting there, you know, twiddling their fingers, waiting for you to get in touch with them. So I think that they all have our best interest at heart. They've all been assigned to us, and they know us on a very intimate level. They know which buttons get pushed, and they know how to just kind of nudge you along. But you need to develop a level of communication with them. You have to open that line of communication with them, and you could do that through the soul writing.
1: Let's go to Sherry in the state of Washington on the wild card line. Hi, Sherry.
11: I was going to tell you, I just wanted to mention about the poem that the footprints in the sand. The guy, he had a dream and he was walking on the beach with God. I just wanted to add a little bit more to it. And he says, you know, he said, I noticed, and he said there were two sets of footprints. And he said, but I noticed on my, when I was having my toughest times and I was at my lowest, there was only one set of footprints. You weren't there for me. And then God says, I was there for you. That's when I carried you in my arms.
1: That's right. What a great poem, wasn't it?
11: It was really beautiful. And I wanted to ask Joanne if she ever heard that when you're doing automatic writing, that pencils work and help you write easier and better. That something about the lead, it helps you to write. It flows through you better or something like that.
1: Pencil as opposed to the ink. Go ahead, Joanne.
8: Yeah. I tell people to experiment with different methods of different writing instruments. I prefer a fountain pen because I like the look of the ink and the way it flows on the page. But everybody does something else. I didn't hear about the lead having any influence on the writing at all. But certainly people have used a pencil when they've done the writing. Yes.
1: And again, what do you recommend for people who want to start trying this out tonight?
8: Well, I would say it's very easy. Just like I said, state your intention, go in a quiet place, take some deep breaths, surround yourself with that white light, say whatever prayer of protection you can, and then just put, you know, either write your question out or ask for a message, and then be patient and just allow the message to come out on the paper. And if you don't get anything, it's helpful to start with the making ovals on the page, because that sort of jump starts the writing for you. Because out of that oval will come an L or an M or an E, and then out of that will come a word, and out of that will come a sentence. So just experiment with it. And if you don't get a message in writing, but you get a message in your head, go ahead and write that down, and then go back to making the ovals until the writing actually starts. And don't get discouraged if it doesn't happen the first time. It happens the first time for most people, but there are a group of people who don't succeed the first time around. But just stick with it, because with practice, anybody can do it.
1: First time caller, Robert in Florida. Go ahead, Robert.
12: Thank you for Joanne and George. My wife died, and two mornings later, I woke up in bed, and we called each other sweetheart. And I said, sweetheart, sweetheart, sweetheart, oh, Lord, is she with you? And immediately, the word whip popped into my mind. And I thought of also, why am I thinking whip? And I thought, does it mean something? And it only took me a minute. With her in paradise. And immediately the clock in the living room struck 7 a.m. That was on the 12th, and she died on the 10th. And on the 23rd, I woke up, and I was thinking of, I have all these stories, amazing stories similar to that. And I was thinking about the stories, and I was thinking about how wonderful it was when I saw the whip, and immediately the clock struck 7 again.
1: That's magical times. Joanne, I want to thank you for being on the program again. Keep in touch with us, all right?
8: I will. Thanks for the opportunity, George.
1: Joanne's website is linked up. It's her name at coasttocoastam.com, and her revised book is called Soul Writing, an Inspirational Companion Guide to Empower Your Soul. And Robert, as far as you seeing that whip, that's between you and your wife, who's passed on, my friend. But be well. That's a great story. And we've got a great set of programs for you for the rest of the week. Tomorrow, Gerald Celente joins us to talk about economic trends and what the war in Iran is doing to us all, and the price of gasoline, which in California, Tommy tells me, is over $7 a gallon in some places. My gosh. For Dan Galante, Tom Danheiser, Sue Trikas, Lex Lonehood, Sean Latasseur, Alec Fernandez, Stephanie Smith, Tim Banal, George Knapp, and Richard Serrett, I'm George Norrie, somewhere out there on Coast to Coast AM. We'll see you on our next edition. Until then, be safe, everyone.

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6: Ships through the Strait of Hormuz.
7: President Trump recently announced Project Freedom, saying it aimed to guide commercial ships through the Strait of Hormuz and defend them from Iranian attacks. But the president taking to Truth Social to say Project Freedom will be paused for a short period of time to see whether or not an agreement to end the war with Iran can be finalized and signed. He goes on to explain the move is based on the request of Pakistan and other countries, the tremendous military success that we have had, and the fact that great progress has been made toward a complete and final agreement, adding the U.S. blockade of the strait would remain in place. Kristen Goodwin, Fox News.
6: In Ohio, Tuesday night, primary night, biotech billionaire and President Trump supporter Vivek Ramaswamy going to face a challenge from the state's former health director as he seeks to keep the governor's office in GOP hands. In what promises to be one of November's marquee matchups, former Senator Sherrod Brown easily defeated a challenger in the Democratic primary for Senate and will now attempt to unseat Republican Senator John Husted. In Indiana, state Republicans who did not back President Trump's plan to redraw the state's congressional map went down to defeat. In Hawaii, a very active Kilauea volcano has erupted again. Fox's Gary Baumgarten with more.
8: It's the 46th eruption of the year, all captured on camera set up by the USGS, showing tons of ash and the flow of lava. Amazing photos of tephra being spread in the breeze, prompting an ash fall advisory. The USGS says there are 170 potentially active volcanoes in the United States. Gary Baumgarten, Fox News.
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6: The Tony nominations are out. The Lost Boys, an adaptation on the 1987 vampire film, and Schmigadoon, which pokes fun at Broadway shows, lead the way with 12 nominations each. They're followed by a revival of Ragtime with 11 nominations and Death of a Salesman with 9. A grand jury handing a 4-count indictment of the man accused of trying to assassinate President Trump at the White House Correspondents' Dinner a few weeks ago. Fox's Mike Emanuel with more.
14: A Justice Department prosecutor and the foreperson of a grand jury presented the indictment to Magistrate Judge Zia Faraqui against Cole Tomas Allen. The counts were not read in open court, but we're told it is the same counts as outlined in the original criminal complaint. The new charge is assaulting a federal officer with a deadly weapon. The others, attempting to assassinate the President of the United States, transportation of a firearm and ammunition with intent to commit a felony, and discharge of a firearm during a crime of violence. Faraqui is the judge who apologized to Allen for his treatment in jail in Washington. Mike Emanuel, Fox News.
6: Department of Homeland Security struggling after suffering the longest shutdown in American history. Fox's Bill Malusian with more.
15: DHS tells Fox News that TSA lost about 1,100 employees as a result of the shutdown. 1,100 people quit. That represents 8% of their overall workforce. And they say it can take 4 to 6 months to train any new TSA hires before they can be deployed to airports. So any new TSA agents likely can't even be staffed in time for the FIFA World Cup and America 250 events later this summer. And the numbers they're expecting are huge. DHS tells Fox News they're anticipating between 5 and 7 million global travelers to come to the U.S. for the FIFA World Cup alone, which they say is the equivalent of hosting 78 Super Bowls in 11 different American cities.
6: I'm Ted Lindner.
16: Twin Cities weather, sunny this morning, becoming mostly cloudy by later this afternoon. Our high today, 52, tonight, 39, tomorrow, sunny and warmer, 63. We're going to warm it up into the weekend, upper 60s Friday, 70 by Saturday. I'm meteorologist Sean Cable on Twin Cities News Talk, AM 1130. 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
1: Escorts on hold. Good morning, I'm Gordon Deal, along with Nicole Murray, on this Wednesday, May 6th. Glad you could be with us. Here's what we have for you this hour.
2: The U.S. is pausing its mission to reopen the Strait of Hormuz, temporarily stopping an effort that began on Monday.
1: President Trump still has election muscle. Hear how he influenced primary results in Ohio and Indiana.
2: The New York Times says the FDA has blocked the publication of studies that show the safety of COVID and shingles vaccines.
1: And what you can expect to pay to treat your mom on Mother's Day.
3: The meal out is expected to cost 4% more. And then if you want to go kind of the whole nine yards and buy mom a gift package of flowers and jewelry and chocolates and spa treatments, that's going to cost you 6% more according to Coupon Follow, or $543.
1: Goodness.
3: So people are spending some good money on some Mother's Day gifts.
1: Betty Lynn Fisher at USA Today on the rising cost of celebrating mom. Fresh developments in the Middle East. President Trump says he is hitting the pause button on Project Freedom, the U.S. plan to guide commercial ships through the Strait of Hormuz. In a Truth Social post late yesterday, he said the effort is on hold for a short period of time to see if the United States can strike a deal with Iran. He said he made the decision at the request of Pakistan, which has helped mediate negotiations between the two.
4: I call it a skirmish because Iran has no chance. They never did. They know it. They express it to me when I talk to them. Then they get on television. They say how well they're doing.
1: Trump also said the U.S. and Iran have made great progress toward a final agreement. The blockade of Iranian ports, by the way, will remain in place. Iranian officials have reacted furiously to Project Freedom. Iran has warned any ship that tries to transit the strait without permission will be targeted. More than 1,500 commercial ships are still waiting to get through. Defense Secretary Pete Hegseth says the ceasefire is not over, even though Iranian vessels on Monday fired on U.S. ships guiding vessels through the Strait of Hormuz, resulting in the U.S. sinking several small Iranian boats. Joint Chiefs Chairman General Dan Kane said Iran had attacked the U.S. more than 10 times since the April 8th ceasefire, but it, quote, fell below the threshold of restarting major combat operations.
5: The threshold of restarting is a political decision above my pay grade. What I'll say is it's low harassing fire right now. It feels like Iran is grasping at straws to try to do something across the southern flank.
1: Hegseth noted that Project Freedom, the U.S. effort to guide commercial vessels in the Strait of Hormuz, is separate and distinct from Operation Epic Fury. He called the operation a temporary solution for the U.S., saying the world needs this waterway more than we do. During remarks yesterday, Hegseth and Kane also shot down rumors that Iran is using trained dolphins armed with explosives to block the Strait of Hormuz. Candidates backed by President Trump had a good showing in primary elections in Indiana and Ohio. In the Buckeye State, Vivek Ramaswamy won the Republican nomination for Ohio governor yesterday, setting up a November race against Democrat Amy Acton, the state's former COVID czar.
6: I want to say thank you to our U.S. President, President Trump, for his endorsement in this campaign since day one.
1: Also, former Senator Sherrod Brown easily defeated a challenger in the Democratic primary and will now attempt to unseat incumbent Republican John Husted, who filled the seat vacated by J.D. Vance. Elsewhere, Trump candidates dominated in Indiana, winning at least 5 out of 7 Senate primary races where his challengers were running. The president's endorsements came as he attempted to defeat Republican incumbents who rejected his call for mid-decade redistricting of the state's congressional districts. By the way, if you've missed anything from today's show, you can always stream or download a podcast. It's available every day on Apple, Google, Spotify, or wherever you get your podcasts. 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
10: Politically influential Cuban-American community is pressuring President Trump to fully oust Cuba's communist leadership as the Trump administration looks willing to settle for less. It's a story by Kimberly Leonard, politics reporter at Politico. Kimberly, explain the pressure campaign.
11: Yeah, listen, Cuban Americans who are among President Trump's most fervent supporters in probably the entire U.S. are growing increasingly concerned about what might happen in Cuba. They feel that there have been mixed messages about what exactly the administration is going to do, and they've been sort of trying to get out ahead of whatever might happen. So they've joined together to sign this accord that says, you know, here's how we want the communist regime to fall, and then after that, we want to make sure that we transition to democracy, that there are elections that are held. They've been doing demonstrations all over Miami, whether it's a prayer gathering, a caravan. They have been really making sure that their message is clear that, listen, we want regime change. We don't want Venezuela 2.0, essentially. Wow. And so we're just really closely watching that to see how it might shape the elections and President Trump's support down here in Miami, where I live.
10: Okay, so what about these mixed messages that the Cuban-American community perceives from the Trump administration?
11: Right. And to be clear, we obviously don't know, right, what the Trump administration's going to do. President Trump was talking about it a little bit over on Friday. He said, oh, we're going to take over Cuba, which, you know, that would make a lot of Cuban Americans very happy, right? They've been waiting for freedom for their island nation for so long. And so, but they are concerned when either Secretary of State Rubio or President Trump make comments that are more about economic reform in Cuba versus overthrowing the regime. And they're trying to make it clear that, listen, we don't want, you know, just the president to go. We want to make sure the Castros, everyone in their family, are no longer in power, because they feel that just keeping the communist system in place, but then allowing, let's say, trade or internet or anything like that, would be different from what they expected President Trump to do. I mean, he's been talking about liberating Cuba for you know, since he entered politics. And it's one of the big reasons why Cuban Americans support him so much, because he has been so strong on what he might do there. Oh, and so the more recent comments are just putting them on edge. And also just looking over, right, to what's happened in Venezuela and looking at Iran and saying, okay, that might have to come first. So how much longer is Cuba going to be waiting?
10: Wow. We're speaking with Kimberly Leonard, politics reporter covering Florida for Politico. The story is called Trump's Cuban American base is no longer guaranteeing him loyalty. Are there some in the Cuban American community in South Florida who want military action, say, in Havana?
11: So there was actually a poll that was done recently on behalf of the Miami Herald, and it did find that the vast majority of the diaspora community down here does want some sort of military action. However, it was about evenly divided between those who said they wanted military action that was only focused on humanitarian reasons. So, for example, you know, when you look and you see the military involved in natural disasters and things like that, just going in and helping people, because obviously there are a lot of blackouts right now. No, there's no power on the island. People are hungry. Medical surgeries are being postponed. It's just a very, very dire situation. And so about half of those report they wanted the military to go in to help with that situation. And the other half of those who support military action do support some sort of, you know, overthrow, you know, more traditionally what people think of, right, when they think of military action in another country.
10: Wow. Widen that lens a little bit and just give us a sense of the political clout that this group actually has.
11: Look, they have incredible clout. They've created a huge community down here. We have members of Congress who are Cuban American, right? Who are also very influential. They are very outspoken. Again, I want to emphasize, this is a cohort of people that is super gung-ho about President Trump, right? Like, if you go to a rally about Cuban freedom, you will see people wearing MAGA hats. You'll see them wearing capes with President Trump's image, you know, where he pumps his fist into the air after the assassination attempt in Butler. And so this is a group that is super excited about what President Trump might do in Cuba. But if he falls short of that, people don't see it as, okay, then they'll turn to Democrats, right? But it might cause more people to stay home.
10: Thanks, Kimberly. Kimberly Leonard, politics reporter at Politico. 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
7: And now, the three big things you need to know. Number one.
12: President Trump says he is pausing the U.S. military's new operation to guide cargo ships out of the Strait of Hormuz with hopes of striking a deal with Iran.
13: We can't let Iran have a nuclear weapon. You might be too young for this. I don't know if I want. They probably know. They probably know better than most people. But you can't let a bunch of lunatics have a nuclear weapon. Or the world would be in trouble. The world would be in trouble.
12: Trump revealed the news on Truth Social yesterday, saying he made the decision at the request of Pakistan, who has been mediating negotiations.
7: Number two.
12: Defense Secretary Pete Hegseth says the ceasefire with Iran is not over, despite America's top general acknowledging that Tehran has launched at least 10 attacks against U.S. forces since April 8th.
14: No, the ceasefire is not over. Ultimately, this is a separate and distinct project, and we expected there would be some churn at the beginning, which happened. And we said we would defend and defend aggressively, and we absolutely have. Iran knows that.
7: Number three.
12: The World Health Organization said it believes there was rare human-to-human transmission of the Hanta virus on a cruise ship currently in lockdown in the Atlantic Ocean, with three people now dead. Dr. Maria Van Kerkhove with the WHO.
15: Contact tracing is ongoing. Further laboratory testing continues.
12: WHO officials added at least four other cases of Hanta virus have been confirmed on the ship. Two people have been killed and three others were injured in a pair of shootings in Carrollton, Texas, that police say stemmed from a business dispute. Officials added that 69-year-old Sung Han Ho has been arrested in connection with the shootings. President Trump has signed an executive order to bring back the Presidential Physical Fitness Award.
13: We're bringing it back. We're bringing it back. My administration's working very hard to defend America's cherished athletic traditions and pass our values of excellence and competitiveness to the next generation.
12: And finally, a California sleep scientist says couples who have late night talks have a deeper bond because the mind is more honest when tired.
10: Well, here's how our late night talks go. Hey, roll over. You're snoring. You think that counts?
12: No,
10: is that a late,
12: it doesn't
10: is that
12: count.
10: A late night talk?
12: maybe that's what our show is missing, late night talks.
10: 23 minutes after the hour.
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10: Hey, what are we looking at for this Sunday?
1: Yeah, so there's, two studies recently. Wells Fargo Agri-Food Institute analysis took a look at some credit card costs of people, how they spent for Mother's Day. And if you're going to take mom out to that meal, the meal out is expected to cost 4% more. And then if you want to go kind of the whole nine yards and buy mom a gift package of flowers and jewelry and chocolates and spa treatments, that's going to cost you 6% more, according to Coupon Follow. Or $543.
10: Goodness.
1: Some people are spending some good money on some Mother's Day gifts.
10: You're not kidding. Where do these cost increases come from, or is that obvious?
1: So in terms of the meal out, Wells Fargo Agri Institute is saying the cost mostly is in labor costs for the restaurant industry. The average restaurant meal was $67. It will be $67, up from $64. But in terms of the food, two big stars often of Mother's Day lunches or brunches often are eggs or beef. And they're kind of two different stories. As we know, last year egg prices were skyrocketing with bird flu. This year they have been much lower, and so that might be a meal choice to save on some money. But beef prices, on the other hand, are high and still quite high. The retail price of beef is up 17% as supply is not keeping up with demand.
10: Right. I think, as one analyst said in your story, it's like across all categories pretty much, these increases.
1: Yeah, so in terms of if you're looking at, the Mother's Day gift packages, flowers, jewelry, and chocolates saw the steepest increases, climbing about 7% over last year.
10: My goodness. We're speaking with Betty Lynn Fisher, consumer reporter at USA Today. The story is called Celebrating Mom is Going to Cost You More This Year. Here's why. Even worse for procrastinators, it sounds like.
1: Yeah, so Mother's Day is coming up quickly. So if you're looking to have to ship something to yourself to get it to mom or ship it directly to mom, those shipping costs will increase if you the closer you get to Mother's Day and Jeez. Need faster shipping.
10: Wow. Well, so what's the advice here? Is there actually any way to avoid some sort of increase to what you might traditionally do for Mother's Day?
1: Probably shop around if you're looking for presents for mom and see what you can afford, and then in terms of taking her out, prepare for a little bit higher bill.
10: All right, perfume and cards, though, not out of control with their increases.
1: Yeah, perfume and cards both only rose about 1.1% over last year. So maybe those are something to take a look at.
10: Thanks, Betty. Betty Lynn Fisher, consumer reporter at USA Today. 30 minutes now after the hour on This Morning, America's First News.

0: Twin Cities weather, sunny this morning, becoming mostly cloudy by later this afternoon. Our high today, 52, tonight, 39, tomorrow, sunny and warmer, 63. We're going to warm it up into the weekend, upper 60s Friday, 70 by Saturday. I'm meteorologist Sean Cable on Twin Cities News Talk, AM 1130. 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
1: It's the Marketer's Report. In this edition, Giovanni Martinez, Senior Director of Marketing and Innovation for Avocados from Mexico, weighs in on reach, frequency, and audio.
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8: Temporary stop for Project Freedom, the movement of ships through the Strait of Hormuz to see whether or not an agreement with Iran can be finalized and signed. UN Ambassador Mike Walls telling Fox's Hannity the U.S. blockade in the meantime is pushing the regime closer to the brink of collapse.
9: They can't have storage anymore. Not only are we blocking anything leaving with our great U.S. Navy, we're blocking the empties from coming in where the storage would go, and now they can't make payroll.
8: In primaries Tuesday, Trump-backed Republicans beat incumbents who did not approve redistricting. Wins tonight in Indiana and in Ohio. Former presidential candidate Vivek Ramaswamy won the Republican Ohio primary for governor, faced Democrat Dr. Amy Acton in November. America's listening to Fox News.
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11: Thanks for spending time with us. Welcome into Wednesday, May 6th. Gordon Deal with Nicole Murray. Some of our top stories and headlines. The president says he's pausing efforts to guide commercial ships through the Strait of Hormuz. Trump candidates get winning results during primary elections in Ohio and Indiana. Senate Republicans want $1 billion for security updates for the White House ballroom, even though Trump said construction would be financed with private money. Novo Nordisk says demand exceeded expectations for its Wegovy weight loss pill. And the CPR instructor who needed saving when he suffered a heart attack during class. That story in about 20 minutes. Sales of new single-family homes rose to 682,000 in March, exceeding economists' expectations. Here to break down the latest data is Mark Hamrick, senior economic analyst at Bankrate. Mark, take us through it.
12: So this is data on new home sales. So that's just a fraction of the overall housing market. But it is significant because we think about the difference between the segments, existing home sales or sales of previously owned homes. That is controlled by the willingness of previous owners or current owners to put their houses on the market. And we've talked in the past about the so-called lock-in effect, where there's not much supply of those previously owned homes on the market because people got very low mortgage rates and are some cases just unwilling to trade up to a higher mortgage if they move. So new home sales, lo and behold, this is the homes that are sold by builders, of course, and we see a bit of a surge there. So sales of new single family homes up about 7.5% in March from February, and also more than 3% above year-ago levels. So builders are employing some of the tools they have at their disposal to try to address affordability issues and obviously getting some positive results. Mm.
11: What tools are those, Mark?
12: Yeah, so builders, obviously being typically, you know, large companies, although they're small builders as well, have access to capital, and they can offer buy downs on the mortgage rates that they are providing. So think about the fact that a builder can essentially, much the same as a car dealer, give you a range of options, including financing. And buy down in a situation where you pay more money up front. We call those points typically, or other fees, and helps you to get a lower mortgage. So in the month of March, we had the average 30-year fixed rate mortgage, the typical home loan products that is used, at 6.25%. And if you're buying down, you can easily get below 6% on that mortgage and save some money on your monthly payment as well. So the builders are doing other things as well. They're shrinking the floor plans of some of these homes, just give people an easier point of entry. Closing cost assistance is another one.
11: Mm. We're speaking with Mark Hamrick, senior economic analyst at Bankrate. Do you get the sense that this is any sort of window, Mark, into the summer sale season? Because I think from early reports, it didn't seem like it was going to be a rousing one.
12: No, most recently on existing home sales, which is the largest part of the market, as we mentioned, we've seen some stagnation there. And think about the fact that what has happened. What has happened is there's a new war, not new by now, but new, you know, beginning more than 2 months ago. And that injected uncertainty, that injected a new leg into the inflation quotient in the economy, and that has sent those mortgage rates a little bit higher. So a few months ago, we actually had one day where the 30-year fixed rate mortgage was averaging 5.99%, and more recently it's been above 6.3%. So what is the impact of that? The National Association of Realtors had come into the year saying they thought that we would see an increase in home sales of about 14% this year, and now they've chopped that down to 4%. But obviously, as we speak, it's May. A lot can happen between now and the end of the year, but if anything, I think people believe that obviously affordability constraints are here to stay. Inflation is definitely here to stay, probably goes higher before it goes lower. And the Federal Reserve right now sitting on its hands in the sense of not quite ready to move its benchmark interest rate, as we saw with the decision a week ago.
11: As potential home buyers collectively, are we getting used to this mortgage rate of being 6% plus? Is that starting to settle in?
12: Yeah, that's a great question. And the point is, I think so, because you can't just wait around forever for your hope for a mortgage rate to drop, especially if that's not going to happen. And, you know, one of the reasons people buy homes is because of changes in what's going on in their life, whether it's a new job, whether it's getting married, whether it's downsizing, having children, wanting to go to where the schools are, something like that. And so life happens and you just can't wait. At least a good number of people just can't wait. The other part, Gordon, and this is important, is that where we are right now with these mortgage rates, we sort of were fooled a little bit by the very low rates of the pandemic season. And the reality is that where we are is actually pretty consistent with where they have averaged over the last 50 years. Yeah. And so that's where we are.
11: Thanks, Mark. Mark Hamrick, Senior Economic Analyst at Bankrate. If you've missed anything from today's show, by the way, there's an easy way to catch up. All you have to do is tell Alexa, Siri, or Google to play This Morning with Gordon Deal. 20 minutes now in front of the hour on This Morning, America's First News. Coming up next, new hacks for placing an order with Chipotle and Burger King. 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
15: It seems that we've heard more than we'd like to from the CEOs of big fast food chains lately. And based on how it's been going, it would seem they should just stick to crunching the numbers. The latest to find himself in some hot water is Chipotle CEO Scott Boatwright, who appeared on a Yahoo Finance podcast and was asked about the persistent rumors that the chain's portions have gotten smaller over the years. The CEO, attempting to quell that perception, said that if customers want more food, they should ask for a little more, adding that employees are never going to say no if you ask for more. That's all fine, but customers fired back online, calling Boatwright out of touch and wondering why they have to ask for more. People who order online also asked how they could ask for a little more, while others implored that the CEO train his employees better.
11: Wow, so was this kind of an admission that portions have gotten smaller? I'm not quite sure how to read what he said there.
15: Yeah, I mean, you know, he did everything he possibly could to say, like, look, we're all about, you know, big burritos and big bowls, and we're all about big portion size and all that kind of stuff. But, I guess if your perception, I think he's putting it on us. He's saying, like, look, you know, if you think you haven't gotten enough food, you know, we know we're giving you a lot, but if you think that your portion is skimpy, then you should ask for more.
11: Mm-hmm.
15: But if you ask for more meat, they're going to charge you more, just so you know. They'll give you some extra rice. They'll give you some extra beans. But if you ask for more meat, you're going to get charged more money.
11: Got it. It almost seems like they swapped out the scoopers, like the size of the scoopers.
15: Yeah.
11: For however they, you know, scoop guac or chicken or whatever to put it in a burrito of some kind.
15: Yeah.
11: So they didn't actually announce that they were reducing portion size. They just actually made the scoopers a little smaller.
15: Sounds like another version of shrinkflation going on there.
11: Yeah.
15: We're just going to use smaller scoopers from now on.
11: Yeah.
15: I mean, and we've seen too, like in videos, like if you go in person, it seems like you get a lot more food than if you order online.
11: Mm.
15: You know, this just seems like they can, I don't know, they stuff it. Maybe because they're in front of you. Maybe they're intimidated by you, whatever it is. But it seems like you get more if you show up in person and be like, look, you know, I need more.
11: Okay. So just ask for more. That's the lesson here.
15: Yeah.
11: Ask for more. What is that?
15: Yeah, just give me more. Keep it coming. Yeah,
11: need more rice, please.
15: Yeah, I'll take a second bowl if that's possible. All right. And if you prefer burgers over burritos and you want it fresh and hot, here's a hack that you might want to try. According to Fox News, Burger King fans say that when you order a Whopper, you should say you want it hot off the broiler. That ensures that you get a burger that's freshly grilled rather than languishing on a warming tray. This one works for online ordering as well, with the hot off the broiler coming up as a customization option. Though there is a catch, however. If you want your burger fresh and hot, you might have to wait a few extra minutes to get it. Reddit users seem to think it's worth it, saying the hot off the broiler burgers are noticeably hotter with a better char, texture, and even more melted cheese.
11: Mm.
15: I don't know how that's possible.
11: Wow.
15: I guess it just looks meltier.
11: Yeah, yeah.
15: It seems like you have more cheese when it's just, you know, meltier. It just looks better.
11: And I want to thank these internet sleuths from Reddit by saying that the hot off the broiler burgers are noticeably hotter.
15: Yes, they are.
11: Yeah, that's great insight.
15: That would be very disappointing if you ordered it hot off the broiler and it came out colder.
11: Warm,
15: or just, you know, room temperature. That would be extremely disappointing.
11: Hot off the broiler means hot in Burger King parlance.
15: Yeah, I suppose so.
11: Mm-hmm. Very good. Thank you, Mike. 13 minutes now in front of the hour. On This Morning, America's First News.
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11: I learned that customer loyalty is not always rewarded, at least not when a company shuts down. After Spirit announced this weekend that it was closing, the airline began dishing out refunds to travelers with booked flights. But loyal customers who have amassed thousands of points through flight purchases and credit card swipes might not see a penny in compensation for their accumulated rewards. An FAQ on its restructuring site says Spirit is unfortunately not able to refund guests for flight credits, vouchers, or miles. It says refunds are only available, or rather only able to be applied for canceled flights purchased with a credit or debit card. A bankruptcy court will ultimately determine if Spirit's loyalty points are actually worth anything. The Points Guy travel site value them at about 1.1 cents apiece. Spirit customers can file a proof of claim for their points, vouchers, or flight credits through Epic. That's with a Q, E-P-I-Q, a website that streamlines bankruptcy proceedings for companies, but it says customers should not count on a payout. 8 minutes now in front of the hour on This Morning. Once again, here's Nicole Murray.
10: And now, the three big things you need to know. Number one.
23: President Trump says he is halting Project Freedom, the U.S. effort to guide commercial ships through the Strait of Hormuz as negotiations with Iran continue.
24: They don't like playing games with us. They don't like it at all. You'll see that. As time goes by, you're going to see it. I think you've already seen it. We basically wiped out their military in about 2 weeks.
23: Trump posted the news on Truth Social yesterday, adding the arrangement came at the request of Pakistan, who has been mediating negotiations.
10: Number two.
23: Candidates backed by President Trump had a good showing in primary elections in Indiana and Ohio. They dominated in Indiana, with at least 5 out of 7 candidates winning against lawmakers who defied the president last year on redistricting. Meanwhile, in Ohio, former Senator Sherrod Brown won the Democratic Senate primary.
25: People are showing up. They're insisting on change. They're demanding a senator who will work for Ohio, not for the utility companies, not for the drug companies, not for the insurance companies, not for big oil, not for Wall Street. Someone who will be on your side.
23: Vivek Ramaswamy also won the Republican nomination for Ohio governor.
0: Number three.
23: Former New England Patriots receiver Stephon Diggs has been found not guilty of assaulting his personal chef in a pay dispute. Here's the clerk and the jury foreperson with the verdict.
1: On count one, strangulation or suffocation, what is your verdict? Guilty or not guilty?
8: Not guilty.
23: Diggs had pleaded not guilty to a felony strangulation charge and a misdemeanor assault and battery charge. Edmond police are following leads after one person was killed and at least 23 others were injured during a mass shooting at a lakeside party in Oklahoma. Sergeant James Hamm.
9: This still remains an active and ongoing investigation, and we will provide updates when we get them.
23: Hamm added that no suspects have been taken into custody. UnitedHealthcare said it is eliminating prior authorization requirements for 30% of medical services that previously required insurer approval, a policy shift that could speed access to patient care. The American Medical Association says the typical doctor's office spends on average 12 hours per week seeking insurer approval for medical treatments. According to a 2026 social health report, the average adult has not made a new close friend in 6 years.
12: Say that again?
23: So like the typical adult.
12: Has it made a new friend in 6 years?
23: Close friend, I think is the difference.
12: Close friend.
23: But would you say you've made any new friends in the past few years? Keep in mind, we met 2 years ago. Careful with that answer.
12: Let me review my list and get back to you.
23: Review your list? I'm shocked and offended.
12: Yeah. I would say yes.
23: Yeah?
12: I would say yes.
23: All right.
12: 6 minutes now in front of the hour.
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12: Training scenario at Fox Valley Technical College in March, pretending to suffer from chest pain. Moments later, students notice a change while taking vitals. Within seconds, they realized Arps was no longer acting. He was in cardiac arrest. They sprang into action. Instructor Les James told WFRV Television the response was fast, with CPR beginning in 40 seconds. The AED applied in 90 seconds with two shocks. Soon, Mr. Arps was speaking again when his pulse returned. Arps immediately and ultimately underwent open-heart surgery. He's now recovering at home and beginning cardiac rehab. For Nicole Murray and Mike Gavin, I'm Gordon Deal. 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
16: Will a pause lead to a deal?
12: I'm Dave Anthony, Fox News. That's the question the day after President Trump posted on Truth Social the U.S. is halting Project Freedom that had just started Monday to escort oil tankers and ships stranded in the Strait of Hormuz during the Iran conflict.
17: The president says this is to allow space for negotiations, Iran declaring it's because the project was a failure. Yesterday, Secretary of State Marco Rubio announced Operation Epic Fury had concluded, saying all its aims had been achieved. Axios reports the two sides are nearing an initial agreement to end the conflict. It's said to include a framework for nuclear negotiations to take place at a later date.
12: That's Fox's Jonathan Savage. The potential deal to end the conflict has oil prices plunging down 8%. But at the gas pump, there's another nickel increase, putting AAA's national average for regular at $4.53 per gallon. He wasn't on the ballot, but President Trump had a big impact on the primaries in Indiana.
18: Todd, the results in Indiana were a clear display of President Trump's influence over the GOP. The five Republican state Senate incumbents who lost to Trump-backed challengers overnight all opposed the president's push to redraw the state's congressional map. One incumbent survived. Another race has yet to be called. A Republican source says Team Trump operatives put in a lot of money into these races, heavily outraising the incumbents.
12: Fox's Madeline Rivera. Several other states have done redistricting to help Republicans, including Texas and soon Florida, with more GOP-led states considering it. Democrats have countered with new maps in California and Virginia and maybe New York next. There were also primaries in Ohio.
19: People in this state are struggling.
12: Amy Acton won the Democratic race for governor and will face Republican Vivek Ramaswamy, who ran for president in 24.
20: We will deliver you lower costs, bigger paychecks, and better schools.
12: In another primary, former Senator Sherrod Brown won a Democratic race, trying to get back to Washington, attempting to unseat GOP Senator John Husted. 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
31: Twin Cities weather, sunny this morning, becoming mostly cloudy by later this afternoon. Our high today, 52. Tonight, 39. Tomorrow, sunny and warmer, 63. We're going to warm it up into the weekend. Upper 60s Friday, 70 by Saturday. I'm meteorologist Sean Cable on Twin Cities News Talk, AM 1130. Outside now, it's 33.
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9: Hey, good Wednesday morning. 94 is off to a fantastic start, free of delays and free of issues. State line at 694, downtown Minneapolis and the official interchange. 694 follows suit. Highway 252, Highway 36.
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2: 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And this is the Fox News Rundown.
3: Wednesday, May 6th, 2026. I'm Jessica Rosenthal. Can oil and gas prices come back down as quickly as the president promises, or will it take a bit of time, given all the damage Iranian attacks have caused to Gulf State oil and gas facilities?
4: It is a good thing that drill, baby, drill is the name of the game right now. Watch for any Permian Basin. Watch if any of those drillers say that they're going to start drilling more.
5: I'm Dave Anthony. The Trump administration is touting efforts to save us money on prescription drugs.
6: Drug companies are going to be able to profit from them, which is a fair thing to ask them to be able to do. What we can't have them do is charge different prices for Americans and overseas folks, or price gouge.
7: And I'm Jason Chaffetz. I've got the final word on the Fox News Rundown.
3: The average price of gasoline has soared in the last 2 months, with the national average near $4.50 a gallon. But President Trump continued this week to state that this is temporary and had been due to conflict in Iran.
8: I see it going down very substantially when this is over, Chris, and I think very rapidly, too.
3: His Treasury Secretary, Scott Bessent, echoed this on Fox News this week.
9: We are cognizant that this short-term blip up in prices is affecting the American people, but I am also confident on the other side of this, prices are going to come down very quickly. You know, the conflict will end.
3: The president insists the price is worth it.
8: That's a very small price to pay for getting rid of a nuclear weapon from people that are really mentally deranged.
3: And while much of Iran's capabilities have been destroyed, they've used much of it to target oil and gas facilities in the Gulf and continued to target them with the weaponry they still have. Just this week, Joint Chiefs Chairman General Dan Kane acknowledged.
10: In addition to shipping, Iran has continued to deliberately attack its neighbors. Just yesterday, Iran attacked Oman once and the UAE three times, including an attack on Fujairah oil terminal, which was successfully defeated.
3: Energy research company Rystad estimates damage caused to energy infrastructure across Gulf states will cost nearly $60 billion to repair. The International Energy Agency has said more than 80 oil and gas facilities have been damaged across the Gulf. So with all of that damage, once all is said and done, can prices come back down quickly? Or will it take some time?
4: The hope is the U.S. is swimming in so much oil. And now we have so many new customers, companies, countries. I mean, we are exporting more than ever.
3: Fox Business correspondent Lauren Simonetti.
4: We are exporting more of our oil and our natural gas that we have at any point in time. But every time you do that, you draw down on your supply. I have spoken to many people who say gas will hit $5 a gallon nationally. I know many people are paying $5, if not $6 right now, but regular unleaded, $5 nationally on Memorial Day. So the end of this month. And at that point, it feels like something would have to give. What gives at that point? Either it's too high, people change their behavior, demand goes down. Since the U.S. has so much oil, prices would start to come down. Or there's a change in the Strait of Hormuz and with the conflict in Iran and things are over, more ships are moving. But things go up a lot faster than they come down.
3: You know, I'm looking at the damage to all these facilities. Yeah. I know the International Energy Agency is tracking this. We hear reports more than 80 oil and gas facilities in Gulf states have been damaged. We can mention them all, right? Ras Laffan, the LNG hub in Qatar, the Sitra refinery in Bahrain. You've talked, I've seen you write about the Fujairah port in the UAE and the impacts there. Mm-hmm. Iran's facilities have been impacted. I'm reading some of this could take years to fix. What are the downstream effects if people can't output what they used to just because of damage?
4: Good question. And it will take years, but remarkably, and we have seen this in past conflicts, that things are fixed a lot faster than people say they are going to be. The other thing that we're watching is Iran's oil wells. When are they going to shut in because they're running out of places to physically store the oil? And a lot of analysts say they have ways to do this. For 47 years, they have evaded sanctions and other restrictions placed on them, that even if they have to, and they might be doing that right now, capping some of their production, maybe in some of their older or less economic oil fields, they could be doing that now as I speak. It's not going to really crimp them the way we expect it to, because this is an area that is so used to getting hit economically or kinetically that they have ways around. If you look at the Strait of Hormuz specifically, that is what, a fifth of the world's oil, but they are figuring out ways to absorb a lot of that oil using different pipelines in the area or just rerouting ships entirely. It wasn't too long ago we spoke to a man who was deciding, how am I going to route my they were chemical tankers, so not oil tankers, but how am I going to route them today? We're not going to go to the Middle East. Let's go to the Panama Canal. And do you know how much people are paying to go through the Panama Canal? $3 to $4 million, because they want to secure a slot that they can get through. So they're now taking this journey that gets the oil to Asia from the U.S. Gulf Coast by going west. So we are seeing a workaround.
3: Tell me, exports from the U.S., right? You're saying they've boomed, they've increased, but that's not translating into lower gas prices for us when we go fill up. So our companies might be doing really well. Our gas and our oil companies might be doing well, but that's not translating into our benefit. Will it ever? Or how does this work?
4: Because the production is being exported, because the world needs us, and they're taking our oil. So if the oil is leaving the U.S., and going to other places, it's less that we have domestically. Are we going to run out of gas? No way. That's, you know, we'll just pay more for it. But then I think you see demand destruction start to happen if prices get too high. But it is a good thing that drill, baby, drill is the name of the game right now. Watch for any Permian Basin, that's Texas and Oklahoma. Watch if any of those drillers say that they're going to start drilling more. They have not said that, and I speak to them every single day. I am searching. If anybody hears this, I am searching for an oil producer in the U.S. who says that we are actively drilling more because oil is at $100, if not above, and we feel this is worthwhile. The reason they're not doing that is because they think this is temporary. The amount of time it takes to get your permits, even though it's happening a lot faster now under the Trump administration, it still takes months to get a permit and then get everything that you need in place on a site to actually drill for oil. What these companies are doing is they're looking at their current production and they're saying, how can I get these barrels to market faster to take advantage of the price spike? But so far, in all of my reporting, in all of my contacts, I have not met with one driller who says they are drilling more because of the conflict for the past 8 weeks, encouraging them that, okay, oil prices are going to stay high and we can continue to make money from this. They're not saying that.
3: Tell us then, in light of the global picture, about the impact of the United Arab Emirates leaving OPEC. I understand that's a pretty big deal.
4: Yeah. Well, they want to produce more. And they have the ability to produce 5 million barrels a day. They're not doing that now, obviously because of the conflict, but they weren't doing that before either. And the reason is you're in this group, this cartel of nations, about a dozen, called the Organization of Petroleum Exporting Countries, or OPEC, and you set quotas. So it's basically a way to control the price of oil by making sure not one member produces too much, which would bring the price down. So you kind of act in unison, you meet ever so often, and you determine what you should do. The UAE is like, okay, enough with this. I mean, we're looking at the global economy. We're looking at all different ways to get energy. Yes, it's fossil fuels and oil, but there's all these other diversified and even green ways to do it. We want to pump more, and we want to pump more while we can. And we have these pipelines that can carry. I mean, if you look at the port of Fujairah, the pipeline that goes from their oil fields in the west east, bypassing the Strait of Hormuz, that pipeline has been activated big time. It's now maxed out at about 1.8 million barrels per day. They want to do more of that because they can. So they just don't want to be governed by what the group says anymore.
3: Do you think other countries will leave OPEC?
4: Yeah, probably.
3: To follow suit, kind of like what the UAE is doing?
4: Yeah.
3: You do?
4: Yes. I think that the whole region's hold on the oil sector has been loosened. And I think the power structure when it comes to energy and oil is the United States of America, which is a complete 180 from where we were 2 years ago in the Biden administration. That's the first action he took on day one. Joe Biden was canceling the Keystone XL pipeline. Now we are getting pipelines up everywhere we can as fast as we can, including out west to California, which is a desert when it comes to oil, and Vegas and all these surrounding states that pay so much. We are exporting 60% of our natural gas to Europe. We are keeping the lights on in Europe. And that in February, that 60% went up to, I think it was 72%. I mean, as fast as we can produce the natural gas, we're sending it over to Europe. So now we need the infrastructure in place and the pipelines in place to send more of it. We're happy to do that. Part of the Keystone XL pipeline, new company now, but part of what's already been laid is being used for a new pipeline. So this is all about this effort to make the U.S. suddenly, because it wasn't like this in the prior administration, the epicenter of energy for the world.
3: Before I let you go, Lauren, because you track this, I see you writing about it. This effort to find alternative routes and get oil, you know, moving without the Strait of Hormuz, how big of a focus is that on these Gulf nations? I mean, how much of an effort is being put into figuring this out?
4: Huge. It's just very difficult to be done. This is what Kepler is saying. Among the four largest economies dependent on Middle Eastern crude via the Strait of Hormuz, India and China have successfully secured approximately 90% of their 2025 import averages in the month of April. So war is still going on. They're still okay. They have 90% of the oil that they need. It's a different story in South Korea and Japan. They're about 60%. So no one is getting everything that they got before this all started, but they're using these bypasses and these alternative ways to get oil and energy out of the Middle East, not using the Strait of Hormuz, to ensure that they do get something. And in some cases, it's almost everything that they used to get, but not in all. And that's not going to continue for a long time, especially if the war does continue and you have Iran firing at key refineries and facilities and oil ports, or even pipelines that are the bypass pipelines. Then you have another issue. So none of this is good. But so far, the importance of the Strait of Hormuz will never be as important as it was on February 27th when all of this started. It will never be as crucial to the world economy. Those nations have lost the power center for the energy markets.
3: Fox Business correspondent Lauren Simonetti, thank you so much for joining us.
4: Oh, anytime.

0: 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Maybe you haven't heard about us. We're not one of the big guys. 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
6: Good morning. We have no accidents and no delays. Highway 62 has overnight construction westbound from Robert to Mendota till 6 a.m. Highway 610 with construction.
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14: Rundown. The Trump administration announcing Monday it's pausing Project Freedom, its escorting of ships through the Strait of Hormuz. State Department spokesperson Tommy Pigott telling Fox the reason for the shift in strategy.
15: President Trump was very clear on the objective here. The Iranian regime can never have a nuclear weapon. And at first he tried the diplomatic approach. Then we saw Operation Midnight Hammer. And the diplomatic approach was opened yet again. Then we saw Operation Epic Fury. And now the president, as the secretary indicated today, really prefers to see a deal. He is a deal maker.
14: More from Fox's Kevin Cork.
16: A temporary pause. That is how President Trump is describing the ongoing effort dubbed Project Freedom. Now, it is, of course, meant to secure ship movement through the Strait of Hormuz. The president, of course, declined to define what a ceasefire red line might be, saying adroitly today, you'll find out. Though he did suggest that Iran would be blown off the face of the earth if they continue attacking U.S. ships in the Strait. We also learned from the Secretary of State, Marco Rubio, that a pair of Navy vessels successfully transited the Strait.
14: In Tuesday's primaries, biotech billionaire and President Trump supporter Vivek Ramaswamy is going to face a challenge from the state's former health director as he seeks to keep the governor's office in GOP hands. And former Senator Sherrod Brown easily defeated a challenger in the Democratic primary for the Senate. He's going to try to unseat Republican Senator John Husted. In Indiana, state Republicans who did not back President Trump's plans to redraw the state's congressional district map went down to defeat. Secretary of State Marco Rubio is traveling to Italy today in the Vatican for a meeting with the Pope and other leaders. Fox's Tanya J. Powers is more.
17: Secretary Marco Rubio's trip will feature a meeting tomorrow with Pope Leo XIV and one on Friday with Italian Prime Minister Giorgia Meloni. It comes as President Trump has repeatedly disparaged the first U.S.-born Pope in recent weeks for criticizing American attacks on Iran, drawing a backlash from Christian leaders on both sides of the aisle. Prime Minister Meloni, who was once one of President Trump's staunchest European allies, has been on the receiving end of his criticism after she came to the Pope's defense, saying she found Trump's remarks, quote, unacceptable. The Pope marks his first year as leader of the Catholic Church on Friday. Tanya J. Powers, Fox News.
14: And Commerce Secretary Howard Lutnick will testify today before the House Oversight Committee to discuss his relationship with Jeffrey Epstein. I'm Sue Guzman on the Fox News Rundown.
18: This is the Fox News Rundown.

0: Twin Cities weather, sunny this morning, becoming mostly cloudy by later this afternoon. Our high today, 52. Tonight, 39. Tomorrow, sunny and warmer, 63. We're going to warm it up into the weekend. Upper 60s Friday, 70 by Saturday.
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10: U.S. Navy's action to guide ships through the Strait of Hormuz for a short period of time in hopes of sparking a peace deal with Iran. A presidential power on display at the polls.
11: The results in Indiana were a clear display of President Trump's influence over the GOP. The five Republican state Senate incumbents who lost to Trump-backed challengers overnight all opposed the president's push to redraw the state's congressional map. One incumbent survived. Another race has yet to be called.
10: Fox's Madeline Rivera reporting. Trump ally Vivek Ramaswamy captures the Republican nomination for Ohio governor.
12: We will deliver you lower costs, bigger paychecks, and better schools.
10: He takes on Democrat Dr. Amy Acton in November. Former Ohio Senator Sherrod Brown wins the Democratic primary. He'll take on the Republican Senator John Husted. 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
10: It's part of the Make America Healthy Again agenda.
15: bringing back the Presidential Fitness Test Award for students, phased out during the Obama administration.
16: My administration's working very hard to defend America's cherished athletic traditions and pass our values of excellence and competitiveness to the next generation.
15: In the past, it measured students' fitness using timed one-mile runs and sit-ups and push-ups. Standing next to President Trump in the Oval Office, Health and Human Services Secretary Robert F. Kennedy Jr. says the test will be
17: challenging Americans to compete with each other in a friendly, congenial way.
15: And the secretary says we need to focus on fitness.
17: We've gone from 5% of our kids being obese to 20%. 70% of adults are obese or overweight.
15: This as the Trump administration also released an economic analysis of the president's most favored nation drug pricing policy, involving agreements with 17 pharmaceutical companies, though Democrats remain critical, suggesting that drug companies are still raising prices on hundreds of medications. Now, this analysis estimates that the policy will generate $529 billion in savings over a decade.
18: I believe President Trump and Secretary Kennedy, if they have a superpower, one among many, is that they focus on the issues that matter to Americans the most.
15: Dr. Tom Keene is President Trump's National Coordinator for Health Information Technology.
18: And obviously the high cost of health care is at the top of that list. And so the president and Secretary Kennedy are targeting the high cost of health care through a number of initiatives, one of which you just described, the most favored nation drug pricing. As you know, folks overseas, folks in European nations, typically paid substantially less for their drugs than we paid in the United States. And the Trump administration and folks, Secretary Kennedy and folks at CMS, decided that we had the ability to negotiate with drug companies to bring our drug prices down in keeping with those of other countries. They've been doing this aggressively over the last 14 months of the Trump administration, and so far the results have been spectacular. As you alluded to, more than $500 billion in savings over 10 years and more than $64 billion in savings to Medicaid programs simply by negotiating for the United States to pay the same prices that our overseas colleagues pay.
15: Are these popular drugs that a lot of Americans are taking? What are we talking about here?
18: We're talking about brand name drugs that are widely used by Americans. These initiatives and efforts to lower drug pricing began in the last Trump administration. If you recall, at that time, people who were dependent on insulin for their diabetes were paying close to $300 a month in order to access insulin. My colleagues over here at CMS and one of my colleagues who works with me now were able to negotiate with insurance companies and with drug companies to lower the price of insulin to $35 a month. This initiative has continued in this administration among drugs not only like insulin that are commonly used, but fertility drugs, drugs for weight loss, and drugs across the entire spectrum of disease, including cancer drugs and drugs for inflammatory conditions that people suffer from, like rheumatoid arthritis.
15: You reference weight loss drugs. A lot of people are interested in these. Are GLP-1s, right?
18: These are the GLP-1s.
15: Yeah,
18: yes.
15: And they're certainly getting a lot of attention, but their prices can vary widely. And another issue is getting them covered by insurance. So what is the difference with the cost people pay when they have insurance covered or when insurance doesn't cover it?
18: Well, that's a great question. As you know, another Trump administration initiative to lower drug prices was the release of TrumpRx, a website in which people can access approximately 60 drugs at some of the lowest prices that are available in the market. The GLP drugs, if you buy them at the pharmacy counter for cash, typically cost about $1,300. The drug companies will actually deal directly with consumers who don't have insurance and lower the cost of these drugs to as low as under $300. And these prices are accessible through the TrumpRx website due to the work that the Trump administration has done. So even if you don't have insurance, you will pay only a fraction of the cost that you would normally be charged at the pharmacy counter.
15: Okay. And is there a chance that you would pay less TrumpRx than if you had your insurance covered or not?
18: It all depends on the insurance plan. One of the things that we're doing in my office, the National Coordinator's Office, is trying to make these drug prices transparent to both the physician and the patient at the time of prescribing. Up until recently, when you went to the doctor's office and the doctor chose a therapy for you, neither the doctor nor you had any sense whether this therapy was covered by insurance or how much it would cost, even if it was covered by insurance. Last summer, under President Trump and Secretary Kennedy's direction, We adopted regulation that requires the makers of electronic health records to actually display not only the prices of a pharmaceutical that a doctor chooses for a patient, but also the prices of therapeutically equivalent alternatives, so that the doctor, in conjunction with the patient, can choose the most cost-effective covered therapy for a patient. Sometimes the cost under insurance is the cheapest cost. Other times, believe it or not, the cash pay price that you can get without insurance can actually be cheaper. What we've done in this administration is make sure that all of these prices, the cash pay price, the insurance price, is available to the prescriber and the patient at the time of prescribing, so that you can optimize your therapy not only for therapeutic benefit, but also for affordability.
10: Is this for all doctors, all patients, for all medicine, that when you go and you get a prescription, you have to see this?
18: The coverage is extensive. Any doctor that uses an electronic health record will have to adopt this functionality, I believe, by 2028.
10: Okay.
18: But at this point, we've found that this functionality has been adopted by roughly 90% of the market. The important thing that patients can do is ask their doctors to access this functionality and use it. And the important thing that doctors can do is be aware that this functionality exists and leverage it for the benefit of the patients. The information that about the insurance costs are provided by the insurance companies, and it's pretty extensive and up to date, because believe it or not, the insurance companies want you also to choose the lowest cost therapeutically effective alternative for you, so they're happy to provide this information. We in this administration, at Secretary Kennedy and President Trump's direction, are also getting the cash pay prices on there, and we're looking to get alternative vendors of information like Mark Cuban Cost Plus Drugs, like GoodRx, like TrumpRx, all at the point of care, so that both the patient and the doctor have access to this information. The important thing for your listeners to do is to ask their doctors to utilize this functionality when they go to the doctor's office.
10: Now, certainly as this most favored nation status with the drug companies continues to play out, there have been critics. Senate Democrats put out a report last month. You probably saw this. They say that companies that sign drug pricing deals have raised the cost of hundreds of medications and launched new ones with an average price of $353,000, and that they made a lot more profit in 2025 than the year before. So when you hear that criticism, what do you say in response?
18: Well, I think the criticism really falls flat. The reality is drugs are, in fact, a miracle of modern healthcare. We are able to treat conditions that just a few years ago were untreatable. When I was in medical school, medical students and doctors had to worry about getting a needle stick that would expose them to hepatitis C. If you got hepatitis C, it was a chronic disease for which there was no treatment, which could eventually lead to liver failure and liver cancer. Then in 2013, the drug companies came out with a cure for hepatitis C that was widely deployed. There's always going to be evolution in the drug product market. New products are going to come on, and there is an expectation that as these new products come on the market, drug companies are going to be able to profit from them, which is a fair thing to ask them to be able to do. What we can't have them do is charge different prices for Americans and overseas folks, or price gouge. And what the administration is doing, it's not addressing the issue of stopping innovation. It's addressing the issue of price gouging and differential pricing. This is something in which everybody can win. Not only are the patients provided drugs, but the number of patients who can actually access the therapy goes up. So the overall profitability of the company may actually go up as more and more patients are able to access therapeutic and appropriate drugs for their conditions.
10: There are some drugs that are extremely expensive. In that Senate report, they brought out Keytruda, which is for cancer, and I guess it's called Kesimpta, a multiple sclerosis drug. And some of these drugs can cost $100,000 to $200,000 a year. How do we deal with that? I know you talk about the drug companies needing to get rewarded and get their profit from expensive research, but when you have prices like that, or even some of the drugs that deal with some of the more rare diseases that are out there, that's very difficult for people to afford.
18: Yes. Well, the MFN initiative is helping with this, as is the real-time prescription benefit functionality that I described. But I have to tell you, drug pricing is often done by value. So if you take a look, for example, at the hepatitis B example, I believe when the therapy was initially released, the cost of therapy was about $90,000. And if you see that on a store shelf, you would be absolutely shocked by it. But the actual cost of suffering from hepatitis C, having to deal with all of the complications of it, having to deal with the complications of liver failure and eventual liver cancer, are much, much higher. So in point of fact, pharmacotherapy can be a very effective way to lower overall drug costs. And I believe the drug companies try to price for value. Now, the best way to bring down prices is with competition. And by allowing there to be innovation and by not stifling the drug companies' work, we allow other drug companies to come up with therapeutic alternatives, which overall drives down prices.
10: There are newer drugs, and there aren't generic versions yet, or maybe new alternatives. What do you do about that?
18: I think typically doctors will choose the generic alternative if it's therapeutically equivalent, and you can inquire about that. The beauty of the real-time prescription benefit functionality that President Trump and Secretary Kennedy asked us to implement is that it shows not only the cost of the brand name drugs, but also the cost of the generic drugs, so that you can see both at the time of prescribing.
10: Ultimately, are Americans going to be paying less for their prescription drugs over the next several years?
18: Ultimately, yes. And at the same time, we will not be strangling the innovation that is the hallmark of American medicine and that allows new conditions to be treated so effectively. I'm old enough to remember when HIV was a fatal disease. Now HIV is a chronic disease managed with medications. This has been revolutionary, and we intend to allow the medical system to continue to produce these innovations and this revolution in health.
10: Dr. Tom Keene is President Trump's National Coordinator for Health Information Technology. Thanks so much for joining us.
18: Thank you so much for having me.

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9: Good morning. Highway 62 has overnight construction westbound from Robert to Mendota till 6 a.m. Highway 610 with construction eastbound from Noble Parkway to 2.
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15: The U.S. blockade, in the meantime, is pushing the regime closer to the brink of collapse.
16: They can't have storage anymore. Not only are we blocking anything leaving with our great U.S. Navy, we're blocking the empties from coming in where the storage would go. And now they can't make payroll.
15: In primaries Tuesday, Trump-backed Republicans beat incumbents who did not approve redistricting, wins tonight in Indiana. And in Ohio, former presidential candidate Vivek Ramaswamy won the Republican Ohio primary for governor and faced Democrat Dr. Amy Acton in November. America's listening to Fox News.

0: is the Fox News Rundown. Now a look at sports.
1: We'll begin in the NBA. Another win for the Pistons. They beat the Cavaliers in game one of their second round series. 111-101, the final score. 23 points for Cade Cunningham to lead the way for Detroit. Game two will be Thursday night. Hockey, the Maple Leafs win the NHL draft lottery. How about that? From baseball, Rays beat the Blue Jays 4-3. Twins hammer the Nationals 11-3. Phillies blow out the A's 9-1. Orioles 9, Marlins 7. Red Sox bomb the Tigers 10-3. Football news, Dante Fowler Jr. signs with the Seahawks. DJ Reader signs with the New York Giants. That's sports on the Fox News Rundown. Jay Berman, Fox News.
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3: Human nature basically says we want competition. Human nature says we like to watch competition. We like to be involved in competition. And when you get to a certain age, really, what's your competition? I'm 63 years old. People ask me all the time, why do you like to bet on damn near everything when you play golf? Because it's the only thing I can compete in physically. Golf, slow, sedentary, I move it along. I'll bet you closest to the pin, $10, that kind of thing. We love competition. Most people actually think they know far more about sports than they actually do. We're all experts on everything these days, but especially sports. What Mad Dog Russo said about the Knicks, oh man, they're going to kill so-and-so tonight. You become an expert because you listen to talk radio, or you listen to a TV show, or you just follow. Everybody thinks they can do it. So I don't buy the government thing. I do buy it's for suckers. For Outkicks, don't at me. I'm Dan Dockich, and this is Fox News Rundown.
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7: Low approval numbers for Congress this cycle. Already three members of Congress have resigned this term, some waiting months after credible allegations surfaced. More need to go. Anytime you get 535 people together, somebody is going to be doing something stupid somewhere. But the public deserves faster, bolder action when their representatives behave badly. Delayed action undermines public trust. Though every American is owed due process, with elected officials in Congress, it must happen faster. The public should not have to wait out a scandal-plagued lame duck term. Congress must act with greater urgency when trust is broken. Voters deserve swift special elections in which they can directly choose a replacement. Delayed action only fuels the perception that government is rigged and unresponsive. Approval ratings for Congress are in the basement, with Gallup's April polling finding that just 10% approve, while 86% disapprove. This is a direct threat to congressional legitimacy. Accountability must be real, not performative. I appreciate the work of the bipartisan House Ethics Committee, which has had its hands full. With an equal number of Democrats and Republicans, the committee is less driven by partisanship than other committees. However, because the balance of power is so tight...
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13: Marco Rubio said that. The president posted on Truth Social he's pausing Project Freedom that started Monday, aiming to have the U.S. military escort oil tankers and ships stranded in the Strait of Hormuz.
14: Iran's ambassador to Pakistan responded to the announcement by mocking President Trump, posting on X, once beaten, twice shy.
13: Fox's Trey Yingst in Tel Aviv.
14: Well, this morning Axios is reporting that a memorandum of understanding could be reached in the next 48 hours that would include 14 points agreed to by both the United States and Iran, among them an enrichment moratorium and also opening eventually the Strait of Hormuz. Now, if this does move forward, it's an indication that progress is being made at the negotiating table. The question is whether or not the Iranians are serious about actually signing this understanding.
13: This potential deal to end the conflict has stock futures surging the day after record highs for the NASDAQ and the S&P 500. Oil prices are plunging 11%. However, at the gas pump, another nickel rise this morning. AAA's national average for regular $4.53 per gallon. Cole Allen is facing a new charge after being indicted by a grand jury in Washington in the White House Correspondents' Dinner attack last month.
15: Four counts, the new charge being assaulting a federal officer with a deadly weapon. The others attempting to assassinate the president and two firearms-related charges. Allen's expected back in court next Monday, May 11th. For a preliminary hearing.
13: That's Fox's Mike Emanuel. In that new charge, Allen's accused of firing a shot that hit a Secret Service agent in the bulletproof vest. In Indiana, five of the seven Republican challengers President Trump backed defeated incumbent GOP state senators that he wants to unseat for joining Democrats blocking a congressional redistricting the names to help elect more Republicans in November. One of the senators won his race. The other contest too close to call. 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
17: We have no accidents and no delays. Highway 62 has overnight construction westbound from Robert to Mendota till 6 a.m. Highway 610 with construction eastbound from Noble Park.
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1: I haven't heard the kamikaze dolphin thing.
2: Freaking
1: it's like sharks
2: beams.
1: With laser beams, right? The threshold of restarting is a political decision above my pay grade. What I'll say is it's low harassing fire right now. It feels like Iran is grasping at straws to try to do something across the southern flank. To your question, David, their command and control structure remains very fractured, and I think they're struggling to maintain control down echelon at the edge, but it's still pretty low-level kinetics at this point in time.
3: And I can't confirm or deny whether we have kamikaze dolphins, but I can confirm they don't, ultimately.
2: What a world, man. And I get paid to talk about it. Devin is in the studio next door this morning. Good morning to him on the show today. We've got Representative Tom Emery. He'll be joining us at right around 7:20. And then we have a gubernatorial candidate and a congressman in Wisconsin, Tom Tiffany. It's been a while since we've talked with Tom. We have two Toms, dueling Toms, Toms times two. He'll be on at 7:30. And Liz Collin from Alpha News will be joining us right around 8:30 this morning. I have more to share with you regarding Operation, what am I calling it now? I keep forgetting. I don't know. It hasn't stuck in. Project Freedom. Project Freedom. Whether or not the military aspect of Epic Fury is over. Marco Rubio took over as the White House press secretary. They're going to rotate some people through because Caroline Leavitt had a child and she is out on maternity leave or paid family medical leave. I don't know if they have that there. So I have audio of Marco Rubio because he did a fantastic job yesterday. It's hysterical. I'll share that with you coming up in just a few minutes. I want to start here, though, on a personal matter. I have the stupidest mystery that I cannot solve. Are you ready for this? It's just dumb, and I can't figure it out. So about 2 months ago, a month and a half ago, I went out into the parking lot as I was leaving. And Monty, my car, which I purchased, you know, it was like September, October last year, you know, was there waiting for me as it is every day. And I back into the parking stall because I'm a crazy person. Now, it's tight confines in the parking garage. And so there's nobody there in the morning when I get in apart from Chris Carr from K102. So, you know, I've got my choice of spots. And so it's really easy to back in because there's no other cars around. And it's easy to pull out, and it's a really dangerous parking lot. So as I'm walking up to the car, I notice that the front license plate on the car was bent. So I don't have a license plate frame on the front. I have one on the back, but I don't have one on the front of Monty. And so it's just the, you know, it's the mount, and then there's the two bolts, right? And then the plate. So the right side of the license plate was bent like right at the bolt, as if somebody had walked over, grabbed it, and pulled it and bent it. Not only was it bent, but it had like a little tear on it. So really strange. I'm like, okay, that's odd. Now, I examined the whole rest of the car. There's no other damage. And so I bring that up because I thought, well, the car's kind of long. It's not really sticking out. I mean, I back it all the way up to the wall for crying out loud. So maybe somebody came by and like snagged it with their car. But you're only looking at like an inch and a half thickness when you measure the base attached to the bumper and the plate. So you would think that, I mean, that would have had to have been just perfect for another car to just snag the plate and bend it. So I was like, all right, weird, you know, and I bent it back into shape. And I thought maybe at home something was happening because we fit all of our cars into the garage. It's one of the most successful things I've done as a father is that the person that owned the home before us had done a lot of renovations and they extended the garage. And so I was able to fit all four of our cars within our garage. It's probably a fire hazard. I'm not going to lie. If the fire department ever drove by and saw all four vehicles stacked on each other in the garage, he probably would go and lock me up. So I thought, well, maybe it's happening in the garage, but there was nothing in the garage. Yesterday, same thing. I went out to the car again, and the license plate was bent again. Exactly the same spot. I have no idea. The only thing that I can guess is that somebody is doing that. But what a

0: silly thing to do. Like, in my mind, I go, okay, is somebody doing it to get a rise out of me? They don't like me, and then they're wanting me to do exactly what I'm doing now on the show. But then I'm thinking, okay, that's really, I mean, that's really out. If I'm actually correct on that, then hat tip to that person for successfully pulling off this magic trick, because I have no explanation whatsoever as to why my license plate keeps getting bent. So my next move is I'm going to get a license plate cover, a generic one for the front of the car, you know, a frame to put on there to see what transpires from there. So I wrestled with whether or not I was going to share it, but you're a very smart audience. So I thought at a minimum, you could offer up your thoughts on what might be happening to the car while we cover the major news items of the day, or it may just provide you an opportunity to share some jokes. Because it's really stupid. The phone number is 844-946-5855. If you'd like to email justice@iheartradio.com. I see, there's a lot of talkbacks rolling in already. Hopefully we could solve this mystery. I do have one more thought that I want to share regarding kamikaze dolphins, and then we'll get into the U.S. Secretary of State Marco Rubio saying the offensive stage of Iran's war is essentially over. So we got a lot of ground to cover, including, boy, okay, I'm looking at over a dozen talkbacks already. Maybe the answer is embedded in here. We will find out next here on Twin Cities News Talk.
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15: New York City health officials are warning of a measles case in the Big Apple.
16: A city health department spokesperson says the unvaccinated adult visited the restaurant Norma in Hell's Kitchen April 25th between 5 and 8 p.m. They note the risk to the general public is low due to high vaccination rates. There's been 5 other confirmed measles cases in the city this year alone, all related to international travel. In New York, I'm Jennifer Bolsoni.
15: President Trump is bringing back the Presidential Fitness Test Award. He signed a proclamation in the Oval Office to restore the award on Tuesday. This comes after Trump reestablished the President's Council on Sports, Fitness, and Nutrition, as well as the fitness test last year. Power napping is a talent in South Korea. There's an annual competition every year. 170 people participated in this year's contest. It measured how well people could sleep through distractions in a public park where they were interrupted by tickling and mosquito sounds. Health update. I'm Sarah Lee Kessler.
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0: Well, don't I feel foolish? I have so many talkbacks. And I'm talking 97% of them are all saying exactly the same thing. And you're right. It is Twin Cities News Talk, AM 1130, 103.5 FM. We are going to go back to Kamikaze Dolphins and Operation Project Freedom in Iran here in just a moment. But as I mentioned, there was a stupid mystery, and it is indeed stupid. where the license plate on the front of my car has been randomly getting bent, and I don't know why. Now I know why.
18: Hey, John, former neighbor Mike here. Not a chance you went through a car wash yesterday and didn't notice that the car wash grabbed your license plate and did that? I used to belong to the Shine Car Wash up on Hanson Boulevard there, and I had to buy a front license plate frame because my plate got bent over. See ya.
19: That's exactly what it is. And the reason why... and the reason why... it hadn't happened is because I had switched car washes. So there's two that I primarily go to. They're both on 65 on my drive in. One's closer to Fridley. The other one's closer to Blaine as I'm heading south on 65. So I'd been skipping the one that was closer in Blaine and going to the one in Fridley right before the 10. And so yesterday, sure enough, that's where I went. Was the one I went to before. And that's probably the last time I went to that other one was the other time when the license plate got bent. I wouldn't have even considered. But that's 100% what happened. So thank you to the many of you. I've got so many talkbacks. So, and again, about 97 to 98% of you are all mentioning the same thing. Of course, in the midst of all of this, I get this one from the foe of a show.
20: Hey, more of this Eric from Brainerd. Watch the old Pete Hegseth thing and, well, it's a Channel Scott.
0: So I'm just going to stop it here because the voice changer foe of the show goes on some ridiculous, insane, irrelevant rant about Iran and Pete Hegseth. But thank you to everybody who left a comment. I greatly appreciate it. I'm glad I brought it up because I was wrestling with whether or not I was going to bring it up on the show. And like I said, I'm certainly glad that I did. All right. We did have a couple other comments that rolled in. This one here. I'm from Jen. Jen, tell me you didn't listen to Friday's show without telling me you didn't listen to Friday's show.
21: Hey, good morning, Jen. I don't remember if you mentioned that you went or you were planning on going to see the movie, Michael. We went last night and we thoroughly enjoyed it. And it looks like it's going to be continued. So they're going to come out with a second portion of it. Anyway, just wanted to give you a heads up. It's a great movie. Have a super day.
0: I agree. And I talked about it in the opening of Friday's show because the wife and I went to go see it Thursday last week. So, again, thank you to everybody who left a talk back. Those were brought to you by Lindahl Realty this morning.
22: It was just announced that Kamikaze Dolphins will be appearing at the state fair this year.
23: Confirm or deny whether we have Kamikaze Dolphins, but I can confirm they don't.
0: So the recent reports have suggested the Iranian Revolutionary Guard has explored unconventional tactics to disrupt the shipping in the region, including the potential use of trained dolphins equipped with explosives. Iran has previously acquired marine mammals trained by the Soviet Union with programs that included attaching devices such as mines or harpoon launchers for naval operations. I suppose that's true, but I was thinking, does anybody for a moment believe that a murderous terrorist regime like Iran has revolutionary guards with the patience and the skills to train a dolphin? Like in Russia, I could almost believe it. Like I could see in Russia wherein they would set aside individuals who would essentially be the militarized version of what you would see at SeaWorld and the employees there that work with the animals. Iran? Like, not so much. It would seem to be very volatile. And just be like training my dog to... Well, I haven't trained my dog to do anything. The U.S. Claims the offensive stage of the Iran war is over, emphasizing a defensive stance and urging Iran to negotiate. Iran, however, is threatening action against ships, not using its approved route, and accuses the U.S. of jeopardizing shipping security. There were some reports this morning that there continues to apparently be some progress, including a deal that might be struck once again. I know we've heard this every single week, so we're still waiting to see what transpires. But apparently there may be like a one-page deal that they may be able to reach to bring an end to all of this and ultimately keep Iran from getting a nuclear weapon.
19: As I ranted about yesterday on the show, President Donald Trump is showing a tremendous amount of patience when it comes to getting done what needs to get done in Iran and not causing any more damage than he has to, even though he's willing to go and do so. Now, with Caroline Leavitt out on maternity leave, Marco Rubio has taken over, at least temporarily, as the White House press secretary and was answering questions regarding Operation Epic Fury, its future, is it over, and Project Freedom in Iran.
23: And we're very consistent in this messaging. The operation that has concluded was going to destroy their Navy. They have no Navy left. They don't. Not a Navy. They have small boats and Boston whalers, but they don't have a Navy left. They don't have an Air Force. I challenge you. When is the last time you read or heard about an Iranian jet flying anywhere? They don't have an Air Force. Their missile launching capability has been substantially degraded. And their industrial base, their defense industrial base, has been severely, severely damaged. So their ability to build a shield behind which they could hide their nuclear program was wiped out. That's a very substantial achievement, and that was the purpose of this operation from day one.
1: Their nuclear material in order for this war to end.
23: Well, that's one of the topics that needs to be discussed. I don't know about, I think you're linking it. The operation is over. Epic Fury, as the president notified Congress, we're done with that stage of it. Okay, we're now on to this project of freedom. As far as a negotiation is concerned, I think the president's been clear that part of the negotiation process has to be not just the enrichment, but what happens to this material that's buried deep somewhere that they have still have access to if they ever wanted to dig it out. That has to be addressed, and that's being addressed in the negotiation. I'm not going to go further on what progress has been made on that topic because I don't want to endanger the negotiations, but suffice it to say that the president and this entire team is aware of the centrality of that question.
19: I'll have more to share from the White House press briefing yesterday and Marco Rubio's comments. Later on in the hour, we have yet another example of the violent left inspiring, radicalizing individuals to go and cause damage. The arson suspect who caused the largest wildfire in Los Angeles history had an obsession with Luigi Mangione. I'll give you the details coming up, and we'll get to more of your comments from the iHeartRadio app next here on Twin Cities News Talk at AM 1130 and 103.5 FM.
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12: 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Heroes like Fire Lieutenant Michael Wells. Now inspired by the heroism of firefighters on 9/11, Michael felt a calling to pursue his dream of serving his community as a firefighter. 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
16: Twin Cities weather, sunny this morning, becoming mostly cloudy by later this afternoon. Our high today, 52, tonight, 39, tomorrow, sunny and warmer, 63. We're going to warm it up into the weekend, upper 60s Friday, 70 by Saturday. I'm meteorologist Sean Cable on Twin Cities News Talk, AM 1130. 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
18: Press Secretary Marco Rubio, is there anything that this guy can't do?
19: Yeah, I agree. I have more audio to share here on Twin Cities News Talk. My name is John Justice. Glad you're with the show this morning. Thank you for helping me solve my license plate mystery. Man, I really am bummed I didn't think of that. Seems like such an obvious answer in hindsight.
20: Some things just should be left unsaid. You shouldn't have said anything about the kamikaze dolphins.
19: I gotta stop that there. Friend of the show. You need better coverage on your phone. I can't hear your talkback. He's afraid that there's going to be a new Dolphin Lives Matter movement over the kamikaze dolphins. So that's what he wanted to share. Let's go and hear from friend of the show, JD.
21: Yeah, I don't know what the porpoise was about all those kamikaze dolphins. That's a lot of money to spend on something like that. You'd think they'd use them for non-destructive means.
19: True.
21: But it's a good thing we had the license plate issue solved.
19: I agree.
21: I would have thought it would have been like a Revenge of the Fifth or something like that. You know, those evil boogers trying to get your goat for being a Star Wars person.
19: Yeah, it's been going on my entire life. Boy, the negativity around Star Wars is at a fever pitch. It's not just Star Wars, by the way. I have a working theory about this coming up later on in the show that I will share with you. It centers around the fact that we've all just become too cynical. You know, there's this lack of trust that people have in the media, but it's not just a lack of trust in the media. It's a lack of trust in our politicians and government and the process in and of itself. Politics in general, there's a lack of trust of. And because politics is downstream from pop culture, you see something similar that's been taking place. Basically, anticipation, positive anticipation, has been destroyed in the wake of instant gratification, mostly driven by smartphones and the access to information that we have. And this has manifested itself in really strange ways, including this new phenomenon that they call blue dot fever. So blue dot fever is attached to musicians going on tour and canceling shows because they're not selling tickets. And so when you look at the map of the show, it shows a sea of blue dots on the Ticketmaster map. And it's because people don't want to be disappointed. We're destroying the American experience. And in the process, we are not taking advantage of potential experiences because we don't trust that we're going to walk away satisfied. And when you have so many other means of which to go and receive that dopamine hit that you used to have to go search for out in the wild, this is a byproduct of what happens. A cynical society that will not allow itself to get excited about anything and then takes it a step further and criticizes content even before it's released without even seeing or hearing much of the content.
2: because people are trying to avoid the disappointment that they just assume is going to happen.
19: So that's a preview. I'll have more to say on this later on in the show.
2: Marco Rubio sitting in for White House Press Secretary Caroline Leavitt as she is on maternity leave, was doing a fantastic job yesterday.
3: All right, can I? There's no way I can figure out who to call on. I'm just going to, like, press right in the middle, right there. You right there. Yeah. In the back row.
4: Thank you, Mr. President.
3: I'll go to you next. All right, go ahead.
4: Thank you, Secretary Rubio.
5: Keep going right.
4: Welcome to the White House.
3: What's that?
4: You talking to me, sir?
3: Yeah, to you. Yes, sir.
4: Thank you. I have two questions on two separate issues that come
3: under... Do they get two questions for these?
4: Two questions.
3: There's a lot of people in here.
4: That come under your umbrella.
3: All right. Well, you can ask me two questions. I'll give you one answer. Go ahead.
4: Thank you very much.
3: And I'll pick the one I like better.
4: Thank you, Mr. Secretary. The first has to do with the blockade. There are lawmakers from both parties who claim the blockade is an act of war. What do you say to that? And my second question has to do with the fuel embargo of Cuba. How long, Mr. Secretary, will that last?
3: Okay, two things. All right, good. I'll answer both your questions because I like the second one too. The first one on the blockade. And so why do we have a blockade? We have a blockade because they shut down the straits. So I don't know which members of Congress you're talking to, but here's what I would ask them. I would ask everybody here. It's very simple. These guys have shut down the Straits of Hormuz. This is what Iran is saying. We will shut down the straits. No one can go through. No country in the world can go through unless we allow you to go through and you have to pay us. But our ships can go through, meaning the Iranian ships, as much as they want. That's crazy. Who would agree to that? So how are we going to have a situation where they get to close the straits to everybody, and the only people who are allowed to go through there 100% without paying anything are the Iranians? If you do that, they'll keep the straits closed forever. They're trying to make this some new normal. Okay, under no circumstances can we ever allow them to normalize the fact that they get to blow up commercial ships and put mines in the water. So the response to that is, we're going to blockade your ships. If everyone's ships are not getting out, your ships are not getting out either. That's not an act of war. That's a defensive measure. It's a counter to what they have decided to do. You know what is an act of war? Putting mines in the water. Why don't the members of Congress, whoever it is complaining about it, they should be all over that. These guys put mines in the water. That alone, mining in the water is illegal, period, under any circumstances, and they've done it. This is crazy stuff, but this is what they've done on Cuba. Oil blockade on Cuba. There's no oil blockade on Cuba per se. Here's what's happening with Cuba, okay? Cuba used to get free oil from Venezuela. Used to give them a bunch of free oil. They would take like 60% of that oil and resell it for cash. It wouldn't even go to benefit the people. So the only blockade that's happened is the Venezuelans have decided, we're not giving you free oil anymore. And you can only imagine nowadays, the way oil prices are, no one's giving away free oil, much less to a failed regime. So the problem with Cuba is worse, okay?
12: Foes of the show, like Eric and others, are just upset that adults are in charge right now, the best communicators, the best administration, and not the kid-trancing weirdos.
2: I appreciate the foes of the show because I know that I'm hitting the mark regarding the commentary, because typically that's when the foes of the show leave their talkbacks. They hear something that upsets them. They hear me or you make a relevant, rational opinion or point based off common sense. They get angry because they don't like it. And then what do? They leave a talkback about something completely separate that they feel like they can argue. Because they can't argue against the good point that either you or I made. So from that regard, I absolutely appreciate comments from foes of the show. And then we have friends of the show, like Scott.
14: Good morning, John Devon. We should be all very saddened to know that 50% of our country, i.e. the left of center, are pulling for Iran. And even more sad is the fact that Europe, etc., they're also pulling for Iran and hoping that Trump falls on his face. They would rather have Iran with a nuclear weapon that they would use at any given time because they are the true fascists.
2: Which is why everybody needs to be less concerned with attempting to change how half the country or half the planet feels. Because you're not changing them. You need to increase the number of individuals who do agree with you, who do embrace American exceptionalism. meritocracy, what this country stands for, the rule of law, holding our enemies accountable overseas. You need to make sure that you support those individuals who typically don't get involved so that they get involved when it matters, and that's during elections. And for the rest of us that pay attention on a daily basis, we'll continue to call out the lunacy, and that's what I'm going to be doing on today's show quite a bit, as I do every day here on Twin Cities News Talk. But also understand, you're not changing the opposition. Call it out, mock them, makes us all feel better. But just know that those people, foes, they're not changing anytime soon. Maybe some of them do, but they have to come to that on their own accord. That's another thing that I hope when it comes to foes of the show, that if they listen long enough, maybe some of this stuff will actually seep in and they'll realize when they look in the mirror just how wrong they've been all along. Marco Rubio, more from him yesterday during the White House press briefing, filling in for Caroline Levin on maternity leave.
3: Right there, you, you both are wearing black.
5: Thank you.
3: She's closer. No, you don't have black. You have blue on. I'm colorblind, but I know blue and black. Right there. Yes, ma'am. No, you. The first one I called on.
5: Thank you, Mr. Secretary.
3: Thank you. This is chaos, guys. Go ahead.
6: Welcome to the White House.
5: You've long been a leading voice on human rights in China, and so including religious persecution and forced organ harvesting. So President Trump prepares to meet Xi Jinping next week. Do you expect human rights concerns to be on the table? Or
3: well, we always raise those issues, there? And they remain true. And I think we've proven in some cases it's most effective to raise them in the appropriate setting. But we always raise those issues. They're important to us, among with others, of course. But those issues remain prominent in our view and in our conversation about these things. And we'll continue to raise them in the appropriate forums.
2: And this was probably the least talked about moment, because that was just funny in the way that he was handling the press there. The Q&A was relevant. But this was probably one of the most poignant moments. It might be one of the most articulate responses to a question like this that myself and others have heard, because I saw similar sentiment on X, where I found this clip.
7: For America, at a time such as this.
3: My hope for America?
7: And how do you personally deal with that?
3: Yeah, look, I mean, my hope for America is what it's always been. I think it's the hope I hope we all share. We want it to continue to be the place where anyone from anywhere can achieve anything. Where you're not limited by the circumstances of your birth, by the color of your skin, by your ethnicity, but frankly, it's a place where you are able to overcome challenges and achieve your full potential. I think that should be the goal of every country in the world, frankly. But I think in the U.S., we're not perfect. Our history is not one of perfection, but it's still better than anybody else's history. And ours is a story of perpetual improvement. Each generation has left the next generation of Americans freer, more prosperous, safer, and that is our goal as well. But it is a unique and exceptional country, and as we come upon this 250-year anniversary, I think we have a lot to learn and be proud of in our history. It is one of perpetual and continuous improvement, where each generation has done its part to bring us closer to fulfilling the vision that the founders of this country had upon its founding.
8: Oh, hell yeah.
2: The level of authenticity in that clip cannot be ignored. I mean, Marco Rubio didn't miss a beat. I heard somebody else make a comment earlier this morning, listening to a podcast, and I forget who the person's name was, but they essentially said that right now, whether we realize it or not, we're in the middle of a revolution. Things are dramatically changing out from under our feet. You look at the Supreme Court fights, you look at the redistricting that's taking place, what we're discussing here, the operations in Iran. But it's commentary like that from Marco Rubio why I have confidence that the individuals in charge at the White House are doing what they believe is in the best interest for the country. Now, whether or not it is remains to be seen. But just because you question that doesn't mean you can't be optimistic that it's going to work out. Not everything is going to be perfect. I'm sure that Operation Epic Fury in the war in Iran hasn't played out exactly the way the Trump and the administration had hoped, but that's a given when you are conducting war. It still was the right thing to go into Iran and to do what it is that we're doing right now. And as I'll keep saying, Trump has shown a tremendous amount of restraint in giving Iran an opportunity to do the right thing before we essentially just wipe the regime off the face of the planet, which they are absolutely deserving of. But the fact that you have Secretary of War Pete Hegseth, General Raisin Kane, Marco Rubio acting like people, addressing these issues with genuine authenticity, having moments of levity like kamikaze dolphins, while not going and missing the severity of what is taking place. I mean, that's real. It's, again, I'm going to use the word, it's authentic. This is what you don't get on the left. And for Democrats, it's all about gaming the system, perpetuating the propaganda, shielding themselves from any criticism, even though they're the ones responsible for it. I have further details regarding the movement around the DHS commissioner, temporary commissioner, Shireen Gandhi, demonstrating the corruption of Governor Tim Walz and how inauthentic and the lack of anything genuine coming from them with their insatiable lust for power and legacy. You ask a question like what Marco Rubio was asked right there to any Democrat today, there is no way on God's green earth they give an answer as succinct, as quickly, and as accurate as Marco Rubio just did. Why? Because immediately all of the red flags start going off as the synapses in their brain begin to fire. Because they don't want to say the wrong thing. Because they don't want to be genuine and authentic. Because if they were, they would tell you how much they hate their own base and this country. And that their only goal is to continue to achieve power so that they can rule over their base of voters while they get richer and gain even more power. Let's go back to the iHeartRadio app. Your talkback's brought to you by Lindahl Realty.
8: Bob from Lake Elmo. Hey, as far as foes of the show go, I hope they realize how good a deal they have. Other times during the day, I'll listen to NPR. I call NPR to give them feedback. I end up leaving a message. I have never gotten a call back, and my voice has never been on NPR. What a great format you have for foes of the show to at least be heard. Doesn't happen on the other side. Yeah, have a great day.
2: And all that I wish from foes of the show, and I've mentioned this, I would play their commentary more often. If they would actually stay on topic and share something that's relevant to the conversation, relevant to what I'm talking about, to the stories that we're sharing. But 90% of the time when they go and leave a talk back, it's on some other topic altogether. And I mentioned a moment ago why that was.
18: Man, hearing that last answer from Marco Rubio, I really wish I could get Karine Jean-Pierre's answer to that one.
2: Yeah, right?

0: Thank you to the talkback. It's been a while since I've played that one. The suspect accused of starting one of the largest wildfires in Los Angeles history fixated on Luigi Mangione weeks before starting the blaze out of resentment for the rich, according to federal prosecutors. Add this to the list of radicalized Democrats. Federal prosecutors said in a trial memorandum that the 30-year-old Jonathan Rinderkecht demonstrated an obsession with Mangione in the days before he started the Lockman and Palisades fire on January 1st. Mangione has developed a cult following among the left after he was arrested for gunning down Brian Thompson, the CEO of United Healthcare. The memo added that Uber passengers who rode with him on December 31st and January 1st recounted him being angry, intense, and driving erratically and ranting about being ticked off at the world and Luigi Mangione, capitalism and vigilantism. Prosecutors described him as becoming fixated on Mangione in the weeks leading up to the fire, saying that his internet search revealed queries like "Free Luigi Mangione," "Let's take down all billionaires," and Reddit, "Let's kill all billionaires." Rinderkecht has been charged with destroying property by fire, arson affecting property used in interstate commerce, and setting a timber fire, facing over 40 years in prison. He has pleaded not guilty. And again, just add this to the list. And we've got there is a systemic problem going on with our justice system right now. So the grand jury that indicted Cole Thomas Allen, who's also on the list with this arson suspect in the Palisades fire in Los Angeles, right? This was the individual that stormed the White House correspondence dinner. So the attempted assassination of Trump, number four, fired a weapon, injuring a Secret Service agent. One floor above the ballroom with the government officials and reporters, Allen fired one of his weapons. Early reports suggest the agent might have been hit by friendly fire, but U.S. Attorney Jeanine Pirro later confirmed the officer was shot by the gunman. It was definitely a bullet. It was definitely his bullet that hit the Secret Service agent. The indictment and the new charges come as the federal magistrate judge expressed deep sympathy for the suspect. And this is what we'll get into coming up in just a moment ahead of my conversation with Representative Tom Emmer. The judge who apologized to this lunatic gunman accused of trying to assassinate President Donald Trump released a man who attacked the member of Congress and devoted his career to diversity, equity, and inclusion efforts. Now he's facing public backlash. Yep, the woke judge apologized to the wannabe Trump assassin. Has a radical leftist record. And this is me sitting here not shocked in the slightest. I will share with you the details coming up in hour two. We'll get some more of your comments from the iHeartRadio app next here on Twin Cities News Talk, AM 1130 and 103.5 FM.
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0: Morning, John. Jason from Wisconsin here. The clip of Rubio at the press conference. That's your next president of the United States, my friend. Thanks. Great show. Keep it up.
1: For America at a time such as this.
2: My hope for America?
1: And how do you personally deal with that?
2: Yeah, look, I mean, my hope for America is what it's always been. I think it's the hope I hope we all share. We want it to continue to be the place where anyone from anywhere can achieve anything. Where you're not limited by the circumstances of your birth, by the color of your skin, by your ethnicity, but frankly, it's a place where you are able to overcome challenges and achieve your full potential. I think that should be the goal of every country in the world, frankly. But I think in the U.S., we're not perfect. Our history is not one of perfection, but it's still better than anybody else's history. And ours is a story of perpetual improvement. Each generation has left the next generation of Americans freer, more prosperous, safer, and that is our goal as well. But it is a unique and exceptional country, and as we come upon this 250-year anniversary, I think we have a lot to learn and be proud of in our history. It is one of perpetual and continuous improvement, where each generation has done its part to bring us closer to fulfilling the vision that the founders of this country had upon its founding.
3: And it's because Marco Rubio is serving in the role that he is that continues to provide me confidence that the Trump administration is doing the right thing for the United States of America and will continue to do so for the remainder of his term. It's hour two here on Twin Cities News Talk, AM 1130. And 103.5 FM. This is certainly more than I can say for the judge who apologized to the gunman accused of attempting to assassinate Trump at the White House Correspondents' Dinner. Here's how the whole thing played out via Fox News and their reporting earlier this week.
4: Judge Zia Faraqui apologized to suspect Cole Allen for the treatment he's received so far while he's been behind bars. He's been put on suicide watch by the Department of Corrections, and the judge was asking why. An attorney for the government said that he was put on suicide watch because he told FBI agents the night of the White House Correspondents' Dinner attack that he didn't expect to survive, and his language suggested that he really was not expecting to survive his trip to Washington, D.C., and the ultimate incident where he allegedly showed up with a weapon to try and assassinate President Trump. He's been charged with that crime, but the judge very concerned about his constitutional rights, saying the defendant has requested a Bible, has requested meetings with his legal team, and that has not been allowed. He's been put in restrictive 24-hour lockup with no windows in a padded room without an opportunity to get out for recreation. And so the judge making it clear to the Department of Corrections that he wants answers by tomorrow morning about exactly what the housing determination will be made for the suspect in this case. Out of grave concern about his constitutional rights, and that apology issued near the end of the hearing. And so quite a moment, just moments ago in federal court. Bottom line, the Department of Corrections said they wanted to make sure that he survived, that this is a high profile case, and all involved acknowledged it is a high profile case. But again, the judge concerned about the treatment he's gotten since he was arrested after the White House Correspondents' Dinner shooting incident. Sandra, back to you.
5: A lot of my people.
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0: Your job is to make sure the taxpayer dollars are going to effective law enforcement so that when individuals go and engage in commerce and entertainment and just live their lives in Seattle, they can do so in relative safety. Your job is not to sit back and go to the criminals. Oh, you know, Sherry, you know, I know you robbed that liquor store at gunpoint, but can you tell me, you know, Sherry, how that makes you feel? Like, how did you feel before you went in? Show me on the doll where society hurt you. That's not your job. It's not the mayor's job. Now, that should be up to judges, and yet, as we've displayed, unfortunately, you get social justice mayor warriors like the Seattle mayor, and then on occasion, you end up with these radical justice adjudicators who end up being also part of the problem. Let's get to a few of your thoughts from the iHeartRadio app.
1: Yeah, good morning, John. Bruce and Shakby. Hey, you know, that moron judge that apologized to that shooter. I'm wondering if he apologized to all the J6ers that he filed charges against or
0: right.
1: Talked about in derogatory terms. Did he apologize for the way they were treated in jail, put in solitary confinement, and some of them didn't get to see lawyers for weeks? What an idiot. The left is totally gone.
0: And then we have local items like this. So we're going to be talking with Representative Tom Emmer coming up. In the closing days of DOGE, they made a quiet move that may end up as one of its most lasting impacts on the federal deficit. They exposed this home care scheme stealing billions of hard-earned money from people in Ohio. This is a carbon copy of the fraud that's been taking place here in Minnesota, and DOGE discovered it in Ohio. It's one of the items we're going to be talking about with Representative Tom Emmer. But speaking of Tom, I often go to the Minnesota Reformer. It's a left-wing publication. They have news daily, and it's a really good opportunity to go and hear from the left and how they go and handle certain issues. They had an editorial that popped up earlier this week. U.S. Representative Tom Emmer is the most uncivil poster of Minnesota's congressional delegation. An analysis of every tweet of the Minnesota congressional delegation in this past year shows as much. Okay, so this is written by an individual who lives up in my neck of the woods. His name is Chad Macheski. I think that's how you say his name. Macheski. M-A-S-C-H-K-E. I'll get to more of Chad here in just a moment. But he writes this. After the attack on the White House Correspondents' Dinner, speaking of which, House Majority Whip Tom Emmer, who was there, told Fox 9 that we all have to do a better job of watching the rhetoric. In the wake of the attack, voices on X cited Democratic rhetoric as the cause. Whose rhetoric? I put it to the test with Minnesota's congressional delegation. 4 House Republicans, 4 House Democrats, and 2 Democratic senators. Now, listen, he specifically chose these groups of individuals to get the outcome that he was looking for. There was no Keith Ellison included in this. There was no Governor Dim Walls included in his analysis. There was no Peggy Flanagan included in his analysis. There were no members of the DFL legislature included in his analysis. Nope. Just individuals who typically aren't that involved on X anyways. Talking about Senators Amy Klobuchar, Senator Small Things, Tina Smith. She likes to use a lot of profanity online. Representative Betty McCollum, you rarely hear from her, Angie Craig, and Kelly Morrison. None of this is surprising when you compare their posts with that of Tom Emmer. Now, he goes on in the post to go and demonstrate what he believes are egregious commentary and rhetoric coming from Representative Tom Emmer. But again, this commentary from Tom is nothing compared to the individuals that I mentioned that is not included in this piece. So why do I bring all this up? Because Chad Macheski is kind of an up bar. He posts and has editorials in the Minnesota Reformer that are always just about Tom Emmer. Why? Because the man has an unhealthy obsession with Emmer and essentially runs an anti-Tom Emmer Substack page. Chad Macheski is a Blaine resident, constituent of Minnesota.

0: Minnesota's 6th Congressional District, and he runs at MN-06 Watch on Substack, an independent accountability publication covering U.S. Representative Tom Emmer. He just hates Tom. That's all that this blog is. All this blog is a sad and pathetic display of how this individual has an unhealthy obsession. He is Emmer's foe of the legislature. And yet the dude gets a voice. Posts his ridiculous commentary, of which people probably just take at face value. Probably don't bother to do what I did and actually look at the motivation of an individual like this who just has a grudge with Tom Emmer and crafts almost every single one of his editorials in such a way that it meets the desired outcome of making Tom look bad, because that's what leftists do. We'll talk with Tom Emmer next, congressman and gubernatorial candidate in Wisconsin. Tom Tiffany joins us just after 7:30, and more of your comments from the iHeartRadio app coming up on Twin Cities News Talk, AM 1130 and 103.5 FM.
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20: In the NBA playoffs, Cade Cunningham dropped 23, Tobias Harris added 20, and the Pistons beat the Cavaliers 111-101 in Game 1. In the late game, the Thunder continue to roll, winning their fifth straight game in the playoffs, beating LA 108-90 in Game 1. Two games tonight, Sixers-Knicks at 7 Eastern, followed by Minnesota-San Antonio 9:30, both games on ESPN. In the Stanley Cup playoffs, the Colorado Avalanche won their sixth straight playoff game, beating the Wild in Game 2 5-2 to go up 2-0 in their second round series. Two games tonight, Game 1 between Montreal and Buffalo at 7, and Ducks Golden Knights Game 2 at 9:30, both games on TNT. And elsewhere in the NHL, the Toronto Maple Leafs won the draft lottery and will pick first in next month's draft in Buffalo. I'm Andy West with your iHeartRadio Sports Report.
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1: They have what's called a Trump derangement problem. Have you heard about that problem?
0: Twin Cities News Talk at AM 1130 and 103.5 FM. My name is John Justice. We actually have Representative Tom Emmer joining us right now. Tom, you're probably, for as long as I've known you, I'm going to guess you're probably not aware that you might be. I don't know that you have a there's a Substack from made by an individual who lives up in my neck of the woods in Blaine that is essentially devoted to you, has an unhealthy obsession with you, and the Substack exists solely to irrationally criticize you. I'm not sure if you're aware of this, Tom. And good morning.
21: Good morning, John. No, I don't. I'm not aware of it, and I really don't give a bleep.
0: Well,
17: everybody's entitled to have their opinion.
0: Of course.
17: John, say whatever you want about me. I know who I am, and I know I try to represent the people that put me in the place where I'm at.
0: Well, that's kind of what I figured, Tom, but you know what? It does provide me the opportunity to have quite a bit of fodder just pointing out how ridiculous those on the left are. You have your own dedicated foe of Tom Emmer Substack, so you really have arrived there, Tom, so good morning.
17: Well, apparently. But you know what? What I don't see, what I don't hear doesn't exist, so good luck.
0: So I want to share this with you. I know we're going to talk about fraud. I want to get into what happened with Doge in these closing days before it wrapped up shop, and basically what they exposed in Ohio. A few things, though, just since we're here. I know you recently did receive an endorsement. We wanted to talk a bit about that in MN6. Did you want to mention that, share your thoughts on that briefly, Tom?
17: Yeah, no, it was great. Saturday in Elk River, we saw hundreds of patriots that are united in the goal of holding people like Tim Walz and all the Democrats accountable and continue to build on our America First agenda. And it was great, John. Jackie and I really enjoyed spending time with so many friends, and we received overwhelming support for our reelection. So I guess I'll finish it with, we can't take our foot off the gas now or at any point through November. We got to have every common sense Minnesotan get out there this summer and fall to help ensure that we elect Republicans up and down the ballot and hold our majorities in Congress to support President Trump and obviously to win a governor's race and win majorities in the Minnesota House and the Minnesota Senate.
0: Well, speaking of Governor Tim Walz, I want to share this with you. You may not be aware of what's transpired this week here in Minnesota. I'll do the short version. So you had the temporary commissioner of DHS, Shireen Gandhi. She was supposed to receive the full title and a confirmation on Tuesday this week. Right at the last minute, Walz ended up demoting her and promoted this individual, John Connolly, as temporary commissioner. Now, the whole process starts over again. And, of course, Shireen Gandhi was the individual during Walz's administration who was there serving in that position when all the fraud was taking place. Here's the kicker, though, Tom. She's still in DHS under a different title. John Connolly, taking over as temporary commissioner, immediately is going on medical leave for 2 months, and she has now retaken over the position while he's out as a temporary commissioner. I mean, this is such typical Tim Walz fashion, Tom, and I wanted to share it with you if you hadn't heard.
17: Oh, no, I've been watching this. It dovetails in very nicely with his garbage last week. He and Tim and Keith Ellison. You know, when you've got the FBI, the Homeland Security, and the Department of Justice executing warrants on over 20 Somali fraudster operations, autism clinics, Learing centers or daycares. And what is his response? His response is, well, that's because of the work we did. Well, you did absolutely nothing, Tim. And what that tells me is you are concerned about what they are about to find in all of these fraud-laden operations that you have allowed to exist. And so now they're looking for fall guys, and they can't even do that right. This gal at DHS, if she's ultimately the fall person, then why, for goodness sakes, John, do they demote her and then by acclamation put her right back in there with this other guy going on leave? The whole thing is a lot of, it's a shell game by Timmy Walz and corrupt Democrats, and they put up shiny objects every day that our worthless media follows instead of digging deep into the fraud that's there. I mean, for goodness sakes, Ilhan Omar is right at the center of it, and you don't see one iota of news coming out of the Twin Cities media talking about how she has refused to allow people to investigate her finances and all the rest, even though she reported $30 million for months as her assets, and then suddenly said it was a rounding error and adjusted it under 100, even though she's in the middle of the Somali Feeding Our Future fraud. You see none of this. And now you got, I have been watching. Now you have got Amy Klobuchar, bless her little heart. She goes out yesterday and she's going to get tough with fraud. What in God's name has Amy Klobuchar said about fraud in the past year? Absolutely nothing. Minnesotans should not be fooled yet again. This gal is not going to change a darn thing, John.
0: Tom, it was insane. Everything that she laid out with what she wants to do with fraud, these are all things that the left, dim walls, could immediately be doing now, or the DFL could have done it during their time of the trifecta when they had all the power. I'm 100% with you. Let me, in the time that we have, let's turn our attention over to Doge. I know that they're, you know, closing up shop, but they did publish this massive trove of data in February, letting the public see what companies are billing Medicaid for. And they uncovered this scheme that seems like a carbon copy of what we've been dealing with in various services created by the DFL. But they uncovered this in Ohio, home care scheme stealing billions of hardworking taxpayer dollars. What are your thoughts on what Doge uncovered in Ohio?
17: It's the same model that you got going on in Minnesota, only on steroids. I mean, if you look in Minnesota, I think it was 2017, 2018, somewhere in there, you're spending like in the single millions on Medicaid. Guess what? Under Tim Walz, within 5-6 years, $400 million and growing. John, these are organized scams. They're typically being done in states that have gotten waivers from the federal government to expand Medicaid beyond what it was intended for. And in fact, it's so egregious when you look at the information coming out of Columbus, Ohio. Literally, these guys were paying family members. So you got a Somali applicant who literally is feeding meals to their parent, allegedly. They are getting reimbursed by Medicaid for doing that. It flies in the sense of any common sense, and it's insane that they've allowed to let it go on. By the way, they may have closed down Doge. Doge was the great revealer of truth, but they have not stopped rooting out waste, fraud, and abuse. In fact, the Trump administration right now has figured out how to bring in the biggest talent in the world to build these AI systems to start rooting this thing out without human interference or involvement, because that's what happens. Just like the Walz administration, these corrupt people are going to try and protect themselves and cover their tracks. When you start putting in AI systems that are completely removed from any human emotion, you start to get to the bottom of it. So this is not the end of it. That was the beginning of it, John.
0: Representative Tom Emmer, let's end on a positive note before we cut you loose this morning, just about out of time. But I know that the hiring rate numbers for March were pretty phenomenal. Some of the highest in nearly 2 years. Am I correct in that?
17: Yes. Yes, you are. I mean, this is the beginning. Look, Jay Powell is no friend of President Trump's, right? Last week, Jay Powell, after he made his surprise announcement that he's not going to leave the Board of Governors at the Fed, was asked about the economy, John, and he could not say anything more about how great it is. He went into the fact that billions of dollars right now are being invested into manufacturing and all kinds of other things here in this country. And those hiring numbers are reflecting the beginning of that. That's why I've been saying all these naysayers who say we aren't going to hold our majorities come the fall, they talk about affordability, John. You know what? It's always been about the economy, stupid. Affordability is the economy, and that is what it's going to be about again. And guess what? As perception meets reality, the fact that it is, the economy is growing, and it is going to start to boom. As that perception of Americans actually intersects with the reality, we're going to do very well in the fall. And keep in mind, all of this talk about gas prices, it's the only thing they have to talk about, because there's a lot of good news in our economy that they're not going to report. And as soon as Iran is resolved, you watch those gas prices come down very quickly, John.
0: Representative Tom Emmer, thanks as always for the time this morning. It's great to hear from you, and I hope you have a fantastic rest of your week.
17: Yeah, you too, John. Thanks for having me.
0: Talk soon. So coming up, Congressman and Wisconsin gubernatorial candidate Tom Tiffany will be joining us. There's an interesting piece in the Star Tribune. Don't Minnesota my state. The land of 10,000 lakes becomes a political punching bag. And you have individuals in Wisconsin worried that Wisconsin's going to end up with fraud and situations that we've been dealing with here in Minnesota. I do want to share this with you just briefly before we talk with Congressman Tom Tiffany. I mentioned a moment ago that Shireen Gandhi likely didn't have the votes for confirmation didn't have the votes, demoted right before she was supposed to be confirmed. You have another individual, John Connolly, acting as temporary commissioner, and yet he now is going on medical leave. And Shireen Gandhi is back in the same position. And a hat tip to Representative Krista Knudsen for getting me up to speed on this yesterday. She posted this online. I wanted to share it with you this morning here on Twin Cities News Talk. And again, gubernatorial candidate in Wisconsin, Congressman Tom Tiffany, joins us next on Twin Cities News Talk.
2: Hey, Minnesota State Representative Krista Knudsen. So, the saga at DHS continues. Yesterday, I posted a video saying that Commissioner Gandhi gone. Today, I found out that Deputy Commissioner John Connolly is going to replace her. John Connolly is out on medical leave for the next 6 weeks. Shireen Gandhi has been named temporary commissioner. It just never ends. It's like the days of our lives at DHS. Unbelievable. We can't get rid of her. She keeps coming back. It's insanity. Shireen Gandhi, temporary commissioner now at DHS.
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27: In the history of cinema, few films have been as successful as The Godfather. Francis Ford Coppola's gangster epic set a new standard not just for movies about the mafia, but for movies in general. Although, if you talk to the people who made it, The Godfather's prospects for success were far from assured. In fact, before its release, they were pretty bleak.
3: And they said, we're finished. This is over. The lily's not going to work. You gotta get rid of those guys. It's a disaster.
27: Then leave the gun, take the cannoli. My co-host Mark Seal and I strip back the varnish of movie history and talk to never-before-heard-from sources to get at what really made the process so arduous. Leave the Gun, Take the Cannoli is based on my co-host Mark's best-selling book of the same title. And on this show, we call upon his years of research to help unpack the story behind The Godfather's birth from start to finish. We sift through innumerable accounts, many of them conflicting, and try to get to the truth of what really happened. Leave the Gun, Take the Cannoli features new and archival interviews with Francis Ford Coppola.
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0: Representative and gubernatorial candidate Tom Tiffany for governor. Don't let Wisconsin become Minnesota, says the post from Trump's campaign. So you know what? It's been a while since we've talked with Congressman and gubernatorial candidate Tom Tiffany. So I thought, why not? Let's invite him on and see how the campaign is going and get his thoughts on this piece. And don't Minnesota my state. Good morning, Congressman Tom Tiffany. Thanks for joining us this morning.
31: Yeah, good morning, John. It's good to be back.
0: What are your thoughts on this mailer? I mean, I know you guys have your own controversies. We'll talk about this in a moment with this Wisconsin brewery owner who apparently now is also running for governor. But I was curious to get your thoughts on concerns that people in your state have of your state becoming like what we've been dealing with here in Minnesota, Congressman.
31: Yeah, my favorite line is Minnesota's madness and Illinois' insanity. Let's not make that Wisconsin's way of life. And that's exactly what the left wants to do here in Wisconsin. They do not want to have competition of free people having opportunity to be able to choose what they want to do with their lives. They want to have socialism and all the other stuff that is destroying some states across the United States. And we just don't want to be one here in Wisconsin. I take it as a real whine by the Star Tribune. Why doesn't the state's supposed flagship newspaper, rather than being like the fireman that is standing outside of a burning building and whining about, well, why did this fire have to happen today? You know, why are we having to do this today? Rather than turning the water on and putting the fire out.
0: Yeah.
31: That's what the Star Tribune should be doing, because your state is in a world of hurt. And I say that with no glee or anything like that, because I grew up in the shadow of the Twin Cities in western Wisconsin. I have lots of friends and relatives that live or work or both in the Twin Cities. And it's always been.

0: great place to live and work. But man, things are not good. And if people think things are bad now, with some of the policies that have been put in place over the last year, including like this paid leave, other things like that, I can tell you firsthand, I have heard from companies that do business in both Minnesota and Wisconsin and around the country. And while they don't come out and say it overtly, you can tell what they're saying. We don't know that we will be able to stay in Minnesota. Why doesn't the Star Tribune do something about that?
1: What has been in your mind, like, has there been a firewall of which between Minnesota and Wisconsin where you and Wisconsin haven't dealt with the similar issues? Like, in like, let's talk about just fraud for a minute. I mean, what have you guys faced in terms of fraud, and what do you feel the difference is as to why you guys haven't had to endure in Wisconsin similar circumstances of what we're enduring here? And as we were just talking about with Representative Tom Emmer, it's now been discovered in Ohio, you know, a massive amount of fraud and a carbon copy in the way it's being conducted to what's happening here in Minnesota. So why has Wisconsin been somewhat different?
0: We have the same problem. I'm not sure that it was done on an industrial scale, which I think is one of the best descriptions of the fraud that has been going on in Minnesota. It was an industrial scale. But we've got it, too. And one of the commitments I'm making as governor is we're going to audit every single state agency in Wisconsin, because I think it's instructive what has happened in Minnesota. And in fact, we're already seeing the leading edge of it, where like a gas station in Milwaukee, for the course of 3 years, they laundered $1.6 million of food stamp fraud. So we got our own problems over here in Wisconsin also. And I hold Minnesota up as an example that, hey, no one's immune from this, and we need to make sure that we fix our own problems also. And I can assure people that are listening that are Wisconsin residents, I will take care of that as governor.
1: Talking with Tom Tiffany, gubernatorial candidate and congressman, let's talk a little bit about the competition in the race. I know there's some concern because one of the individuals who's been polling very well is certainly leaning more towards, you know, socialism, which is kind of par for the course for the Democrat Party right now. But talk about this this challenger that you have in this race and what they stand for, congressman.
0: For those that would appreciate this reference, not unlike your Peggy Flanagan, the leader in the race is a woman named Francesca Hong, and she belongs to the socialist wing of the Democrat Party. They have their own caucus in the state assembly. She is one of five members that's part of the Democrat Socialists of America. And amongst other things, she wants to legalize prostitution. That is part of her economic development plan. She's one of the few people that voted against stopping grooming of children in our schools. I mean, it's as radical as you can get, John.
1: How has your campaign been going? How have the voters been receiving your messaging, your plans? And what is it that you currently need the most from, you know, voters in Wisconsin who support your run for governor?
0: You know, ultimately, it is going to be about turnout and turning out those conservative thinking people who may not always vote. I think about hunters. I think about some of the young people out there. We need to motivate them to vote. But we got a great agenda here. We saw the largest property tax increase in 30 years in December. And part of that is because of Governor Evers' 400-year property tax increase. He implemented a 400-year property tax increase. We're going to end it on day one. After we reduce property taxes, we're going to freeze them so people have housing affordability. We used to be the second lowest in the Midwest in terms of utility rates. We're now the second highest. People are paying a lot more for their utility rates, and a lot of that goes back to the whole wind and solar and intermittent stuff. We're converting some of the most beautiful farmland in the world, including right across the border from you in St. Croix County. It's got to stop because that's driving up people's utility rates. We're now in the bottom 10 states to start a new business. When I was in the legislature a decade ago, we had almost cracked the top 10 with Governor Walker as our governor and like-minded people in the legislature. In one, just one governor has taken us to the bottom 10 in the United States. And that's where jobs go. They are leaving. They're going to leave Wisconsin if we don't turn things around soon.
1: I want to wrap on this talking with gubernatorial candidate in Wisconsin, Tom Tiffany. I know recently you had the opportunity and you were asked about the importance of Gen Z. You mentioned it a moment ago, reaching young people. And you laid out some of what your campaign is running on right now. But now more than ever, you have a generation of young individuals that are distrustful of politicians, of the media right now, you know, becoming incredibly cynical. How do we go about reaching those individuals? How do you share, the message of gubernatorial candidate Tom Tiffany in a way that it resonates with that younger generation that is so reluctant to, one, engage or to just trust in individuals who they want to go and vote for?
0: It starts with, I am a lifelong resident of the state of Wisconsin. Grew up not far from you in the Twin Cities. And I was a small business owner. I got into politics later in life when I just saw what taxes and regulations do to a small business and what it does to people in trying to, you know, just be able to lead their daily lives. That's why I got into politics, not to make it a career, but to do what is right for the state of Wisconsin. I love the state of Wisconsin. It is a great state, but we are slipping. And let's make Wisconsin one of the great states in America. And let's make Wisconsin a state where these young people can build their future in, not just say, I grew up in. I want them to stay right here in the state of Wisconsin.
1: Congressman Tom Tiffany, gubernatorial candidate in Wisconsin, thank you so much for the time this morning. It's always great to speak with you and continue to good luck in your campaign.
0: Thanks so much, John.
1: Listen, speaking of Gen Z, I mentioned this earlier in the show. I want to share some of this with you. I have audio, just as a bit of a preview. I have audio from the California governor's race, and specifically the psycho gubernatorial candidate there, Katie Porter. We'll get to this coming up on Twin Cities News Talk. You don't want to miss this. But I mentioned at the start of the show, and it's relevant to what I was talking about with Tom Tiffany. From the Daily Wire, there's a trend among major recording artists right now. It's dubbed Blue Dot Fever. It involves canceling shows due to poor ticket sales, represented by the empty seats. Those are the blue dots. Some artists cite personal reasons for the cancellations, but fans are speculating that high ticket prices, inconvenient locations are contributing factors. The trend has sparked discussions about the viability of large arena tours and the need for more affordable and accessible concert experiences. Some artists are upfront about their reasons for canceling. Others offer thinly veiled excuses. You've got commentaries from Post Malone canceling the first few weeks of his tour with Jelly Roll, saying he wants to spend more time making music, but a lot of people are speculating they simply weren't selling tickets. Meghan Trainor, she canceled her tour last month, saying she wants to spend time with her family, but the same situation, people just simply weren't buying tickets. Now, again, I know these are artists, you might be going, well, why would people want to go see them? And needless to say, these are popular individuals. They have a lot of hours streaming. We can't really point to record sales anymore. Even more recently, the Pussycat Dolls canceled their reunion tour in North America, except for one, didn't give a reason for doing so. And again, you have specific reasons for this happening, but there's a larger issue at play here. And that is, when it comes to this distrust that Gen Z has in politicians, you have the majority of Americans just distrust the media, politics in general. People have become stricken with and convinced that they're going to be disappointed. And when we talk about the lack of faith and trust in the media, that's also politicians. That's also politics being downstream of culture. It's happening in pop culture, too. Now, again, there's varying reasons for this blue dot fever. But there's also this fear that people have of, one, well, I don't want to spend this amount of money because things have gotten too expensive when it comes to going and seeing concerts, because this is how artists have to go and make their money, by going on tour, because they don't sell records anymore. And streaming doesn't bring in the dollars like it used to. But in the world of instant gratification, it's provided this incredibly cynical outlook on life, and people are just expecting that they're going to have a bad time. Or if they're not going to be convinced of having a good time, they're not going to bother. And that cynical outlook on life, it kills any positive anticipation. Brings about a desire to nitpick and tear down politicians, entertainment content, even before it's been released, because people just simply don't want to be disappointed. I had a moment, and I won't say who it was, but it's a, you know, and somebody I work with, person I'm friends with, right? And they came in and immediately were already questioning upcoming pop culture content, saying, well, I just don't know, you know, with the characters that I'm seeing, I just don't know whether or not I want to go and, you know, I want to go and watch that particular piece of content. Like, they're searching for reasons not to like something before it comes out. And I'm convinced it's because people have just become so cynical, they don't want to be disappointed. And they won't allow themselves to get excited about anything anymore. People are hesitant to spend money, time, and effort on that which they don't believe is a sure thing. And the Venn diagram of pop culture and politics, they're right on top of each other. I think sport events are largely immune because you still have that factor of the unknown involved. Right? There's always that hope, and the fandom runs so deep within sports that you don't have that same level of cynicism. But make no mistake, it's impacted sports as well. But concerts? Yeah, they're too expensive. And if someone doesn't feel for a second like they're going to be missing out on anything or doesn't want to be disappointed after spending so much money, they're not even bothering. And when you have instant access to that which provides you a dopamine hit that growing up pre-social media and smartphones, you had to go out and find. You didn't have that instant gratification. You didn't have TikTok videos and reels and memes where you could go and laugh and share with friends in a moment or share with somebody else. You had to go and find that. Finding that was a part of the human experience. And that part of the human experience is being slowly chipped away at and destroyed. And unfortunately, it's Democrats that have been able to tap into that. How do they tap into that? Because they say they're going to fix your problems. They play into the cynicism. They reinforce that negativity. They promote that quick hit, that instant gratification. Don't adhere to anything else beyond yourself. You are the ultimate arbiter. Your feelings matter more than anything. They're able to go and tap into it. It's why Katie Porter, running in the gubernatorial race in California, is probably, not only is she the biggest threat to the citizens living in California, she's also kind of a threat to the Democrat Party because she puts on full display her ignorant stupidity and bad ideas and doesn't try to hide any of it. She basically tears off any sort of cover of Democrats that try to go and act like they're not ignorant, they're not stupid, and they don't have bad ideas. She wears it like a badge of honor for everybody to see. I'm glad that she does, because she ends up becoming the poster woman for the Democrat Party. And again, because of that, she's just as big a threat to Democrats as she is to the people of California. Were she to, heaven forbid, be elected as governor. I can't even imagine what my father and my family are thinking if this woman actually becomes the governor of California. Not to say Gavin Newsom is all that much better. I will share with you coming up some of her comments from the governor's debate that took place here on Twin Cities News Talk. Also, Liz Collin from Alpha News. She'll be joining us coming up just after 8:30 this morning. We'll talk about this story. It's available at alphanews.org as well. Drinko de Mayo, University of Minnesota frat party, gets hit with a bias report over Drinko de Mayo. Yeah, just when I thought that we were kind of done with this sort of nonsense. Nope, there's too many organizations and groups out there that need to go and manufacture outrage over something as silly and dumb as Drinko de Mayo that you end up with controversy. And I'll share with you the details next here on Twin Cities News Talk, AM 1130 and 103.5 FM.
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4: Good morning. We have delays on...
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3: So, John, are you trying to tell us that we need to spend what little hard-earned money we have on a subpar product? I don't think so.
2: No, I'm not telling you to do that at all. I was just simply laying out that the distrust that people have in politicians and in the media, in the government, in politics, it extends beyond all of that. And it goes into pop culture and every aspect of life. We're living in an incredibly cynical society where people do not want to get excited about anything in the future because they just fear that they're going to be disappointed. The ticket prices, they are exorbitantly high for a number of reasons when you want to go see a concert. And people are going to be less inclined to want to go and spend that money, even for to see an artist that they love, if they don't feel like they can be confident that it's going to be worth the dollars that they spend. When I was growing up, I just wanted to go see my favorite artist. I didn't think for a second whether or not the sound was going to be great or the production was going to be fantastic. I just wanted to go see my favorite artist. And now, in a world with instant gratification, many people look at that which used to entertain everybody en masse, and they question whether or not they want to bother spending any time with it at all if they're just going to walk away disappointed because they have no faith and trust in what they're going to be watching or taking part in is going to be of any quality. And what makes it even worse is when they criticize something before they even have a chance to see what it is, because people want to preemptively stave off any feelings of disappointment whatsoever because they feel like life in general is disappointing them. It's incredibly cynical, but that's the world that we live in right now. And it's something the Democrats go and capitalize on. Let's get to more of your thoughts.
4: Oh, John, don't worry. Sports might follow really soon because people think a lot of games are rigged. And sometimes you got to wonder when you look at some of the outcomes and the changes in a lot of the games. So, you know, sports will follow. And then maybe the politicians will wake up because now people will have nothing else to pay attention to but them.
2: So we just got off the phone about a half hour ago with Wisconsin gubernatorial candidate and Representative Tom Tiffany. I wanted to mention that the owner of the Wisconsin Brewing Company, who offered up the Trump assassination promotion and was disappointed that the White House Correspondents' Dinner attacker was not successful. So not only was this individual investigated by the FBI, and then he went and blamed MAGA for drawing attention to what he said online, now apparently he's running for governor in Wisconsin. The Facebook post by Kirk Bangsted drew national attention and, as I mentioned, visits from the federal agents referencing a free beer and assassination with the assassination of President Donald Trump. He owns the Minocqua Brewing Company, announced his campaign after the controversial post and said he must collect 2,000 signatures by next week, the 15th, to qualify for the Wisconsin ballot for governor. So far, 9 candidates have officially declared for the Democrat Party in Wisconsin, and 2 Republicans have entered the race. My guess is that this individual is dealing with the FAFO aspect of being an idiot and shotgunning your view for everybody to see online, thinking you're being funny and that everybody is just going to agree with you, and then cries foul when somebody goes and said, you know, technically speaking, you can't really do that. There's laws that may be broken here. Not, you know, even before we get to just to how grotesque his comments were. So instead, he's trying to go and blunt the controversy.

0: Illegal aliens, yes, they're illegal aliens, Senator John Hoffman, should get free health care. Here is what she had to say.
1: Congresswoman Porter, your thoughts on the idea of funding health care for undocumented immigrants statewide?
2: Yes.
1: Yes, and
2: that's, by the way, what I think Californians deserve as answers to these questions, Alex.
1: And for critics who say that we can't afford it, what do you...
0: Listen, bold move, Cotton. Let's see how it pays off for her. I will give credit where credit's due. I don't agree with her. She is a crazy person, but at least she's willing to be genuine and authentic for a Democrat. I wish more of them would go and do that. Here's more of what she had to say, especially regarding the level of honesty when it comes to the number of illegal aliens in California currently.
2: Go ahead. It's the job of the California governor to protect every single Californian. The sanctuary state policy is designed to make sure that our state resources, the taxpayer dollars, the public servants that we have are focusing on doing their jobs, which is not cooperating with the federal immigration authorities. These are Californians. They contribute to our economy, they pay taxes, and they're one of the only ways that our state has been growing in recent years.
0: The only ways that the state of California has been growing in recent years is because of illegal aliens. Again, she's as big a threat to Democrats with her honesty as she is to the people of California, were she to win. But Democrats, and maybe, and we'll see. This is a really interesting experiment to see just how far gone the Democrat Party is, because they've done a very, very good job of convincing their base of supporters that this is the reality. The illegal immigration situation is an interesting one, because this is one that typically... You've had Democrats in the past that sounded like Republicans do now. But it's also an issue that's crossed party lines in the past, where many individuals, regardless of whether or not they're Democrats or Republicans, they want to see people held accountable for their illegal actions. We know what's happened here in Minnesota, and we've seen on full display what the brainwashing has accomplished within our public school system with a number of individuals willing to take to the streets to push back on lawful enforcement. So maybe she's just simply tapping in her level of honesty, and it's going to end up garnering her more votes than she would have received otherwise. Here was another interesting exchange where she tried to go and claim, this is gubernatorial candidate Katie Porter, that the other candidates had been interrupting and bickering, where she had been doing exactly the same thing during the entirety of the debate. And Chad Bianco, another candidate, called her on the carpet for it.
2: I can't believe that on a stage with 30 minutes of interrupting and bickering and name calling and shouting and disrespect for everyone up here who's stepping into public service, that anyone wants to talk about my temperament.
3: You were actually interrupting them too. I don't know why you want to act like you weren't.
2: Oh, cowboy.
3: Steve and I sat here smiling at each other because we're just watching you all prove to everyone why they can't vote for a Democrat.
0: I wish the copy was cleaner, but if you didn't catch it at the middle of that, she says, oh, cowboy up cupcake.
2: I can't believe that on a stage with 30 minutes of interrupting and bickering and name calling and shouting and disrespect for everyone up here who's stepping into public service, that anyone wants to talk about my temperament.
3: You were actually interrupting them too. I don't know why you want to act like you weren't.
2: Oh, cowboy.
3: Steve
2: up
3: and I. Steve.
0: We shall watch her future with great interest. All right, Liz Collin, Alpha News, joins us at 8:30. Coming up, I want to share with you another story. Individual running for office has been arrested. A leftist mounting a long shot campaign against Pennsylvania Democrat John Fetterman. Arrested after he called on his senator to assassinate President Donald Trump, according to the FBI. I will share with you the story, and I have audio as well, from a recent town hall with former Transportation Secretary and Mayor Pete Buttigieg. And it's a really, really good example of just how successful

0: Well, that fear-mongering by the left has been in what they've been able to convince what you would assume are intelligent adults. 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
38: 2026 is setting up to be an interesting year in Minnesota politics. John Justice has it covered. 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
0: Liz Collin from Alpha News. She'll be joining us just after 8:30. Talk back of the day on the way as well. Minnesota DHS unaware of attempts to buy Medicaid program licenses amid fraud crackdown. Just more scandals relating to fraud. Democrats also introduced a bill to prohibit cities from enforcing anti-camping laws on the homeless. Plus, Liz Collin had the opportunity to speak with Savannah Hernandez, the Turning Point USA reporter, who was assaulted by the Ostruchkos, who are now facing DOJ indictments. And so we'll get into all that coming up in about 10 minutes from now. We shared audio a moment ago from gubernatorial candidate Katie Porter in California.
1: Congresswoman Porter, your thoughts on the idea of funding health care for undocumented immigrants statewide?
2: Yes.
1: And
2: that's, by the way, what I think Californians deserve as answers to these questions, Alex.
1: And for critics who say that we can't afford it, what do you...
3: You hear stuff like from this chick in California, and I just have to wonder, how can anybody vote for a Democrat?
0: Because Democrats have done a really, really good job of fear-mongering to the point of driving individuals into irrational frenzies of fear. I don't know how else to describe it. Let me give you an example. Let me go about this way. So this was a recent town hall with former Transportation Secretary and Mayor Pete Buttigieg. Listen to what this woman said her concern was to Pete, and then a part of his response.
4: If this is enough for me...
2: Every day I wake up scared because a person I love is trans. And I'm waiting for the day that they start banging on doors and taking our trans and our gay friends and family to concentration camps. And they can't get, our trans friends and family can't get a passport.
0: Let me just stop really quick. That's insane. This is a grown woman, probably in her 60s. That is insane that somebody would, even for a moment, believe that what she described was remotely possible.
2: Every day I wake up scared because a person I love is trans. And I'm waiting for the day that they start banging on doors and taking our trans and our gay friends and family to concentration camps. And they can't get, our trans friends and family can't get a passport to safely flee this country. And I know that there's nothing you can do about that. But if you could, what would it be?
5: Well, first of all, it's horrible that you have to even think about that kind of fear for somebody you care about. And it's horrible that so many Americans live in that kind of fear for themselves and for those they love. And it shouldn't be that way, and it doesn't have to be that way. Because as divisive a wedge issue as that has been made to be, for political purposes, by politicians who figure that stepping on people's faces is the best way to get ahead, because they definitely don't want to be talking about why they want to cut Medicaid or why they think taxes ought to be cut for billionaires. So they want to talk about this. But it remains the case that most Americans do not believe that somebody should be discriminated against, let alone harmed, because they are transgender or gay or anything else. That's most...
0: How irresponsible. What he should have said was, it's unfortunate that anybody would feel that way because it's not the reality. There are no concentration camps. There are no federal agents targeting individuals because of their gender identity or their sexuality or anything apart from criminal behavior. That's it. And here you have an opportunity when faced with some of the most irrational fears that you will hear. He just reinforces it. That's right. Boy, it's terrible you feel that way. Boy, that's horrible. You know, and it's, you know, Republicans, they want to cut Medicare and Medicaid. And I just, it's sad that people feel that way. So again, going back to this talk back.
3: You hear stuff like from this chick in California, and I just have to wonder, how can anybody vote for a Democrat?
2: Every day I wake up scared because a person I love is trans. And I'm waiting for the day that they start banging on doors and taking our trans and our gay friends and family to concentration camps.
0: That's why people vote for Democrats. because they've been radicalized and they've been brainwashed into thinking that something that heinous could actually go and happen. And if she really is waking up every morning with that fear, I don't buy it. But just for the sake of argument, yeah. This is why you cannot expect to change how half the country feels regarding politics, Trump, any of it. All you can do is deal with yourself, your family, your friends, your loved ones, and make sure that as many individuals that are capable of getting out to vote when the time comes and involved in politics that feel the same way that you do, that this is still an amazing country with a lot to offer individuals, personal responsibility, accountability, patriotism, that those individuals get out to vote, because the rest of the country, unfortunately, buys into crap like that. Liz Cullen from Alpha News joins us next here on Twin Cities News Talk, AM 1130 and 103.5 FM.
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0: This morning.
27: Morning, John. The woman talking about trans people being put in concentration camps is a perfect example of the difference between conservatives and liberals. You never hear conservatives talking about putting anyone in concentration camps, but the left is out there saying that as soon as they take over, they're going to re-educate conservatives and put them in camps.
0: Oh, absolutely. That's exactly what they would do if they had the opportunity to do so.
28: I got an idea. How about we start calling these alphabet soup people sci-fi people?
0: Let me stop it here. It's hard to hear the talk back there, Robert. But he says, call these individuals that feel this way sci-fi people. Because that's what it is. It's science fiction. He says, I hate to do that to the genre that I absolutely enjoy consuming. But, you know, they're science fiction. Yeah, I'm with you. I don't want to go that far. I don't want to disparage sci-fi either. All right, before we talk with Liz, let's get to your talk back of the day. 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Congratulations this morning to Tim, who is the talk backer of the day.
3: Yeah, I'll get my friends out to vote, but my family, they can fend for themselves. 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
0: Well, okay then. Thank you for sharing. 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Thank you, Tim. 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Liz Collin, alphanews.org. Good morning, Liz. How are we doing this morning?
29: Good morning, Ruff. I don't know what's going on with that family. Just let them do their own thing, I guess. All right.
0: Right? Yeah, it sounds like there's more behind that. Maybe Tim leaves quite a few comments on the show. Maybe he'll want to leave another and explain a little bit more of the difficulties he's having with the immediate family. So I know you guys have been busy over at Alpha News, and I want to start with the fact that you had the opportunity to talk with the Turning Point USA reporter, Savannah Hernandez. We had the DOJ indictments, correct me if I'm wrong, that came down for a few members of the Ostrushko family that had assaulted her at the Whipple building. But what else did you learn in your conversation with the Turning Point USA reporter, Liz?
29: Yeah, I had a great conversation with her, and you'll find it on our YouTube page now. Just search for Alpha News MN. Be sure to subscribe, but that's where we put our interviews, and then the article will be posted on alphanews.org later today. But Savannah, tough cookie, no doubt about that. But we really took kind of a in-depth look at everything that transpired in Minnesota with the lack of charges by Hennepin County Attorney Mary Moriarty, basically hitting this Chris Ostrushko with a misdemeanor, fifth-degree assault, the lowest on the list, and sort of ignoring the actions of the others that were clearly captured on camera. But I also spoke with Savannah about how the media handled her story in Minnesota, which was quite interesting because I actually asked her toward the end of the interview, you know, are you going to still continue to do this work? This is actually the second time she's been assaulted out on the scene. It happened before at a different protest in another state. But, you know, are you still going to do this? She's a young mom, and, you know, is this what you want to be doing with your career? And she said, you know, I wasn't really sure before, but WCCO called me to do an interview after they had basically trashed her. And I mean, the way that they went about doing the story was absolutely insane. Like, you know, there's two sides to this story, yada, yada, despite the fact that the video evidence doesn't match up to anything that they said. But they put, you know, some lunatics on the news. And she said, WCCO, their story motivated me to, yes, I am going to continue doing this. Because she's like, if I don't, you know, if people like me don't do this job, nobody will hear the truth. And that's what she said. You know, I'm just here to tell the truth. She was out there that day, not even interviewing people, minding her own business, just getting some video. And this is what transpired.
0: This double standard, it makes me laugh. It gets deployed so often by the left, Liz. I know you know this. And yet it doesn't get called out nearly enough. This idea there's two sides to the story. And I know what I can almost guarantee what their angle is. Their angle is, well, you know, they were there protesting legitimately in what they were upset about regarding ICE and their operations. And then you also had, you know, yeah, she got assaulted there, but they were there doing what they were doing legitimately. Nobody is arguing that. Nobody is saying that the individuals in front of the Whipple building don't have a right to be there to peacefully assemble and protest, but that's the problem. You're supposed to be peacefully assembling, not going and assaulting reporters who are just there capturing B-roll footage. And that double standard, it doesn't get nearly enough focus, even though you and I talk about it quite often, Liz.
29: Yeah, just the way that some of the stories were written in Minnesota with, you know, things in quotes, alleged assault, you know, and everything. It's a conservative reporter. She can't just be a reporter. She has to be a conservative reporter, of course, right? That's very important. And she said that, you know, they pointed to that, you know, it looks like she has kind of a smile on her face in the beginning of all this. And she talked about that. She said, actually, Liz, I was in complete disbelief that this was even happening. And I kind of understand what she means. You're sort of, I mean, I've been out to that building before, too. Like, you're like, is this even real life? She's getting sex toys thrown in her face, hit with some of them. You know, so she said she did. She kind of had this like, I can't even believe this is happening look on her face. And the media was like using the fact that, you know, she wasn't crying and breaking down as the fact that she's, you know, somehow responsible for the assault. It was completely crazy. We did also talk about that, how sex toys have now become a form of protest. She's like, you know, nothing surprises me whenever it comes to Minneapolis.
0: Man, somebody,
29: but she's doing well. And yeah, it was good to talk to her.
0: Somebody purchased stock in whichever company that they are buying the rubber mail appendages in bulk from and is making bank off of it. That's what I want to see down the line. Later on this year, I want to see the average, I can't believe I'm saying this on the air, Liz, but I want to see the average sale of those particular items, and then I want to see just how they've spiked, unless they're being given for free. Yeah. I don't know at this point. I'm assuming somebody is purchasing them right now.
29: It's almost like just when you think you've seen it, you know, seen everything at a protest, this is what. But yeah, Savannah talks a little bit about her shock involved with all of this as well. And she also did say that she's not done with this. I think there could be a civil suit that's filed as well. And actually, I did take a look. You know, the Ostrushkos are attempting to raise money. They've received very little. The daughter that is kind of the estranged daughter who obviously got away from her lovely family. She's raised thousands of dollars because they're going after her legally now. She's kind of publicly trashed them a bit. But anyway, it does make me feel better that you know, they don't seem to be, you know, getting much money in the wake of their idiotic actions.
0: Speaking of the media and what a horrible job they do in their bias. I know you had posted this online. I wanted to bring it up, but there's a story up now at alphanews.org. Two injured in the St. Paul shooting, three arrested. Two men were injured. This happened at near the River Center in Rice Park in St. Paul. Large crowd had gathered for a graduation event. Three suspects were arrested. Police were investigating the incident. I haven't talked about it on the show today. I was actually waiting to talk to you. And I know this got coverage in the local media, but the way that they framed it sort of completely ignores the relevant details of what was actually transpiring when this whole incident occurred. Correct, Liz Cohen?
29: Yeah, so it's this Somali clan shooting that, again, is captured on camera on basically every social media is flooded with actual videos of the street of what's happening. You would never know that if you look at the local media coverage. Instead, they just treat it like, you know, a shooting in downtown St. Paul leaves two people injured. And, you know, it's like just a stock photo of the St. Paul Police Department. Two men are injured, three people in custody after a shooting in downtown St. Paul, or there's these aerial shots you have. You know, no idea what it's about. But this is, I think, the third graduation shooting involving these Somali clans just within the last couple of years. That's the story, right? but they don't want to touch that, of course, with a 10-foot pole. So I just, you know, like to go on these rants every once in a while on X and pointed that out recently.
0: Well, I appreciate that. I know others do as well. Let's let's move over to this one, also available at alphanews.org. It seems to me money is being lost, and the bold and the fraudulent are continuing to try to game the system. So you have this crackdown on fraud in this 25D program, and this has led to a licensing moratorium. They've stopped handing out licenses. However, there's an increased demand for the licenses because despite the moratorium, some providers are receiving unsolicited offers to buy the existing licenses through DHS. So talk, it gets a little bit confusing here, but can you break this down, Liz Cohen?
29: Yeah, this is a tip we received. Jenna did a great job with the story. It's right on our homepage there at alphanews.org. But again, just when you think you've heard everything. So this is like a solicitation that has been going around, and we received this from a few folks. So we know that this, and the state did acknowledge they are aware of this, I guess, but basically they're putting their services, people are looking to buy the license from people because they are cracking down. And so this guy, specifically this letter, Ahmed Abdulkadir, he includes his name and his phone number, and he's basically sending out this email that we obtained. That he's, you know, basically saying that if you're looking to dump your 245D provider license, you know, people are interested. We'll meet with you, and you know, no pressure. But you know, we're looking to obtain these licenses. Well, you can't do this, believe it or not. That's not how this works. So Jenna did get in touch with Ahmed. He has no idea. I mean, he. Oh. Says nope, don't. Yeah, I don't recall sending this. You know, and she asked, you know, did you send the solicitation email? I don't have any businesses at all, which is interesting because, as Jenna points out, the email is being sent from a Lakeside Home Health email address, and state records show that the organization is listed under Ahmed Abdulkadir as the registered agent. And then he goes on to tell Jenna, I don't want to touch anything 245 or DHS with a 75-foot pole. Again, how do you even know? You have no idea what a 245D license is if you're not responsible.
0: Right.
29: You know, more than likely for this email. It's wild.
0: So I mean, the assumption here, right, just to kind of simplify it, so the 245D services provide home and community-based services for vulnerable adults. There's a moratorium because of the high risk for fraud. So is the assumption here that individuals are still trying to go and buy these licenses because they want to continue to perpetuate the fraud, right? They're saying you put a stop to it, but this is where we can go and get the fraud, so we have to get this license. So it's, again, these individuals are so bold in conducting this fraud, which just goes and speaks to what I believe is the fact that this has become such commonplace that this is how emboldened people are in actively going, even in the midst of investigations, getting the means to go and continue to perpetuate this fraud. It's insane, Liz.
29: Well, and then it's always, you know, we get these responses from DHS and you're sort of like, gosh, no wonder this has been allowed to just, you know, continue for years and years. Their response even to this, we're thinking, holy cow, this is crazy, right? Like, go after the person soliciting, you know, for this license. And they just basically say that the DHS issued licenses are non-transferable or assignable. But there's not a specific statute or rule that prohibits solicitation of a license. All right. So again, you know, I think that's why a lot of this stuff is sent our way, which we certainly appreciate it. But these state employees, they want this to stop, but there's almost like the guardrails have been ripped off. So it's allowed to continue.
0: Liz, let's wrap up with this one, also available at alphanews.org. It's been floating around for a while. I was actually waiting to talk to you again this morning to get into it a bit. But Minnesota Democrats did introduce legislation that would prohibit cities from penalizing homeless people who are camping in public areas. The bill would allow homeless individuals to reside in public plazas, sidewalks, parking lots, and more. First off, I assume that with the closing weeks at hand, that this is probably not going to go anywhere. But it does seem sort of in line with what we've witnessed coming out of the city of Minneapolis. It's very much in the similar vein of allowing homeless individuals who own automobiles access to free parking so that they can live safely out of their cars. And this would keep any sort of enforcement away from holding people accountable that are living on the streets in encampments or, I assume, cars as well.
29: Yeah, the bill was introduced by DFL Representative Lee Finke, counterpart to a bill authored by Senator Liz Bolden in the Senate. But yeah, you're right. I don't think, thankfully, this is going anywhere. I think there's 12 days left of the session, or May 18th, I believe, is the date they're wrapping things up. So they've kind of said this isn't going anywhere, but who knows what's to come in the years ahead. But the bill specifically would allow homeless populations to sleep, rest, protect their property, eat, drink, and perform other life-sustaining activities on public land if no adequate indoor alternative is available. I don't think there's much of an appetite for this one. Again, thankfully, this session.
0: Isn't I mean, what constitutes a
29: priorities?
0: A living life, you know, what
29: life sustaining activity.
0: Yes, there, yeah. What constitutes is doing the show a life sustaining activity? I can provide for my family and I breathe air in this room. I suppose that would.
29: It is for a lot of us, John, so hope you continue. It gives us life. So, should you want to do your show from wherever and whenever on public land, feel free.
0: Well, Liz Collin, I have a smattering of talkbacks that have rolled in regarding rubber male appendages, so I'm going to say goodbye to you.
29: You're welcome. Okay, you're welcome.
0: For that one. Everybody head on over to alphanews.org. Anything else you'd like to tease before I cut you loose this morning, Liz Collin?
29: You know, stay tuned. We are streaming a lot of things happening at the Capitol from day to day in the final days of session. And Luke Sprinkle providing great coverage. Actually, another story up today about a recent proposal from Elliot Engen on the floor. That's getting some attention as well. So yes, all final countdown over in St. Paul. Stay tuned.
0: I'm sure that one will be in the stack for tomorrow. Liz Collin, alphanews.org. Thanks as always. Great talking with you, and hopefully I'll talk to you again real soon.
29: Sounds good. Have a great day. Thanks, John.
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2: You throw a rubber male appendage on the WNBA's floor, it's sexual assault. You throw a rubber male appendage in a female reporter's face, it's just protesting.
0: Yep. That's pretty much how that works.
4: Hey, John.
0: Hi.
4: I would like to take it one step further with those the purchase of those male appendages.
0: Okay, Michelle.
4: That have been thrown at by the anti-ICE protesters.
0: Mm-hmm.
4: Who did they buy them from?
0: Right.
4: Who owns the company?
0: Mm-hmm.
4: And did large Democrat donations go back to the party or to a candidate. Follow the money.
0: With the number that I've seen of these items just in the videos of the protest taking place, I mean, I would think there might be a run on these items. I mean, I don't know how often, I know very little about them. I'm just saying that up front, right? Just in case anybody's curious. So I am speaking from a place of ignorance regarding rubber mail appendages. That being said, just deploying common sense, like you wonder, okay, like how often do they need to be replaced? How often are people purchasing them? And at what point, I mean, because these have, when you've seen the sheer volume of how many of these items are being used in these protests, I mean, you have to wonder, I mean, is the stock, is it running low? Are they going to be running out?
5: I wonder why so many of these leftist protesters have those rubber mail appendages. You know, some of them are women who say, I don't need a man. Who needs a man? What a coincidence. I'm just saying.
0: That is a point on the talkback. All right, let's wrap up on this. We'll get to Drinko de Mayo tomorrow. So this is how it started, how it's going. This was a candidate, okay? A Pennsylvania man running for Senate in 2028. He branded himself as always nice, a wholesome guy, wears suspenders, put this commentary up online regarding his running for office.
6: If this is enough for me, and by all measures, this is more than what so many have, why is $100 million not enough for somebody else? Why do they need billions? Why do they keep hoarding it all for themselves? Aren't they happy? While many people spend their time thinking, screw you, I got mine. I'm sitting here thinking, I got mine. Why the hell doesn't everyone else have theirs? Well, I'm tired of waiting. I'm going to get you back your share. I'm going to hunt it down, and I'm going to bring it back to you like a bloodhound fetches a pheasant. I shall lay it at your feet. Because where I'm from hasn't changed. In my youth, while going through my struggle, I had the great honor of being adopted by a black family, to be loved by a black mother, and to grow in friendship with a man I love like a brother. I love you, Joe, Twa, Choicy, Aunt Rosie, and Miss Linda. I do this for you. I do this for my birth family, for Ashley and for Ian, for my parents. I do this for you. For my godson and my godgrandbabies, I do this for you. For Johnny, Erika, and Ariana, I do this for you. And for every single family in Pennsylvania who is struggling, who has been left behind, I am coming back for you. I do this for you.
0: That is Raymond Chandler. He was arrested on Friday after law enforcement said that he left several disturbing calls threatening the president. Also accused of leaving a message for a senator describing how he and his daughter would have slit their throats by a mob of people upset with their wealth. They will pull you out of your house, they will slit your throat, and they will slit your daughter's throat, and they will slit everyone's throat, he said in a message. That, you know, sir, that is the future. It's not the future I want, it's not the future I'm advocating for, But wealth concentration has gotten so bad in this country. He previously left messages advocating for armed resistance to ICE alongside a willingness to go to war and personally kill, according to the FBI. A lawyer appointed to represent Chandler declined to comment. The hearing is set later on this week on whether to keep Chandler in federal custody. And that will all simply come down to whether or not he ends up with a social, you know, a social justice adjudicator, a judge who will go and set him free. This is the state of the Democrat Party. And this is why I will continue to hammer the point that you cannot worry about what half the country feels regarding you and politics right now, because there's no changing them because of just how bad the rhetoric has gotten on the left. Embrace your own beliefs. Speak them proudly. Be confident in what you believe and encourage others around you to continue to get involved and get those individuals out to vote when the time comes. Thank you so much for hanging out with the show this morning. I can't believe we're out of time. We'll be talking with another Wisconsin gubernatorial candidate, Andy Maskey, on tomorrow's show. And if you missed any portion of today's broadcast, you can check out the podcast that will be available shortly up on the iHeart Radio app. Thank you to Devin this morning. We'll see him again tomorrow. And I hope you have a fantastic rest of your day. I'll talk to you guys just after 6 a.m. Bye.
7: 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You guys are the best.
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10: Good morning. We have delays on 394 eastbound from Highway 100 to 94. 494 is jammed westbound from Lyndale to Highway 100. 35W slow northbound from...
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0: In the meantime, he's ended, after less than 48 hours, a mission to escort ships through the Strait of Hormuz.
40: Overnight, President Trump made a major announcement saying he is pausing Project Freedom to allow for negotiations with Iran to proceed. Now, Iran's ambassador to Pakistan responded to the announcement by mocking President Trump, posting on X, "Once beaten, twice shy." The U.S. military remains postured across the region should negotiations with Iran not yield the desired outcome. Reports indicate a one-page memorandum of understanding is close to being reached between the United States and Iran. Axios reports this would include a uranium enrichment moratorium, as well as the eventual opening of the Strait of Hormuz.
0: Fox's Trey Yingst in Tel Aviv, Israel. Oil prices are down around 6% today. Gas prices have already jumped another nickel a gallon to $4.53 on average, according to AAA. The first time over $4.50 since July of 2022. At least five of the seven state Senate Republicans opposed by President Trump for blocking a redistricting proposal in Indiana have lost their primary elections. A sixth is in a race too close to call.
41: In the neighboring state of Ohio, former presidential candidate Vivek Ramaswamy emerged as the Republican nominee for governor. He will face Amy Acton, who ran uncontested in the Democratic primary. There was a crucial special election in Michigan, too. Tiger Green won Michigan's 35th Senate district seat. His win means the Democratic majority will remain in the state Senate.
0: It's Fox's Madeline Rivera. Commerce Secretary Howard Lutnick is at the Capitol this morning. Questions from the House Oversight Committee about his relationship with Jeffrey Epstein. It's a closed-door interview scheduled in about a half an hour. Epstein files released by the Justice Department in January revealed under where there was later contact between the two than Lutnick had claimed. America's listening to Fox News.
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1: Minnesota News Network. Good morning. I'm Brent Palm. A finance bill passed by the Minnesota Senate Tuesday adds more money to higher education and the fight against fraud. Republican Senator Eric Pratt of Prior Lake argued it costs too much.
2: Spending $1 billion more and taxing Minnesotans more, and that's not making life more affordable.
1: DFL Senator John Marty of Roseville says the bill's an investment in Minnesota.
3: I say this bill does appropriate more money, $52 million to help higher education students, to keep our commitment to them. It does spend some more money because these are urgent needs for Minnesotans who are hurting this year.
1: The bill also includes expanding the Minnesota Attorney General's office with more investigators and prosecutors to fight fraud. Gas prices are up 50% since the war in Iran began. Today's statewide average is $4.20 a gallon. Brenna Knapp of AAA Minnesota says the tankers stranded at the Strait of Hormuz are not bringing oil to the U.S.
4: So even though we aren't using that oil for the gas that we use day to day, we're still seeing those large-scale impacts because about half of what goes into the retail price of gas that you see at the pump is crude oil pricing.
1: And the Wild lost to the Avalanche 5-2 last night in Game 2 of the second-round playoff series. This is MNN on K-Talk.
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11: Good morning. We have delays on 394 eastbound from Highway 100 to 94. 494 is jammed westbound from Lyndale to Highway 100. 35W slow northbound from 60th.
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1: Glenn Beck is on.
2: Hey, we've got a couple of other people that are now in court because they want to kill the president. Oh, what a surprise. Been arrested. It's just another Wednesday in America, apparently. 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We're also going to talk about the car kill switch. I don't know if you've even heard about that. 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

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All right, I want to talk to you about how people's minds are possessed, okay? And they're choosing to allow their minds to be possessed. There apparently is genuine tension with the Obamas. Former President Barack Obama said the pressure to be on the campaign trail for the Democratic Party is creating tension between him and his wife. The New Yorker interview with Obama, published Monday, shared how their marriage has been affected by Barack's continual involvement in politics. She wants to see her husband easing up and spend more time with her, enjoying what remains of their lives. It does create a genuine tension in our household, and it frustrates her, President Obama said. So now, you know, because they had rumors that they were going to break up and everything else. She has never liked any of this presidential stuff. Never. And we've all known that. We've all known that. It's very, very clear. In 2025, there was rumors that they were going to break up, and they both denied it, yada, yada, and played kissy face. But now you're starting to see that maybe there is something there. You know, he said he was in a huge hole with his wife, and he had a lot to make up for. But now he's going back on the road. And no president, by the way, has ever done what President Obama is doing. But he's doing it. And I'm really just tired of the excuses. I really am. I mean, I'm sure it creates tension. Barack, don't blame that on Donald Trump. Can we stop blaming Donald Trump for everything in our lives? I can't. I mean, this is ridiculous. It's not his fault. Barack, you're making the choice, not Donald Trump. He's not forcing you to do that. I mean, honestly, it's why I live in Florida now. I mean, I am not a beach guy. I'm riddled with cancer, face cancer. You know what I mean? I see the sun and my skin goes, oh, thank you. More cancer coming my way. I'm not a beach guy. Never have been a beach guy. I'm not a hot guy. I don't like the heat. I don't like humidity. Why do I live here? Because I promised my wife when we first got together, she is a sun worshiper. She loves the sun. She loves the beach. And I said, someday, honey, things will slow down. And my life is never going to slow. Every year I say, you know, next year is going to be different. It's not different. It's always the same. It's always this way. And I realized if I was going to keep my promise, my wife has done so much for me. She has supported me in everything that I have ever wanted to do. She has been the best backstop, the best advisor, the best wife you could possibly imagine. And I realized, you know, I'm going to run out of time at some point. I promised her this. It is her turn. It's my turn to serve her. Barack, have you thought about that with your wife? Maybe it's your turn to serve her. She's been serving you. She put up with the White House. I'm not talking politics here or anything else. But there comes a time in every marriage where one of you has given up an awful lot. And honestly, it's usually the wife that has given up an awful lot to support the husband. At some point, you have to say, it's your turn, honey. It's your turn. What do you want? How can I serve you? How can I? And hopefully you're doing that all the way along. I mean, I've tried to be a good husband all the way along, but you know what? She's been there. She's moved across the country for me. She's put up with so much stuff, so much stuff. If my wife said to me, honey, I'm done. No more. And, you know, just what we're facing, you know, right now with security. I mean, I got to tell you, she could say that at any time. I'm done. We're not doing this anymore. It's not worth it. I'm done. She doesn't. But if she did and she said, you know what, honey, I'm done. We're not doing this anymore. I would leave my job because she's more important than my job. Barack, does your wife count for anything with you? Or is your life just all about Donald Trump? That's the problem in our nation, is everything seems to be about Donald Trump. It's possession.

0: You have ideological possession. Let me give you a couple of other stories. In New Hampshire, there's a federal aviation contractor named Dean Delachai, I believe his name is. He sits at his government work computer, and he's researching previous assassination attempts on President Trump. He researches how to smuggle a gun into a federal building. And the phrase he's using, I'm going to kill Donald J. Trump. Well, that's not too smart if you're trying not to get caught and think they're checking every keystroke. April 21st, he emails the White House and he announces, I, Dean Delachai, am going to neutralize slash kill you, Donald J. Trump, because you decided to kill kids and say that it was war when in reality it is terrorism. On May 5th, he's charged with interstate threats. Now, let me take you to Virginia. Same time, in Arlington, Virginia, an activist there plasters wanted posters with Stephen Miller's home address, branding him guilty of crimes against humanity for enforcing immigration law. No state charges. You know, they're not going to charge this guy? No, because it's protected speech. What? What? You're doxing him and his family? Really? So what does Stephen Miller and his family do? They pack up and they move to military housing for safety. Now, this has happened before. There have been people that have been hunted and they've had to move. But never like this, because Stephen Miller's family isn't the only one. Do you know who else has to live on a military base with their family for protection? Marco Rubio, Pete Hegseth, Pam Bondi, Gnome, and Miller's family. And there's about 6 to 10 of these officials that are now living for protection on a military base. That is unprecedented in history. Unprecedented. And that's not all the stuff that just happened this week. April 25th, 11 days ago. Cole Thomas Allen comes into the White House Correspondents' Dinner, shotgun, pistol, knife. He's trying to kill everybody in there. He wants to kill the president and any other government official. This marks the third time in less than 2 years an armed attacker has come within striking distance of the president of the United States. New charges, by the way, added this week. Attempted assassination. In North Carolina, Daniel Swain's SUV is sitting at a car wash, covered in handwritten threats, headed to WSH to kill the president. That's another one. He's now in federal court. I'm not making that. These are headlines. They're almost daily every day. How is this happening? What kind of sickness turns a policy disagreement into a license to kill? I looked it up. It's called ideological possession. And I want you to think of it like this. It's a mind virus. Okay. It's invisible, but it is contagious. And it doesn't turn people into raving lunatics, at least overnight. It starts with repetition. You have to be hearing the same thing every day. Cable news, campus lectures, social media feeds hammer the same script. Trump isn't just wrong on borders. He's not just wrong on foreign policy. He's literally murdering children and committing crimes against humanity. And when you hear that day after day after day, ordinary people, neighbors, family members, coworkers, federal employees, they follow it whole. Why? Because the tribe they're in rewards it and punishes anyone who expresses doubt. Show me the evidence. You know, they'll say, we want warrants for ICE. Since when? Do you know that's not the way ICE works? There's no such thing as a judge signing off on a warrant. That's not the way the federal government works with ICE. It's never worked that way. Now you're just bringing this up and you don't even know the truth about how this system works. You just say, he's going in without warrants. See, we told you he was a Nazi. They've never used warrants. But it doesn't require evidence. And your tribe punishes you for questioning. And so you just become more and more morally certain. I got news for you. This is the same hypnosis that made decent Germans in the 1930s believe their Jewish neighbors were a plague. Not because they were evil from birth, but because the propaganda machine repeated the lie until it became common sense. What happened at the Salem witch trials? What happened in Rwanda? Do you know that neighbors who were friends began murdering each other because Rwanda radio, the broadcast every day, said the Tutsis, your neighbors, if they're Tutsis, you know, they're cockroaches. They deserve to die. That's what happened with a massacre in Rwanda. How do you think Mao got everybody to kill their professors, kill their parents, and turn them in? Same pattern. The victim isn't crazy. Quite honestly, the victim is possessed. And you can say it's an evil spirit or whatever, but it's a story that feels truer than truth. Now, let me say something really clear here. And everyone on all sides needs to hear this. We are not Nazi Germany. We're not. Biden could be in, and I would still say we're not Nazi Germany. Because we still have the First Amendment. We still have elections. We still have an armed citizenry. But we're becoming something much darker than we were. We are a low-trust republic where the other side isn't just wrong. They're monsters who deserve whatever death might come. That's a mind virus. That is a sickness. We have to have perspective. A, this isn't Nazi Germany. B, understand what's happening. Understand that you make the choice to have Donald Trump destroy your marriage. It's your choice. It's not his. He's not doing that to you. You are doing that to you. Okay, so how do we stop this? Well, there's three things that you have to do, and I'll give those to you here in 60 seconds. First, let me tell you about our sponsor. Our sponsor this half hour is My Patriot Supply. 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
0: So I was up, almost 2 o'clock in the morning last night writing something I'm working for in over the summer. I want to do 10 weeks of education with the torch. And we're going to be releasing these songs on the 10 amendments of the Bill of Rights. But with it, I want to put together a tutorial that you can use with your kids this summer. So when everybody is off, you're vacationing or whatever, it's a way for you to teach your kids the 10th Amendment and the 10 amendments of the Bill of Rights. And because these are the basics, you got to know. And right now we're arguing about hate speech and everything else. The first lesson is 5 in the first. There are 5 rights that are guaranteed in the First Amendment. Do you even know what they are? You know, we immediately go freedom of speech or freedom of religion. Well, those are 2 of them. We have to, the first thing we have to do is educate ourselves. And as I'm looking at these stories today, I see there are three steps that we have to do, okay? And they're not that hard. After we educate ourselves on what the law actually is, how do you defend your rights if you don't know what they are? How do you defend your rights if you won't pick up your responsibilities? The first thing that has to happen is, one, enforce the law without fear or favor. Real threats are crimes. They're not speech. Prosecute them equally. Whether the target wears a red hat or a blue hat, the FAA guy was charged doxing. That endangers lives. They let it go because it was just doxing. Well, wait a minute. That's a crime. Second thing, flood the zone with sunlight and truth. That means you have to know what the truth is. And then you have a responsibility. You have to counter the facts. You have to counter the lies with facts relentlessly. Border deaths, legal immigration outcomes, actual policy records. You have to know that we don't use a warrant from a judge every time ICE goes in. We never have. That's not what Congress has dictated. Platforms and parents, we have to prioritize critical thinking over clicks and conformity. Sunlight and education is the best disinfectant. And the third thing we have to do is lead by moral example. Reject the dehumanization on every side. Call it out on every side. If our side is saying that these people, you know, are, you know, need to be killed, whatever, call it out. No. As I said yesterday on yesterday's program, there is no excuse for that. Jesus was going to be crucified. He knew it. One of his apostles cut the ear off of one of the guys coming to round him up. Jesus said, "What are you doing?" No. And he healed the guard that then took him away to crucify him. There is no excuse. None. That's a choice you make. Model charity in disagreement. We've got to drain the poison. And charity and charitable thinking does that than any hate rant could ever do. History shows that the fever will break. But it depends on when it breaks. Is it going to break, after we go through massive pain? I don't know. It'll be our choice. But, you know, there's only a couple of paths that are sitting right in front of us. And one is that, you know, maybe this works. You know, maybe the peace deals, the securing of the borders, we grow the economy, we discredit the hysteria, prosecutors deter the violence, and America heals. It's grumpy, but it's intact. And the other is, no, it just gets worse. Just gets worse. Just know this. We've survived the Civil War. We've survived worse than this. Okay? It doesn't have to be this way. It's our choice. All right, back in just a minute.
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0: All right, let me tell you about SuperSure. 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
4: Twin Cities weather, sunny this morning, becoming mostly cloudy by later this afternoon. Our high today, 52. Tonight, 39. Tomorrow, sunny and warmer, 63. We're going to warm it up into the weekend. Upper 60s Friday, 70 by Saturday. I'm meteorologist Sean Cable on Twin Cities News Talk, AM 1130. Right now, it's 39.
5: From the Choice Bank Traffic Center.
6: 394 eastbound, a stop-and-go delay between Highway 100 and 94. It's heavy in the right center lane. And 494 westbound, stop-and-go Penn Avenue to France Avenue. 94 eastbound, Highway 50.
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15: Caffeine can be really good for you and help a lot of things, and caffeine can be kind of bad for you.
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15: Naturally, it's in the coffee bean and in chocolate and tea, but it's also added artificially in things like soda. 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It's got that adrenaline going, and it's rewarding you with the dopamine. I mentioned the vicious cycle, the inevitable crash.
16: Right.
15: Like any stimulant drug, and you want more of it. 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All right, how about some health benefits?
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15: They found everything from not develop Parkinson's disease to dropping your risk of various cancers.
16: Well, coffee actually is shown to reduce your risk of diabetes.
15: 4 cups a day, 50% less chance of mouth and throat cancer.
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16: So you enjoy its effects longer.
15: Nice.
16: Yeah.
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8: Ron, but is there room to end the fighting? More from Fox's Trey Yanks in Tel Aviv.
17: Reports indicate a one-page memorandum of understanding is close to being reached between the United States and Iran. Axios reports this would include a uranium enrichment moratorium, as well as the eventual opening of the Strait of Hormuz.
18: The main problem White House officials are having with these talks is that if they make a deal with one faction claiming to be in control of Iran, it's possible some other faction rejects it and keeps fighting or keeps trying to develop a nuclear weapon.
8: And it's Fox's Peter Ducey at the White House. Three patients with suspected hantavirus infections evacuated from a cruise ship to the Netherlands. The World Health Organization saying the vessel at the center of the deadly outbreak remains off the coast of West Africa. 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
19: Thing that I saw from that, I wasn't too impressed, and I was pretty disappointed. I've got some more comments that I'm going to catch up. I'll get to those at the quarter of the hour. But right now, Glenn Beck is on.

0: All right. Jason just broke some news to the insiders, and I want to go over. Jason, come in. I'm going to give you something that Donald Trump has just tweeted. Assuming Iran agrees to give what has been agreed to, which is perhaps a big assumption, the already legendary epic fury will be at an end, and the highly effective blockade will allow the Hormuz Strait to be open to all, including Iran. If they don't agree, the bombing starts, and it will be, sadly, at a much higher level and intensity than it was before. Thank you for your attention to this matter, President Donald J. Trump. By the way, before I get to that, do you know why? Thank you for your attention to this matter. Do you know why he says that at the end of all of his tweets?
1: Educate me.
0: Do you know, Jason? I found this out. This is crazy.
2: Don't.
0: Do you know why?
2: No.
0: Do you remember when he was debanked?
1: Yeah.
0: Okay. And he got a letter from the bank saying, sorry. The last line was, thank you for your attention to this matter.
1: He has a long memory.
0: He has a very long memory. Isn't that interesting? Anyway, Jason, I will believe this when I see it. We don't know who we're even dealing with. And even the president is like, perhaps this is a big assumption. But this is like the third deal that Iran has presented to the United States in the last couple of days. They keep presenting these things. I have a guest coming up in about 30 minutes that's going to tell us about oil and what's the deal. I keep hearing that they're going to run out of space. They're going to run out of space. Well, when are they going to run out of space and shut down the oil fields? Are we there yet? Because if that could be, that's the key to the pressure, I think, of getting a deal done. Yeah. So we'll find that out in just a few minutes. But what do you think of what he just tweeted?
3: Well, we saw comments from Marco Rubio yesterday just talking about when they're negotiating with the Iranians, it's kind of hard to, like, sometimes it takes over 6 days to get a response back because it's going through multiple different layers of the security state, eventually getting down to the Ayatollah. Who knows the manipulations from the IRGC? I don't even know if we know who we're negotiating with. What party? Is it the IRGC? Is it the political establishment? Let's just say I'm highly skeptical. Every time we get some of these deals or these proposals coming from the Iranians, and there are rumors going around now on more of a 14 or ish point plan that they're proposing.
0: Have we seen it yet?
3: We haven't. I've just seen reporting on what the rumors are on some of it, like, a moratorium on uranium enrichment, us lifting sanctions and releasing frozen funds. I don't know how will go. Yeah.
0: Yeah. I mean, we'll do all those things if they are, if they're actually going to not pursue, a nuclear policy and they're going to, get away from Hezbollah and Hamas and all of that. But those are huge ifs. I mean, those are huge. Yeah. You trust the IRGC? Because I don't.
3: Right. No. And I think that what this has brought out all of their internal divisions. And I don't even know if the leadership within Iran even knows who's in charge right now. So I'm very skeptical on all of this. We'll see where it goes. As the president said, it's a big assumption, assuming this will go through. But meanwhile, the blockade is still in effect. I still think the best course of action is to allow things to take its course through the blockade, allow economic pain, to continue there and see what they're forced into later. That's the best course of action.
0: Well, we'll find out about the oil thing here coming up in just a few minutes. Let me switch subjects. Jason, I don't know if you saw this, but I don't even know if this is true. But apparently there were some people from the government with inside knowledge that have asked a group of pastors to meet somewhere in the country, Tennessee. And they met to get briefed on, I don't know, lizard people. I don't know exactly what. Do you have this story? Have you looked into this?
3: A little bit. So this started going around yesterday. And at first I dismissed it. I eventually started seeing it getting pushed all over the place. But apparently there was a, quote, large group of pastors. I looked a few of them up. Some of them are well-known evangelists that supposedly met at an Airbnb in the mountains of Tennessee where a
0: group... Okay, hang on just a second. Hang on. send me a list of the pastors, because I probably know some of them, and I will call them.
3: Okay.
0: And find out. Okay. But go ahead. They met at an Airbnb.
3: Right. One of these pastors' name is Perry Stone. So he put a video out on X yesterday or on YouTube. And I'll just read you a quote that kind of summarizes it. He said, quote, "I'm not going into great detail, but there are a large number of pastors that have been invited to go to a certain state to hear some men in the U.S. government and others share with them a concern that they had. The concern revolved around, quote, some of it has to do with crafts that have been discovered that are not allegedly part of our planet and materials that are made are not part of our planet. Very strange reptilian looking creatures and other things that almost sound like something of a sci-fi movie or H.G. Wells book. And it sounds like they're gathering the pastors together to get a unified message so that when disclosures happen, that there's not, I don't know what, there's not, I know this has been discussed in UFO circles before, that there will be civil unrest amongst religious people, and how to control that
0: has always been a question. Among religious people? Don't you think if we found out that there are lizard people here, we would all be a little upset? Why is it just the religious people that are going to be like, I'm not going to stand for the lizard people in the shopping center? I mean,
3: this is when you get this specific claims. And I've actually talked about a documentary. The documentary is called Mirage Men. And I bring that up because at the very end of the documentary, they talk about one of the big specific claims that religious people might have a problem with, which understandably so. But one of the claims or part of the disclosures has always been rumored that the human race has been manufactured by extraterrestrials. That's one of the multitude of. So, and that's what they thought.
0: Wait. The people who claim to believe in Jesus Christ are going to go, well, now, wait a minute. The lizard people say they came up with all of that. We're going to believe that?
1: Sounds like a psyop invented by atheists. What is going on in Tennessee?
0: I mean, as a Christian, the first thing that I would say is if a lizard person was like, you know what, we came here a long ago and we just made up this Jesus thing, first thing that would come behind me or come to mind would be, get behind me, Satan. I mean, that does not sound like something I go, no, well, wait a minute, that makes me question Jesus. It makes me question the lizard people.
3: So, well, Ricky, it's interesting. Ricky mentioned PSYOP, and there definitely seems like they're pushing to, I don't know, there's been a lot of talk of disclosure lately, and it definitely kind of I'm getting the PSYOP vibe on a lot of this. But David Grush was trending yesterday also on aliens. He was one of the big whistleblowers, and he was saying that disclosure is going to ramp up between the next 60 to 90 days. We've heard the White House talk about how they're going to release a lot of files. Cash Patel was just talking about the release of a lot of files. He said that, I think, yesterday, the past couple days. Something is coming from the White House. Whether it's a big nothing burger or not, I don't know. But
0: it's going to be a big nothing burger. There's no way the president... But can we just be logical here for a second? First of all, if the president knew that there were lizard people among us, okay? Lizard people among us. Do you think he'd be like out there going, and by the way, oil prices are going to come down. I'm working on the next election. We got to get out. He would be focused on is there a bigger story in all of mankind then we find out that aliens are among us. I don't think there's a bigger story. The whole of government would be gearing towards that. Not, by the way, we got to bring our interest rates down, and we're going to work on some housing programs. And by the way, lizard people are here. And looks like the war in Ukraine. What did you just say? Yeah, lizard people are here. But let me tell you about the negotiations that are going on. That's not going to happen.
3: There is a fortuitous timing to a lot of the alien talk. It always seems like when there's other large news out there or something that the government doesn't really want to talk about or something like that, we always seem to get a disclosure.
0: Is it the government? You know, these nameless leaks that are coming with people connected to the government. I'd like to know who the people connected to the government are.
3: Yeah.
0: Who are they? You know, who is doing this? This is, again, I mean, honestly, I would love to hear from Christians. I'd love to hear from you, because maybe a lot of people say I'm not a Christian, even though I've been saved and redeemed by Jesus Christ by accepting his atonement. Somehow I'm not a Christian. But I would love to hear from Christians who somehow or another this is going to shake your faith. I just don't believe that. I believe in God until lizard people show up. And then I'm going to listen to the lizard people. And they're like, yeah, let me just tell you that we all came here a long time ago and made up Jesus. Oh, okay. That's shaking my faith. Sorry. Don't think so.
1: They do live among us. And Gavin Newsom and Nancy Pelosi. Do you remember Steve Dace's prediction on your TV show?
0: Yeah.
1: Here's the exact quote. We're going to see at least one elected official claim to have directly communicated with non-human intelligence. And the amount of activity, PSYOP, whatever you want to call it, on the UFO, UAP, NHI front is ramping up. Now I'm suspicious about why Steve Dace knew that. Maybe was he in this Tennessee meeting? But
0: is he a lizard person?
3: That's the better question.
0: He claims to be a Christian. Maybe he's a lizard person. Oh, my gosh. I mean, he stated that with such authority, though, too. And I'm not saying that he had inside information, but he really, I mean, because that was shocking coming from him.
1: And we all laughed. We're like, okay, Steve. And, well, I guess maybe he was right. We're getting closer. Who do you think the politician would be that would announce that they'd had non-human intelligence?
0: Trump.
1: Okay.
0: I mean, if it's true, Trump. Because he's going to let somebody else be the star of that show? No way. If he could, the spacecraft would have TRUMP flashing. It wouldn't be like, you know, the end scene of Close Encounters. It's not just lights. It would spell out Trump. He would be the guy. If this is true, believe me, this is the biggest announcement in all of human history. It's not going to be just leaked out. The president would have to be the one. I don't care who the president is. The president would have to be the one that would break it to the American people and the world. It would have to be. You're going to say, Marco, I know you're busy on like 80 different jobs. I need you to go out, talk to the people about the lizard people. I'm working on negotiations right now. No, it has to be the president. And there's no way. I don't believe it. And I don't, and even if it's true, I don't believe this is going to shake the faith. I think this would bring faiths together. I think Christians and, at least Christians. I mean, if you believe in the Bible, if you're like, I don't know, I'm thinking about it, then maybe you believe the lizard person. But if you believe the Bible, you believe in Jesus Christ, if he's worked his atoning power in your life at all, this is not going to shake you. It's not. It's not. All right, back in just a second. Let me tell you about Rough Greens. Now, I don't know about you, but I don't let my dog smoke, okay? I don't pour him a glass of a little bit of whiskey at the end of a long day. I don't leave hard drugs laying around the house. You know, hey, he's got to make his own choices. No, I protect my dog from things that are bad for him. Why do we feed our dogs over-processed food that has been stripped of so much of a nutrition every single meal for their whole life and expect them to live their highest life? Okay, we wouldn't do that to our kids, but we do it to our dogs. You know, our dogs were much healthier. This is true. Our dogs were much healthier when we were just feeding them scraps from the table. 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You wouldn't feed processed food. 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
7: One accident is causing some huge problems. 94 eastbound is at a standstill between Plymouth Avenue and 35W, where a crash blocks the left lane. 35W southbound, the exit.
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15: Smile, buddy.
14: Come on. 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Oh, honey. 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
15: Maybe he's not a smiler.
14: 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Maybe he's just not a happy baby.
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17: DoorDash is adding AI tools that let merchants jazz up food photos and create websites based on their app listings. The AI addition will let restaurants speed up the onboarding process as well. DoorDash is also adding a tool that lets merchants build their marketing campaigns. A widespread vulnerability in Linux has left companies scrambling to patch their systems. It's nicknamed CopyFail, and the U.S. government says it's being widely exploited. That's especially concerning because Linux is the backbone of most data centers. A new court filing shows that Elon Musk texted top officials at OpenAI shortly before his lawsuit against them went to trial. In a message to President Greg Brockman, Musk said that both sides should drop the case. But the exchange went sideways, and Musk started saying that he would make the OpenAI executives the most hated men in America. And Elon Musk marking the end of his SEC lawsuit with a $1.5 million settlement. The tech billionaire settled the lawsuit, which accused him of failing to properly disclose stock he was amassing in Twitter in violation of securities laws. Tech Report, I'm Mark Mayfield.
18: 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If you give gift cards, pass on information about the card's terms to the recipients so they're not surprised or disappointed by discovering the value of their cards has been reduced when they try to use them. Gift cards are offered by a wide range of companies, including some national banks. Experts at the Office of the Comptroller of the Currency, who are responsible for regulating national banks, offer tips for buying and using gift cards at its website at www.occ.gov.
0: Pastor?
3: Yes.
0: Talking about, yeah. Can we play any of it? We have about a minute and a half. Can you play a little bit of it?
3: Sure can.
0: Or should we wait?
3: Here is Perry Stone.
0: Oh, you right, wait? Go ahead.
3: Perry Stone.
0: No, Perry Stone. Go ahead.
19: I had a friend that sent me a text message. I was in a meeting, a weekend meeting, preaching Friday, Saturday, and Sunday morning. And he said, Perry, can you give me a call? I have some information that has come to my attention. Of course, when a friend of yours does that you know quite well, you have no idea what information they're talking about. And I'm not going to go into great detail, but there were a large number of pastors that had been invited to go to a certain state to hear.
0: Okay, well, when you go into detail, let us know, Pastor. When you get into detail, let us know. We're going to follow this story. I'm going to check out the pastors that apparently were there. I don't recognize any of the names myself, but we'll track them down. We'll have more on this either later on the show or tomorrow. You don't want to miss it. Also, later this week, Nick Shirley is going to be joining us. You don't want to miss that. He is an amazing young man with an unbelievable story to tell this week. Right now in our communities, women are being pressured to make irreversible decisions in moments of fear and panic, and they're being told that abortion is the only option. At Preborn Network Clinics, a woman receives what the abortion industry will never offer: real support, real compassion, to welcome her baby and the hope of the gospel. 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

0: It's Fox's Tanya J. Powers. Iran's foreign minister says Trump administration proposals to end the conflict between the two nations are being looked at and considered. President Trump writes on Truth Social, if they don't agree, the bombing starts and will be sadly at a much higher level and intensity than it was before. He's paused a mission to escort ships through the Strait of Hormuz after 2 days, citing progress toward a deal.
1: Memorandum of understanding sent by the US aimed at bringing the conflict to a close. The country's Revolutionary Guards also responded, saying if US threats had ended, passage through the Strait of Hormuz would be possible under new conditions. China is putting pressure on the sides to agree a deal. Foreign Minister Wang Yi, meeting his Iranian counterpart, says his country is deeply distressed by the conflict. Jonathan Savage, Fox News.
0: Three passengers are taken off a cruise ship hit by a virus outbreak.
2: Three ill passengers on board the Dutch-flagged MV Hondius have been evacuated to Holland as the ship, hit by the deadly Hanta virus, makes its way to Spain's Canary Islands, where all remaining passengers will be evacuated to their home countries. 150 people had been on board from 23 nations, including the United States. Three people have died and four people are ill.
0: Fox's Greg Talcott. 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
4: Minnesota News Network, I'm Brent Palm. Minnesota food bank leaders are gathering at the state capitol today, urging lawmakers to make hunger relief a priority as volunteers pack hundreds of pounds of food. Zach Rodbold is with Second Harvest Heartland.
5: It's an opportunity for lawmakers to see what we do in person if they haven't been to a food bank or a food shelf before and get a sense of the scale of the impact that Minnesota's food banks and food shelves have. And then, of course, to stress the need for state investment in our work, given the record need.
4: 2025 was Minnesota's fourth straight year for record visits to the food shelves, with roughly 9 million statewide. Officials at 3M are claiming military immunity in a Minnesota PFAS case. The Maplewood-based company claims it's not liable for pollution in the Mississippi River because it was the result of work being done for the military. This comes after a six-year battle between 3M and the state over forever chemicals in the river. The Minnesota Wild lost to the Avalanche 5-2 last night and now trail Colorado 2-0 in the second round playoff series. Forward Matt Boldy isn't blaming the referees for missing a couple calls.
6: We have to be better in those situations. I've said it before, the refs don't have an easy job either. So we have to be better on the penalty kill. We have to start scoring on the power play. It is what it is. That adjustment needs to be made.
4: Game 3 is Saturday night in St. Paul. This is MNN on K-Talk.
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12: Well, one accident is causing some huge problems. 94 eastbound is at a standstill between Plymouth Avenue and 35W, where a crash blocks the left lane. 35W southbound, the exit ramp to westbound 690.
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1: Glenn Beck is on.
2: Hello, America. Welcome to the Glenn Beck Program. So the president just tweeted, on Truth Social, that the negotiations are going on and it looks like we're close. He said, take that with a grain of salt. Those aren't exact words, but basically, I'll believe it when I see it. But apparently, we're at the negotiating table yet again. This could be really, really good. Oil is starting to go down this morning because of this, et cetera, et cetera. We've been here before. We don't even know who we're really negotiating against or with. So, believe it when you see it. But one of the things that strikes me is Iran now has come to the

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0: Tim Stewart is the president of the U.S. Oil and Gas Association. This is the nation's oldest oil and gas trade association, about 250 oil and gas companies and thousands of workers he represents. He's been working on energy policy for over 30 years. He's seen it all, and he is with us now. When I say you've seen it all, have you seen this, Tim, on what's happening in Iran?
2: You know, you sometimes think you've seen it all until you read the next tweet or the next Wall Street Journal report, right?
0: Exactly.
2: But it is largely unprecedented. It's interesting because it's, you know, the war plans have been built into this for 40 years, the different scenarios. But I think all of those scenarios have finally started to play out in different areas. We're in a really interesting time right now. We really are. So
0: when you say starting to play out in different areas, in a good way or a bad way?
2: This is really interesting, because what we were talking about 6 weeks ago is very different than what we're talking about right now. And you led off with what's going to happen to the Iranians. You know, the U.S. Navy's had this straight scenario for 40 years. The Iranians have had their what we do when we have to shut in our oil production scenario for 30 years as well. And when I try and explain this to people, I have to remind them, look, the Iranians are producing oil. They're consuming it internally in their own country, but they're also exporting. And what we've seen over the last few days has been really interesting, because the blockade has been very effective in crushing those exports and the ability for the shadow fleet to move out and to move back in. What you're seeing in Iran right now is they're trying to look at overland routes. And so they're doing everything from heavily subsidizing gasoline use in Iran itself, where it's 12 cents a gallon, to having fleets of dusty pickup trucks with Home Depot buckets full of crude to get it overland. And finally, they're just burning it. They're just literally burning it off at the wellhead. So they are, I think that scenario that the president talked about 2 weeks ago of putting the pressure on the production facilities is really starting to play out right now. But we've got a long tail ahead.
0: So can you tell me what that means? I mean, if you're pumping that amount of oil, you can't put it in the back of Toyota pickup trucks and Home Depot buckets.
2: You're right.
0: How long before they have to say, we're going to have to shut some of these things down?
2: From what we gather, they are almost there. They literally are. And again, to remind people, oil comes out and it is stored in a long distribution channel. It's stored in tanks. It's stored in pipelines. It's stored in ships and trucks, and it's moved. It's in a constant moving process. And what has happened is the floating storage has been shut off, which means that puts some intense pressure on the tank storage or the pipeline storage. The Karg Island situation, is which handles 90% of the exports, is under intense pressure. And so what you have to do is literally just start turning the valve down on the wells, and that's what the Iranians actually did. The problem is that those are very old legacy fields, and as you mentioned earlier, those fields have water issues, they have pressure issues, they have migration issues with them, and the Iranians know somehow what that scenario will play out, but obviously it's going to have a long-term impact on their ability to ramp up to another 3 million barrels a day. We're kind

0: in that end game scenario right now, I think. And so this Project Freedom slash Project Pause, I think the president might have them in a situation where they are finally at the table for the fourth or fifth time or sixth time. But I think they really are starting to feel the heat right now.
1: So can you explain? The president said these things literally will explode if you don't, you know, if you just keep them in, you keep it open, or you just shut it off or whatever. He said they'll explode. What is he talking about?
0: Well, I don't know if he's fully they're not going to explode, but there's pressure issues both at the wellhead and in the storage capacity. And so oil's got to go somewhere. When it comes out, it's got to go somewhere. And again, the storage is at, the Iranian storage is at maximum while they're trying to get their shadow fleets back in, and the blockade shut those tankers that were already on the water, from coming back in to reload. And then you've got those that are stuck behind the blockade. So I think when the president says they're going to explode, it's not a literal explosion. It's just implosion would probably be a better term of art, in my opinion.
1: Okay. Okay, so they're at 12 cents a gallon. Wow, wouldn't that be nice? What do we have to do? You know, the thing that people don't understand is, you know, we're bringing up light sweet crude, and we can't refine light sweet crude here because we're not building new refineries. And so we still have to buy their oil, but we're kind of swapping it in a way. We're selling our oil to someplace else, but it's still affecting people. Is there anything that can happen that we can do to not be looking at $4, $5, $7, $10 a gallon gasoline if things don't turn around here?
0: Yeah, this is a situation where the U.S. is insulated but not isolated from the global markets, you know. And the fact is that we are now the world's largest oil producer. But you're exactly right. Crude is a global commodity, and it's swapped back and forth. Our refinery industry was based around imported crude, heavy sour crude from Venezuela or Saudi Arabia. And I have to explain to people, look, my industry's It is segmented. You have the oil and gas production side, where we have sort of been generationally groundbreaking in our ability to produce new crude, light sweet, like you say. The refining industry is way behind where we are at, and that's primarily because there has been a lack of investment driven by Wall Street and others who have been told for 20 years that the fossil fuel is not the future anymore. And so being able to secure $1 billion loan to upgrade refinery has been very difficult. They're lagging far behind us. And so what you have is this scenario where crude is being swapped, like you say. But I think a situation like this will have a generational change in how crude is produced, how it gets to market, and what it is turned into. And we've seen that here in the United States with the Venezuelan scenario, where we're now taking in 500,000 barrels a day, and that crude is being processed on the Gulf refineries, but it's being turned into refined product that is making its way to both the U.S. market, Central and South America, and now European markets. That's changing, and the refining industry itself is starting to realize that they have a global market, whereas it was more North American. But more equally important, I think Wall Street is realizing that the fossil energy is going to be a long-term investment. That's why you saw the Indians invest in a massive new refinery for light sweet crude in Texas in Brownsville about a month and a half ago. It's really interesting. There's a generational change that's underway. When you say, have I seen it all? I haven't seen this. I didn't anticipate OPEC starting to crack last week. I didn't anticipate UAE with 1.5 million barrel extra capacity saying we're going to walk away from those OPEC quotas. It's going to be really interesting. The problem is the physics are always the same, which is you have one barrel of oil which turns into 42 gallons of something, be that gasoline or diesel or jet fuel. And right now the math is really difficult for the physics and this is difficult for what that is turned into and where it goes. Again, it's a the final challenge is we're looking at a 450 million barrel global shortfall right now. So there's a long tail as to how and when that shortfall is made up.
1: Tim, let me ask you a really difficult question. People's perception is that we fight wars for oil. Some of that probably is true. Some of it is not. We are, I believe, fighting this war for energy. and who leads the world. And I think he is, if you look at the choke points he's been after, he is setting us up to be the OPEC of the world, quite honestly, and have the world come to us for oil. And we control all of that, which is really America first. With that being said, if people see that the gas prices go up, and they're paying more and more and more, and you know, the oil companies from America are going to benefit from this. They're just going to benefit from this. Has anyone ever said, you know, in these situations, hey, is there a way to give the American people a break here and maybe turn our profits down just a little bit? And give a break to the American people, and just selfishly, so they don't hate our guts and think that we're just a bunch of rich people that are just getting richer on their suffering. Have you ever heard talk like that?
0: Yeah, I get asked that question in that form 100 times a day, to be honest with you. And it's difficult because, again, with the industry being bifurcated like it is, you know, the majority of my members of the U.S. Oil and Gas Association are small independent producers. We're like farmers. It's like you when you send the cows. You know, when you send the cows to auction, you don't set the auction price. The auction does. The industry itself, and this is really important, I try and explain this to people, that we prefer stable prices more than anything. And those prices need to be in that $67 to $85 a barrel range. And the reason why is because that's predictable for us. It allows us to do long-term planning, to capitalize on, when you have to capitalize a multi-billion dollar project, you need that stability. And these wild swings are horrible for us. We don't want that. And so when the president says, well, I want oil at $50 a barrel, well, that puts intense pressure on our sort of golden goose, which is the shale industry, you know, because we actually need $65 a barrel. But I think when we're in that range,
1: you can't pull it out. You lose money pulling it out. Reagan, we went through this in the 80s with Reagan. But anyway, go ahead.
0: Exactly. And anything above 90 is horrible too, because, you know, nobody's going to invest in these wild pricings. I mean, today's a good example. We're up $10 or down $10. It's hard for us to plan for that. And above 90, our prices for production go up as well. So the Goldilocks zone is there in that 70 to 90, which that translates into that $2.95, $3.15, you know, dollar a gallon for gas. And that's where people seem to be able to function well. To your point though, to your point is, what can be done in immediate relief? Keep in mind that the price of crude is one portion of what you're paying at the pump. The federal and the state and local taxes are the other. And California adds, you know, another $1.65 on top. And the lowest is Alaska, which is like 29 cents. The most immediate thing that could probably be done is have the states themselves look at what they're charging and adjust those fees, adjust those taxes, or waive them, or do a holiday or something like that. And that brings some immediate relief. But again, the problem is that relief only lasts as long as we don't get a $20 spike in crude the next day because of a tweet or because of a drone strike.
1: Yeah.
0: We're in a really tough spot right now. Look, I filled up yesterday. It sucks. You know, and I've noticed, and nobody wants to be pushing low and moderate income families into energy poverty. My industry hates that. We want them to be able to afford food and gas, you know?
1: Okay.
0: So that's where we're at.
1: Let me take a quick break. I want to come back with one more question here. We're talking to Tim Stewart, president of the Oil and Gas Association. 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You know, I don't want to toot my own horn here, but sometimes I'm just right. Nobody thought it was possible. Everyone said the guy's a freak. 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I'm right. 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I had mediocre real estate agents, and had them over and over again. 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
1: Tim Stewart, if things are solved, let's say, in the next 4 weeks, and it goes back and the strait is open and, you know, we're past all this stuff, how fast does gas, the gas price come down at the pump? Do we see it this summer?
0: I do think you see it this summer, particularly in the United States, because again, we're insulated but not isolated, and we have the supply here. You mentioned exports earlier. We're at record exports as well because we're trying to help our European and our Asian allies mitigate this particular risk. If the strait opens, then they can get their supply from the Gulf and other places. And that then puts downward pricing pressure on the United States. And that's what we'd like. We want that as soon as we possibly can. Again, you don't want to be producing something that nobody can afford to buy. It's the worst case scenario for us in the industry right now.
1: And you already answered this question. I was going to say how low, you know, President said it could be the lowest. It could be the lowest ever. That's not actually true because, again, I learned this in the 80s. You start pricing it too low and you can't actually pull it out of the ground. There is cost to pulling everything out of the ground and getting it refined. So you're thinking that it in the $2 to $3 range would be like a good place to get to?
0: Yeah, I mean, I think, you know, 285 to 315 is where everybody's happy and most of our guys are making money, you know, and that's a pretty fair price. You want a growing economy, which then needs energy to be able to fuel it. You don't want demand collapse where gas is cheap, right, but nobody's working, right? And so, again, this is Goldilocks zone we're all trying to get in. We jokingly refer to it as the wrapper and boat zone, which is if I stay in that 70 to 90, my workers are going to be able to afford, you know, a Raptor at the end of the year because it's been good. Anything less than that is bad. Anything more than that is bad. So don't quote me on that. That's what Tim, we say internally. All right. So.
1: Well, you just said it. So Tim, God bless you. Thank you so much. I appreciate it.
0: It's great being with you, Glenn. Thanks for your time.
1: You bet. Tim Stewart from the U.S. Oil and Gas Association. So I think that's a really good, a look at what's happening and what we can expect. Don't expect things to be 12 cents a gallon like apparently it is in Iran right now. Can you imagine that? Don't expect it to be $10 a gallon. And I think he just gave you some homework. If you want gas prices to go down, why aren't we calling our governors, you know, our state and local officials and saying, give us a holiday for the summer. Give us a tax holiday. Get rid of the state and local taxes on gas. Seems reasonable. Z Factor. Hopefully there's just a little bit of justice in the world. Anthony Fauci is currently out of Z Factor before he goes to bed. And hopefully he's got, well, I shouldn't say this. Yeah, I can. I hope he's got some pain in his life. At least some sleepless nights. You know, I wouldn't like it to be from pain. I just like it to be from his conscience. You know, you kill that many people. Maybe you should have some tough times getting to sleep. We're just a few days away. We're trying to get Rand Paul on before the end of the week because he's been on this. We're running out of time with Fauci. Anyway, good night's sleep will change everything. Don't be Anthony Fauci. Sleep. Sleep well. Don't kill millions of people and you'll probably be able to sleep better. But if you can't sleep, you know, because of other things, not killing people, Relief Factor is where you go. Get real good night sleep. It's for a Z Factor. It's a sleep supplement made from the makers of Relief Factor. 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
4: Here's your Twin Cities weather. Partly sunny skies into the afternoon. Light northwest winds and highs in the lower 50s. Skies will turn partly cloudy tonight, upper 30s, sunshine lower 60s on Thursday. I'm meteorologist Rodney Price on Twin Cities News Talk, AM 1130. Right now it's 40.
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6: Well, one accident is causing some huge problems. 94 eastbound is at a standstill between Plymouth Avenue and 35W, where a crash blocks the left lane. 35W southbound, the exit ramp to westbound 69.
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25: To face peace talks, but he's given Iran a stark choice.
26: If Iran does not agree to give what has been agreed to, President Trump says, the bombing starts at a much higher level and intensity than it was before. The president issuing that threat on social media amid reports Iran and the U.S. are nearing an agreement to end the war.
25: Fox's Jared Halpern. Stocks rally. Oil prices plunge more than $5 a barrel. The progressive Minneapolis City Council set to vote to ban assault weapons in response to the Annunciation church shooting. Media mogul Ted Turner, who launched the cable news network 24-hour news cycle, has died at age 87. President Trump called him one of the greats. Always willing to fight for a good cause. 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

0: So there are so many stories on government waste right now, and you can forget the cartoon image of somebody, you know, stuffing cash into a briefcase. We are finding fraud now in things labeled compassionate care and community services. And the latest is coming from Ohio. And what we have found in a red state, mind you, what we're finding is massive fraud that is happening with our tax dollars, again, in a red state, which I think is really important. We're finding them now in red states because a lot of the blue states are not participating. The federal government is saying, turn over all your records. We want to see where all this money is going. And the blue states are not doing it. So we're now looking into the red states. And I'm glad because I, for one, I don't care if you're Republican or Democrat. You're stealing from me, the taxpayer. I want you in jail. I want this to stop and I want you in jail. But let me explain something to you on why this is so good and a gift, quite honestly, to J.D. Vance and quite honestly, all the politicians as well. The U.S. dollar has reserve status. It's the world's reserve currency. And that is not some abstract thing. That is the foundation of all American power. It lets us borrow cheaply, cheaper than anybody else in the world. It influences global trade. It projects strength without immediate consequences. It quite honestly lets us get away with some things that no other country could get away with. But you might have heard that the dollar, you know, might collapse at some point, okay? Because we've taken this privilege and we've just bastardized it. Okay. And we've done it by out of control debt and spending. So I've been thinking this week about, I told you yesterday about choke points. And I told you this is what the president is doing with Iran and everything else. He is rebuilding energy to make America the energy leader in the world, because we all know energy is going to get tougher and tougher. You better be the one that everybody comes to. Why let anybody else have it when we can be the leader? And it's changing right now. That's part of the strategy to save America. And none of this will make sense if you are for managed decline. I'm not. I want America to grow and be dominant in the world. I don't want to be a bully or anything else, but I do want our principles to lead the world and at least be strong here in this country and then lead by example. We have to save the dollar. We have to save our industry. We have to save energy. We have to come up with the new invention, the new AI. We have to lead that or we will be out and our children will be out. And when you talk about a falling dollar, nobody really understands this. People don't understand that if our dollar collapses, we are eating zoo animals within a month. And that's not an overstatement. If we lose the dollar as the world's reserve currency, we have nothing but massive debt. Okay. So how does your bank work? When you go in to get a loan, you need a good credit score. Okay. You have good credit, you get lower interest rate because you're a lower risk for the bank. You have bad credit, you have a high interest rate. You want better credit. What do? You have to pay off loans. You have to pay them on time. You have to reduce your spending. And then you go back to the bank and they're like, okay, you're serious about this. All right. Maybe. Okay. That's how it works for you. But everybody thinks the United States government is different because, well, we can print money. Well, yes, except you're borrowing that money still from a bank. It just happens to be the central bank. It happens to be the Federal Reserve. But they're not the ones with the cash. We have to go constantly and sell government bonds because we have loans of $40 trillion that just keep coming up for renewal. You know, we got a 20-year loan, haven't paid it off. Okay, well, in 20 years, that's coming due. We got to sell it again. If we haven't paid it off, we got to sell it to somebody else. And we're not paying any of these things off. Okay? We're adding to our debt. So people don't look at us now as a safe risk. They're looking at buying our bonds, and they're like, these guys aren't serious at all. They're not cutting down their budget. In fact, they're doubling their spending. I don't think so. And so it's getting harder and harder to sell our loans, or, you know, what's really called bonds. It's hard. People don't want them. So you have to find a way to get a better credit score so we can have lower interest rates, because we're now, because interest rates have gone up, our government is now paying higher interest rates at $1 trillion a year just on interest alone. That's crippling, not sustainable. So we need lower interest rates. How do you get that? Well, you do it like you would do it. You get your spending under control. You look more responsible. You show the banks that, no, we're serious about this time. So that takes you to, how do you do that? Well, that would require two things. That would require our politicians to cut spending. Odds that's going to happen? Zero. Odds that we go into austerity by choice? Zero. Why? Because it's not popular with any of the politicians. They're not going to do it. They're not going to do it. They're going to, you really think, tell me the politician's going to come to you and say, you know what, we need to cut Social Security and Medicare, and some of these forever programs. We have to cut those. Because that's all that matters, really, are those things. We're not going to do it. Never are we going to do it. No politician will do it. Until it is so bad, we have to do it. Okay? Because we're all broke. And by that time, nobody wins. So if that's a fact that government will never do that, how do we get a lower interest rate? How do we fix ourselves? There's only two things. One, grow the economy. That's Donald Trump's view. Grow the economy. That means dominate in AI. That means dominate in energy. That means dominate in every way we possibly can. Make things here and sell them to other people. Grow the economy. Stop being just a buyer of stuff. Start selling stuff to everybody else. That will grow the economy, and that will make our debt more in line. It's like you getting a second job, or you just getting a better job and getting a huge raise. Now, all of a sudden, that debt you had that you couldn't afford, now it looks little. But that's still not enough. We also have to cut. That's where it comes in on all of this corruption. All of the corruption. Look at our debt, because the facts don't lie. Our gross national debt is $39 trillion, with debt held by public exceeding 100% of the GDP, first time since World War II. The projected deficit for this year alone is $1.9 trillion. Net interest payments on the debt, $1 trillion a year. That crowds out everything, including defense spending. That's the money we're paying just to the bank to borrow the money. Everybody's watching this. Everybody's like, no, I don't think so. We still are about 58% of all global reserves are U.S. dollars, but that gets smaller and smaller. The share keeps slowly slipping, okay? And if it keeps doing this, then we're going to lose our dollar. And de-dollarization is really, really ugly. Okay. So we're doing the natural gas thing and the oil thing. We're pumping out more than we ever have. We're securing all of the rare earth and critical minerals. We're bringing in, what does Donald Trump say it is? 20. Let's just say it's $12 trillion in building of factories here in America. We're going to start building things again. We have international partnerships. We are strangling the supply routes and controlling the supply routes. Okay. These are not side issues. This is about growing the economy. Now, what the GAO has just found, it's the nonpartisan watchdog, federal agencies have reported $186 billion in improper payments in fiscal year 2025 alone. $186 billion. That's almost a quarter of $1 trillion of what we found alone in Medicare and Medicaid errors. Imagine the stuff that are not errors. And that report is the tip of the iceberg. The broader estimates show the government loses between $250 billion and $500 billion every single year across all kinds of different programs based on years of data. So the improper payments since 2018, 4-year period, is about $2 trillion, just under $2 trillion, okay? And that's just from what we've seen recently. Scams, duplication, inefficiency, straight-up threat, theft, it is everywhere, especially after the pandemic. Hundreds of billions of dollars. If J.D. Vance takes this assignment from the president seriously, and he aggressively roots this out, better audits, AI technology, prosecutions, clawbacks, smarter program design, shutting some things off, we could get back $1 trillion a year in savings. That's math. You cut $1 trillion annually from our waste, and suddenly our deficit shrinks, and the banks go, oh, they're serious. You don't have to go into austerity. You've just cut $1 trillion. As long as the politicians don't go, we just saved $1 trillion, now we can spend $1 trillion more. No, your debt stabilizes, your interest costs stop exploding, confidence surges, you know, in the banks, in the bond markets, but more importantly with us. This is the secret of this. If we could get serious about the fraud, if we could get serious about all of the waste in government, and we could be between $500 billion and $1 trillion a year, that changes the game, because the politicians win. And let's be honest, that's the only thing they care about. They don't care about you. They care about their win. And every politician that comes and says, I just found all this waste and we've cut $1 trillion, which means it's going to be easier for you to buy a house. Gas is going to cost less. Your children have more of a future. And I don't have to cut your Social Security today because we just cut $1 trillion out of waste. They win. They win. This is not a straw man argument or a pipe dream. This is data. This is math. Okay. You save the nation. You save the dollar. You let the politicians win. They take the win. I don't really care. You're the one that wins. You're the one that wins here. I'm telling you, this is the strategy that I think Donald Trump is going for, giving J.D. Vance the opportunity to seize. It's really going to be up to him. He has the ability. He has the power. The president has given him this power. Go root out corruption. If he would take this idea and say, I have a plan for my presidency, I'm going to reduce the deficit because I'm rooting all of this out. There's not going to be a dime that is wasted. I won't have to cut, at least as I'm the next 4 years, because you're going to see a dramatic increase, because we're going to continue doing the things we're doing to build our energy and everything else in this country and AI. So you're going to see the revenues of the United States go up. We're going to be a stronger nation building different things, and we're going to be a cleaner government that is not wasting $1 trillion a year. That is a clear victory for everyone. Everyone. Why am I not hearing more talk about this? Why am I not hearing any talk about this? Because I think this is how you lead for the next 100 years. And I just like a politician to say, yep, I like that idea. Let's get it done. More in a minute. Let me tell you about the Byrna launcher. The best way to approach situations that crop up in life is to have a plan. And when you've all thought out, you know, everything that can possibly happen, you prepared yourself for the possibilities, you're usually going to come out better the other side, especially true when it comes to life-threatening situations. The Byrna launcher is a non-lethal alternative to safeguarding your home. It's legal in all 50 states, no permits or background checks required, and can be used for all age groups over 18. I told you a story recently. My daughter, she's 20. She was being followed. She was taking a friend to the hospital. She was really sick. She was taking her friend to the hospital. It was like midnight. And she's on the way and somebody starts following her and follows her every turn, every lane on the highway, all the way. And she immediately does the right thing. She goes to the police station. And as soon as they get to the police station, he stops for a second, looks in the car, and then drives away. She called me the next day. She said, "Dad, I'll never be without my Brenna launcher again." And I said, "Thank you." 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
3: 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From the Choice Bank Traffic Center.
4: Overall, some pretty quiet roads right now. Just a handful of delays. 35 East southbound, County Road 14 to County Road J does have a backup. 494 westbound slow, Penn Avenue.
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15: I just instantly started freaking out, yelling to the world, "What's going on?" I yelled, "Help." I mean, I'm out in the middle of nowhere. I had no idea what was going on.
12: From the frozen woods of Maine to the mountains of Montana, from an archery opener gone wrong in Wisconsin to a father's last walk through the Minnesota deer woods. Each story begins with a hunter stepping into the wild, but not all of them come back.
14: 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What do you say? He's not here with us. You know, it was tough.
12: I'm Jordan Sillars. Join me as we track the truth through tangled cover and cold case files, where every trail tells a story, and every story leaves its own trail of blood. Blood Trails.
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0: Cited the Louisiana case last October that should have been made public immediately, which would have changed everything. Justice Alito writes, constitutional question was argued and conferenced nearly 7 months ago. They don't usually do that. That means they waited an unusually long time. And to whose benefit is that? The Democrats, the leftists. So stop preaching about how great this Supreme Court is for the MAGA right. They just did you a massive favor and held this back for 7 months.

0: 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In her home in Israel, Esther is living through days and nights in fear. Sirens are sounding, rockets screaming through the sky, long stretches spent in a bomb shelter. 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Esther's frightened. 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
4: If Axios reporting a 14-point plan on the table.
5: Under the banner, U.S. and Iran closing in on one-page memo to end the war, we've got these. A 5-year ban on nuclear enrichment, which would be less than the 20-year ban President Trump previously said he didn't like. There would be limits of 4% enrichment after that. There would be a ban on underground nuclear facilities, a vow to never seek a nuclear weapon, commitment to enhanced nuclear inspections, and an end to restrictions on travel through the Strait of Hormuz. President Trump, though, is telling the New York Post it's too soon right now to schedule a new round of in-person talks with Iran, so this is a very high-stakes game of telephone.
4: Fox's Peter Ducey at the White House. Iran's foreign ministry says it's still considering the U.S. proposal, but oil prices already plunging on renewed hope for a deal, rallying stocks, the Dow up 544 points. He was a news pioneer. Ted Turner has died. He founded CNN and the 24-hour news cycle in 1980.
6: Known for his brash, outspoken nature that earned him the nickname Captain Outrageous, the Atlanta businessman built a media company that created cable channels including TBS, TNT, Turner Classic Movies, and Cartoon Network. Turner owned the Atlanta Braves for 20 years and was also known for his philanthropy. In 2018, a month before his 80th birthday, he revealed a diagnosis of Lewy body dementia, a progressive brain disorder. He leaves behind 5 children, 14 grandchildren, and 2 great-grandchildren.
4: Fox's Tony J. Powers. Ted Turner was 87. Turner Enterprises says he died peacefully today, surrounded by family. President Trump calling him one of the greats of all time and a friend, just posting Turner was there whenever he needed him, always willing to fight for a good cause. 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
7: Minnesota News Network. Good morning, I'm Brent Palm. A finance bill passed by the Minnesota Senate Tuesday adds more money to higher education and the fight against fraud. Republican Senator Eric Pratt of Prior Lake argued it costs too much.
8: Spending $1 billion more and taxing Minnesotans more, and that's not making life more affordable.
7: DFL Senator John Marty of Roseville says the bill's an investment in Minnesota.
9: I say this bill does appropriate more money, $52 million to help higher education students, to keep our commitment to them. It does spend some more money because these are urgent needs for Minnesotans who are hurting this year.
7: The bill also includes expanding the Minnesota Attorney General's office with more investigators and prosecutors to fight fraud. Gas prices are up 50% since the war in Iran began. Today's statewide average is $4.20 a gallon. Brenna Knapp of AAA Minnesota says the tankers stranded at the Strait of Hormuz are not bringing oil to the U.S.
10: So even though we aren't using that oil for the gas that we use day to day, we're still seeing those large-scale impacts because about half of what goes into the retail price of gas that you see at the pump is crude oil pricing.
7: And the Wild lost to the Avalanche 5-2 last night in Game 2 of the second-round playoff series. This is MNN on K-Talk.
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16: Overall, some pretty quiet roads right now. Just a handful of delays. 35 East southbound, County Road 14 to County Road J does have a backup. 494 westbound slow, Penn Avenue to Highway 100.
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0: Welcome, everybody. Wednesday edition of the Clay Travis and Buck Sexton Show, also known as Clay and Buck. Get started right now. Thanks for being here. We had some really interesting stuff to discuss, to break down, to make sense of, to have some fun with, depending on the topic. CNN had a California debate last night over the governor's race. And, wow, does California need Steve Hilton to win that governor's race? These other people are nuts. These are a bunch of wackos. California, a perfect example of an amazing place. And I still love California. The people in charge doing everything they can to make it as unlivable as possible. Marco Rubio taking on job number 16 yesterday of being a press briefer. And we have some very interesting updates from him on Operation Epic Fury, all that whole Iran situation. Barack Obama sat down with Stephen Colbert. Meh. But Barack Obama praises Orhan Mamdani, so that's something that you want to keep on your radar. We've got some other things. Ted Turner passed away. Rest in peace, Ted Turner. We might talk a bit about not just that legacy, but also the future of CNN and cable news. And Clay, this one really hit home for me. Ken Griffin, not letting bygones be bygones with the Mamdani. Hey, I'm going to like just target this guy as an individual. Show up at his home, basically, at his building, and say, look at this rich guy who lives here. What a jerk. So now Ken Griffin's like, that's cool. Doubling down on Miami, doubling down on Florida, gonna cost New York. Oh my gosh. Over the full course of what Citadel would have brought, it's billions of dollars. Billions of dollars gonna go to Florida instead of New York here, Clay. So, do you want to do California debate or you want to do Ken Griffin first? I'll actually throw this here. You pick door number one, door number two.
1: I defer to both. I think the Ken Griffin, situation is

0: success as possible to fund all of the big government excess. It's not coming from poor people. You need rich people. And this is the very idea that you would taunt someone who is investing the money that he has into New York City is emblematic of a broken understanding of basic capitalism.
1: So a couple of things. One, I also want to put on our radar, we will talk about what happened in Indiana last night.
0: Oh, yeah.
1: Where a bunch of Indiana state senators, we had a busy news day, but don't worry, we're not going to forget about this one. Those Indiana state senators who were like, we're not going to do redistricting because it's mean. Not a smart career move if you wanted to stay in the Indiana Senate. Put it that way. Trump and the MAGA grassroots came after them. And look, they deserve to lose their jobs. It's that simple. Made a really bad move. Really bad move. They got fired. I hope they enjoy, you know, selling real estate or building lawnmowers or whatever they plan to do going forward. But they're not going to be in the state Senate anymore. And now we're going to get to that story in a little bit. We've also, as we said, got this Mamdani situation in New York, and it's emblematic. Remember, Mamdani is being held up as someone, and I think he's increasingly going to be more of a brand within the Democrat Party. He can't run for president because he wasn't born here, but Barack Obama praises him. You know, he's getting a lot of attention, but now people are starting to say, hold on a second. He's slick. He's a smooth talker, but what is he actually doing in New York City? How is that going for the city of New York? Here is Ken Griffin, who is a billionaire many times, I think tens of times over. And here he's saying at a conference, look, New York, it's really straightforward. The leadership of New York City has said you are not really welcome here. So we're going to make a different choice. Play 14.
2: When we moved from Chicago, there was a debate between New York and Miami. It's unquestionably true that we made the right choice. I'll leave it at that. It's unquestionably true that we made the right choice. And now what the mayor of New York has made clear to my partners and principally my New York partners, is that we need to double down on our bet in Miami, because we want to be in a state that embraces business, that embraces education, that embraces personal freedom and liberty, and that embraces people having an opportunity to live the American dream.
1: Excellence, Clay. That's one way to put it. A state that welcomes and celebrates excellence and tries to make it more possible for everybody in their own way to achieve excellence.
0: I tweeted this. If you are a small business owner who is hoping to build a medium-sized business and one day maybe a large business, I wouldn't want to found one in New York or California right now. I've founded businesses. I've been involved in them. I've said this on the show, but I had a conversation recently with an accountant, and he's been doing this for a long time. And he said, oh, I presume that you will be filing your LLCs in Delaware. And I said, you presume wrong, because I don't want any blue states to have access directly to my companies. I want them based here in Tennessee, where I feel like we have good leadership and I know the people that are going to be making decisions in the generation ahead. And you're in Florida. I feel very comfortable and I'm going to have a decent amount of business interest in Florida. Same thing in Texas. And look, there are other states as well. But to me, the story of Texas, Tennessee, and Florida versus California, Illinois, and New York is going to be one that plays out generationally. Used to be New York City, Chicago, LA, people wanted to be there. I think Miami, Nashville, multiple cities, Dallas, Houston, Austin, whichever ones you want to point to in Texas, are going to surge in the next generation even more than they already have, because just what you just said, excellence is being attacked. The meritocracy is being attacked. Most of us are never going to become billionaires, but we should celebrate those who do, because they make all of American life better than it would be without billionaires. I know it's really popular with AOC or Bernie to run around and say billionaires are bad. I mean, what do they even mean? Think about this, Buck. Elon Musk, Jeff Bezos, those guys have very different personalities. But what they have in common is they built incredible American businesses that have made, I really do believe this, all of our lives better than they would have been if those businesses did not exist. And that's

0: be encouraged. And I just feel like what the Democrat Party is becoming is a resentful, angry party that attacks success. Now, the irony here is billionaires actually fund most of the anti-billionaire propulsion from inside of the Democrat Party, which is its own irony. But this is emblematic and representative of what happened, Buck. Do you remember? I'm sure you remember it well. When Amazon wanted to put one of its headquarters in New York City, and AOC and others didn't understand the concept of tax, basically tax abatements to allow people to build, and said, we're giving them billions of dollars. And you're like, no, no, no, you're giving them tax breaks because they're bringing a ton of business. She didn't understand basic economics. She ran them off. And this, to me, running Ken Griffin off is connected to that, which is just a fundamentally anti-business mindset that has taken root in New York City that I think is going to destroy the underlying budget.
1: Resentment politics is very good for getting people to listen to you and to maybe gain personal brand support, to just play on resentment, class warfare. But it always fails as policy. So it's good as politics in the sense that you say, like, yeah, the fat cat. This, by the way, Bernie Sanders' whole career is based off this. I mean, there's all these different politicians. Elizabeth Warren's whole career. Elizabeth Warren.
0: Yes.
1: Took her tomahawk to Spirit Airlines and scalped it. You know, this is where we are. These people pretend to care about people that are frustrated, that feel like they're in a tough spot. And the horrible irony is the very policies pushed by people like AOC, like Bernie, like Elizabeth Warren, make things harder for the people who are actually trying to earn their way, build, and get ahead. The middle class of America. And so this is something, Clay, that it's not just for New York, you're right. It's all across the country. We keep seeing this play out. But Ken Griffin, I think, is really hammering this home, because when you think about what Mom Donnie did, Ken Griffin's a private, he's a, you know, public in a sense, but he's just a guy. He's not a politician. He wasn't picking a fight with Mom Donnie. He was getting ready to build a multi-billion dollar headquarters in New York, and Mamdani's going to pick a fight with him? I mean,
0: well, I think all that's right. We should also, I don't think we can overlook, he doxed where he lives, which is not very far from where the United Healthcare CEO was murdered in cold blood.
1: That is pointed out by Ken Griffin during his sit down. This is cut 15. Listen to what he says.
2: You literally looked at the first time, you're like, you got to be kidding me. Okay. And then the second time, you're like, you know what? This has gone from creepy to actually not really creepy. This has gone to frightening. You know, Mondambi's making it really clear. New York doesn't welcome success. Are these states trying to push away from their populations those who really do believe in the merits of capitalism, the merits of a free society, the importance of education?
1: The answer is yes.
0: Yeah.
1: He's a socialist. The answer is yes. These people can call themselves Democrats all day. They are socialists. We already have a massive welfare state in this country and in New York specifically, Clay. They have massive tax burdens. They have unbelievable amounts of waste, fraud, and abuse. And so many people who are getting a free ride and a free lunch off of other people. And it's not enough, because it's never enough.
0: Let me also point out, Ken Griffin donated $450 million to a New York area hospital. $450 million donation. So in addition to all the taxes that he is paying, and I don't know Ken Griffin, I don't have any relationship with him, good or ill, right? I've never met the guy. But New York should want as many Ken Griffins as possible. New York should want as many Buck Sextons as possible. They are completely destroying the fabric of what New York was made great by, which to a large extent, Buck, was Wall Street, finance, guys getting super rich thanks to capitalism, and then paying a ton of taxes. And we've talked about this. And then they go out and they pay a ton for their kids' schools, and they have all this different, what I call the penumbra of success, the number of people they employ, from maids to gardeners to restaurants that they go and they spend money in. Again, I think the Democrat Party has lost all ability to understand basic business. And that wasn't always the case. Who is a really pro-business Democrat now? There's almost not an existing one. They're all the Elizabeth Warrens, the Bernie Sanders of the world. They have all of this wealth because of capitalism, and they're angry about capitalism. I don't know if they know better or not, but they're certainly, to your point, willing to trade on it because class resentment, economic warfare, identity politics, anger that you don't have what others have is the foundation of the Democrat Party now. And it would be bad if that were just the case, but Buck, they're also celebrating murders. Luigi Mangione is wildly popular. There are going to be, unfortunately, others that try to kill President Trump. They want violence to occur for successful Republicans. And look at what happened to Charlie Kirk. They're going to create more and more of it. We'll take your calls on this, but I do think this is a big story because it's where we're all headed. And I think a lot of you have to make decisions. Where do you want to live over the next generation? Where should your kids and grandkids live? Increasingly, my answer would not be New York, Chicago, or L.A. 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And just last night, it's not just in Israel, a mob in New York City of anti-Israel protesters clashed with law enforcement outside a synagogue on the Upper East Side. 100 protesters could be heard yelling, "Israel should not exist. Stop the sale of stolen land." Turned violent, police officer was hurt. Some of you may have just seen me right before the show started. I was talking about this on Harris Faulkner's show on Fox. 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
0: Basic math for you. And I'm curious, I'd like to get some feedback. But let's say you live in New York City and you make $10 million a year. There are not very many $10 million a year earners, but many of them would be associated with Ken Griffin. So let's think about that for a minute. You pay in New York City, Buck, you well know, not because you're making $10 million, but because you've had to pay these taxes, 114%. If you make $10 million, that's $1.4 million a year that you are paying in New York City and federal taxes. That is $1.4 million a year. It doesn't take very many guys, they're mostly men, but can be some gals too, who make $10 million or more deciding, screw it, I'm moving to Tennessee, Texas, or Florida. You get a $1.4 million pay raise on a $10 million salary. Think about that. You can move to Nashville, Miami. You can move to Houston,
1: you're
0: Dallas.
1: You're thinking about it in terms of a lot of money, but Clay, think about it in terms of, for people that's an extreme high earner, that's a 0.01% earner. But in New York City, people are going to hear this, they're going to go nuts. But making $500,000, $600,000, $700,000, that's very standard for finance for people who aren't even particularly senior. And you, that extra $100,000 that you get matters a lot to those.
0: Hugely. But I mean, think about it. There aren't that many of those guys. And when you leave, you take that $1.4 million a year, or that $140,000 a year, or that $50,000 a year that you otherwise were paying. It's gone forever. And you extrapolate that into the future. And it is devastating for public policy. New York has, what, a $5 billion shortfall now? And Mamdani's response to that was, I'm going to tax the people who are successful even more, such that now he has run out of town one of the most successful people to have connection in New York City. It is suicide. It is political suicide. It is suicide for those cities. And I think, again, this New York, California, Illinois, get out of town. You guys are in trouble. I'm telling you, if you can, Florida, Tennessee, and Texas, we are going to thrive in these states, the likes of which you have never seen. Just wait for it. It's going to be crazy to see. I'm telling you, it's a big one. If your roof starts falling apart, you know it. 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
17: From the Choice Bank Traffic Center.
18: Just a couple of issues on the roads right now. 35W southbound, your exit ramp to westbound 694 closed with road work until 2 o'clock. Highway 52 northbound, Plato to 7th Street, you'll see us.
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24: What's happening, fellow sports fans? It's Andy West. Let's take a look back on this day in sports history, May 6th. We'll start off in 1954. Roger Bannister of Great Britain at age 25 becomes the first person to run a mile in under 4 minutes at 3:59.04. The 4 minute mile is now the standard of all male professional middle distance runners, but at the time, it was thought to be impossible to accomplish. Jumping ahead, today in 2006, Phoenix becomes the eighth team in NBA history to win a series after trailing 3-1 with a 121-90 victory over the Lakers in Game 7 of its Western Conference opening round series. And today in 2012, Dustin Brown scores 2 goals, and the eighth-seeded LA Kings finish an improbable 4-game sweep of the St. Louis Blues with a 3-1 victory, advancing to the conference finals. The Kings become the first number 8 seed in NHL history to eliminate the conference's top 2 seeds in the same postseason.
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26: We are getting close, a source with Mediator Pakistan tells Reuters. This as Iran confirms it's looking at a memorandum of understanding sent by the US aimed at bringing the conflict to a close. The country's Revolutionary Guards also responded, saying if US threats had ended, passage through the Strait of Hormuz would be possible under new conditions.
25: Fox's Jonathan Savage, the father of 24-hour news cycle Ted Turner, has died.
27: Known for his brash, outspoken nature that earned him the nickname Captain Outrageous, the Atlanta businessman built a media company that created cable channels including TBS, TNT, Turner Classic Movies, and Cartoon Network. Turner owned the Atlanta Braves for 20 years and was also known for his philanthropy.
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0: Omar, welcome back in here to Clay and Buck. Let's switch coasts, shall we? Sorry, whole middle of the country. We're putting our focus from the Atlantic to the Pacific for the moment. California and what's going on over there. In New York, you have Kami Mamdani doing what we all knew he would do. None of this is surprising. That's the other part of this, too. It's not the least bit of a shock that he's as inept at governance as we all said he was. That's why we said it would be the case. But beyond that, you have in California a state that should be the just undisputed jewel of America. And, you know, I give it credit where it's due. It's still a beautiful place and it has a lot going for it, but it is just a mess in terms of governance and the budgets and the taxes and the housing situation, the homelessness. Clay, did we even get to yesterday? This is a little bit of an aside. The guy who burned down the Palisades, it was arson. It was not climate change. Was a fan of Luigi the Assassin.
1: Yes.
0: And basically a left-wing loon. Essentially,
1: yes.
0: Yeah. I mean, this should be a much more prominent news story than it is. But, of course, it does not serve the interests of the left. So the Democrat media doesn't want to spend any time on it. But we just wanted to note. There are people, I mean, there are major newspapers that when that fire's happening, they're like, this is because we don't take climate change seriously. No, actually a left-wing maniac who probably watches some of these or listens to some of these, you know, insane left-wing podcasters out there, started a fire and burned down an entire part of a city, a beautiful historic part of a city. Yes, Clay.
1: No, to your point, they also haven't gotten to rebuild.
0: Yeah,
1: I mean, as this is a crazy left winger burned down. To your point, it wasn't climate change. He was inspired by Luigi Mangione, and he wanted to be a hero. Like he was broken brain. But when you see people be praised for awful events like this, they still aren't letting people rebuild. And I love L.A. I do, and we have a big audience of people listening in L.A. I've spent more time in L.A. probably than any city other than Nashville, because Fox Sports is based out there. I traveled to L.A. over the last decade.
0: I was moved there 10 years ago. I was looking at homes in L.A. a decade ago. I really thought about it.
1: It's a beautiful place. To Buck's point, California, I think this is the perfect analogy. California is a super attractive woman, a super hot chick that gets away with all sorts of awful decisions because of the natural beauty.
0: And she always ends up stumbling into the Uber, like, about to puke because she's made bad decisions, you know?
1: And people
0: still
1: make excuses.
0: But
1: people make excuses because it's such a beautiful place to live. But my goodness, it is incompetent. And when I see the California debate, to your point, Buck, last night on CNN, the idea that someone like Katie, remember, they were going to elect Swalwell. He was the big favorite.
0: Yeah.
1: And then they code-redded him because of all the things that he had been doing. And now
0: you've got Katie Porter, Tom Steyer. These are the two leading lights of the California Democrats. Let's start with I want to start with Katie Porter. I was going to go to Steyer. Let's start with Katie Porter here. As you know, perhaps most famous for throwing a boiling pot of potatoes at her now ex-husband, I believe. And she is absolutely just astonished that anybody would want to talk about her temperament. Play two.
2: I can't believe that on a stage with 30 minutes of interrupting and bickering and name calling and shouting and disrespect for everyone up here who's stepping into public service, that anyone wants to talk about my temperament.
3: You were actually interrupting them too. I don't know why you want to act like you weren't.
2: Oh, cowboy.
3: Steve and I sat here smiling at each other because we're just watching you all prove to everyone why they can't vote for a Democrat.
0: Nice work by Bianco there. Credit where it's due, jumping in to say, I mean, Clay, Katie Porter here is indicative, I think, of the state of the Democrat Party, which is a bit of just constant gaslighting. Constant gaslighting about what we know about these people, what they've done. I mean, Gavin Newsom is really, and this is going to probably hit too close to home, he's the guy who gets caught cheating on his wife with the maid by his wife, who a day later is like, honey, what are you talking about? That was a bad dream. Like, he'll say anything.
1: But speaking of say anything, listen to cut three. This is again, just how broken California politics are. Should illegal aliens get free health care? Katie Porter just says, yes, that's what Californians deserve. This is what happened last night. They try to argue, oh, we don't want free health care for illegal immigrants, except she was directly asked and she said she does. Cut three.
4: Congresswoman Porter, your thoughts on the idea of funding health care for undocumented immigrants statewide?
2: Yes.
4: Yes. And that's, by the way, what
2: I think Californians deserve.
1: Not hemming and hawing. No, like, attempting to argue, oh, there's some subtlety here. No, your tax dollars should go. By the way, if you're like, well, that's just California, where do you think a lot of those tax dollars come from? Us, because of the way that this is paid out. And it wasn't just Katie Porter, who was one of the Democrat leading candidates. It was also Tom Steyer, who is a billionaire. And here is what he had to say. He says, ICE, it's a criminal operation. And just listen to how crazy this answer is. This is what California Democrats believe. Cut one.
5: The governor of California should hold people accountable who break the laws of California, specifically including ICE agents and the people who send them to racially profile, which is illegal, and use violence against Californians, which is illegal. And it should go up the chain to the supervisors, right up to Stephen Miller. If he's sending people to racially profile and hurt Californians or kill Californians, he should be held liable. It is not legal for federal agents to come to California and break the law. It is absolutely critical that California's governor does stand up for everyone in California. That, in fact, ICE to me is a criminal operation. I've said all along, we should abolish ICE. It's breaking the law. It is coming here deliberately to break the law.
0: All you have to know about Tom Steyer is that this is a guy who is so disconnected from reality that he thinks that climate change is the biggest threat we face. There's very few. He's now the Japanese soldier a few years after the end of World War II on the island who they find him, and he still thinks he's... Very few people are on the climate change is an existential threat train these days. He's one of them. And he says ICE is a criminal operation. Absurd. Absurd.
1: Sorry, I got fired up. Tennessee has just bucked. So all of that is, I co-sign with all that. I was just trying to catch up. Tennessee has officially released their map with 9 Republican districts. So my phone has blown up with all the map pictures. We need to get into that, that impact with Indiana and everything else. But at the same time, I mean, I think this ties in with the way we opened the show. You have California floundering in incompetence. You have far left-wing ideas being espoused by Tom Steyer, Katie Porter. We believe Bianco, Hilton, my goodness, it would be great if those were the two finalists. Steve Hilton, we've had on this program a ton. He's a friend. I love the guy. I think he would be an unbelievable governor for California. If I were in California and I were voting in 3 weeks, I would personally be voting for Steve Hilton. And I would be ecstatic if he were able to do to get that job, because I think California needs a lot of fixing. This also ties in with Spencer Pratt. Well, I don't even know what Spencer Pratt's politics are, but in Los Angeles with Karen Bass up for reelection, there's just a genuine distaste and anger over what blue cities have allowed to be doing. Meanwhile, your state of Florida has just released a map that will give, theoretically, Republicans a 24-4 advantage. My home state of Tennessee has just released a map that will give Republicans a 9-0 advantage. And in Indiana, last night, Indiana voters went out in their primary and said, we don't want these soft, weak-kneed leadership in Indiana that's going to say, hey, a state that Trump won by 20, we've got to make sure that we protect Democrat seats. And all of the senators, by and large, I think 6 of them, 5 of them for sure, it looks like a 6th as well, all lose their seats in the Indiana State Senate because people in Indiana are fed up. So really, Buck, what you have is the story of the coast imploding, New York, L.A., I think, unfortunately for people in Illinois, Chicago has to be considered a coastal community. And then, and they are on the coast of the Great Lakes, and then on the flip side, you've got states in the middle part of the country that are making rational, reasonable decisions to make them even more rock-ribbed red. And Buck, they're going to thrive over the next 20 years. It's really kind of a fascinating time in our American political culture because you have two divergent paths being taken. And I think Republicans are on the right side of all of this. And the question is, can someone sane like Steve Hilton in California get enough of a coalition? Can Spencer Pratt? Is there any real opposition to the Mamdanis and Hochuls of the world in New York? I think people there are in for a world of hurt. I just really do. And it's why if I could give advice, if you can leave, I would leave. I just think a lot of what you love about the place that you call home is vanishing in a hurry out there. And I hope some people who are staying, like Steve Hilton, can fight and win. But I just think the overall trend lines are incredibly difficult for a lot of people out there.
0: I won't give up hope for New York. California, you may be on your own. Just kidding. But I'm hopeful that there's some semblance of sanity that will come to these places. D.C., I didn't even get into the mayor of Seattle.
1: Oh, that's an awful story.
0: Job. She's just a whack job. What is wrong with people who live in Seattle? How do they not? Honestly, I want some crazy libs from Seattle to call in. Explain to me why you think having this idiot in charge of things that affect your day-to-day life, specifically safety. She's like, we shouldn't have cameras in public places to capture crime. That's bad. It's a public place. Don't you want people to be safe? Don't you want crimes to be solved? By the way, the answer is no. Because she's not going to like who's committing the crimes. Because it's not guys wearing red MAGA hats who are carrying pocket constitutions. That's not who's committing the crimes, the violent ones in Seattle. So she doesn't want there to be cameras. Clay, these people are insane. They're insane.
1: Look, 100%. I will say this. Thank the Lord for all the cameras. You, I think, articulately and succinctly pointed out that body cameras on cops basically ended BLM. Because now we see every time they try to turn something into a story, it is almost always that they were a danger.
0: I say 3 out of 4 times now when someone tries to make an issue of this stuff, Clay, I say, oh, I would have shot that person sooner if I were the cop.
1: The cops are showing often great restraint. And by the way, if they don't, everybody sees it and they say, you know what? That cop committed a crime. It's rare, but it's very easy. I actually like the fact that we have videos like this because that 77-year-old guy, they would have just said, oh, that didn't happen. He tripped and fell. Yeah. We didn't hit him.
0: Yeah.
1: Right? And then we see the video and it's awful. Same thing happened with the Minneapolis shooting. They have video of the crazy guy. Remember when everybody said, oh, Minneapolis is going to be the issue that defines the midterms. And then we found out that both of the people that got shot were crazy and one of them had been screaming at ICE agents and kicking their rear of their car, and he was carrying around a gun, and the other one showed up and all of this, the videos that come out confirm very often what you and I and many of our listeners out there know, which is the left in this country has gone insane, and the choices they're making are making their lives worse, not better. I understand anger. Making poor choices when you're angry often puts you in a worse position than you would be in if you did nothing at all.
0: There's a Mother's Day celebration this coming weekend for the moms of 80,000 newborn babies who came into this world in the past year with the help and support of the Preborn network of clinics. 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
10: Up in Brooklyn Park, eastbound 94 slows after County Road 81 to just before Brooklyn Boulevard. And this is due to road work happening in the left lane. It's moving maintenance work again today.
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1: Welcome back in. We're talking about East and West Coast life and the people in the middle part of the country. I would say Florida obviously has East Coast vibes, but people in red states making rational decisions, people in blue states making poor ones. I was reading about the current situation on San Diego beaches, which I was in disbelief over, because I've been talking with my wife, I don't know, 20 years ago, we went to Condado. And we couldn't afford to stay on the Hotel Coronado, which is beautiful in San Diego, one of the nicest hotels in the country. Couldn't afford to stay there. It was beautiful. We went around the facilities and we were like, man, this is incredible. Maybe one day we can come back. We can stay in a hotel this nice. And we're going to be in Southern California some this summer. And I was thinking about places to go. Buck, many of the beaches, I didn't even realize this, and some of you in San Diego are probably dealing with this, and you're like, thankfully somebody's talking about this on a national level. Mexican untreated sewage is so bad in Southern California now, and I'm talking about deep Southern California, the San Diego area, that hundreds of days a year, the beaches are shut down because it's too toxic to go into the water. Hundreds of days a year at that hotel.
0: Raw sewage. Yes. It's raw. They're putting poop in the water.
1: Yes. Yeah. Untreated raw sewage from Tijuana, from Mexico, has got San Diego beaches. You can't go in the water hundreds of days a year. The smell is so bad now, often, Buck, for people who live on the coast, that they can't open their windows. What are we doing? And I understand that's Mexico that is creating an issue in California. You're telling me that California can't figure out how to get poop away from its beaches so that people can use it in San Diego? I don't even want to stay at that hotel now. I certainly don't want to get in the water. That has to be tons of you out there thinking, what is going on? This is crazy town.
0: Yeah. Why is Mexico such a mess? That's a whole other conversation. We're going to come back here in a few minutes with some excellent stuff for all of you. Jim Jordan, I believe, will be with us.
1: That's right.
0: We have some things to talk to him about. We've also got Clay leading us on a journey perhaps to Indiana, perhaps to the election results from last night, where a bunch of weak Republicans got their comeuppance.
20: 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Clay Travis and Buck Sexton.
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2: It has been agreed to, President Trump says. The bombing starts at a much higher level and intensity than it was before. The president issuing that threat on social media amid reports Iran and the U.S. are nearing an agreement to end the war. President Trump also announced a pause to Project Freedom, the U.S. military's operation to guide commercial ships through the Strait of Hormuz. At the same time, the president told the New York Post it's too soon to prepare for a new round of talks in Pakistan.
3: Fox's Jared Halpern at the White House, where the president just said this.
4: We're doing very well in Iran. It's going very smoothly, and we'll see what happens. They want to make a deal. They want to negotiate.
3: Speaking at the start of a military Mother's Day event, a Texas man accused of firing at Secret Service officers near the Washington Monument earlier this week is now charged with multiple federal counts, including assaulting federal officers and unlawful possession of a firearm by a convicted felon. Prosecutors say the vice president's motorcade was approaching when a plainclothes agent saw a man appearing to conceal a firearm, 45-year-old Michael Marks, accused of firing at uniformed officers who responded during a chase, shooting and wounding a civilian bystander before he was hit by return fire. Multiple FBI raids in Virginia, reportedly part of a corruption probe. One search focusing on the offices of the state Senate leader, Democrat Louise Lucas, and a cannabis dispensary nearby.
5: SWAT teams getting out of their vehicles with weapons, telling people inside that cannabis dispensary to put their hands up and to come outside. At least three people were taken into custody. Federal law enforcement say that they're carrying out these court-authorized criminal search warrants at more than 10 locations across the state.
3: Fox's Alex Hogan in Portsmouth. 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
6: Minnesota News Network, I'm Tasha Radel. The mother of a dead baby found floating in the Mississippi River in Winona in 2011 will spend 2 years on probation. Prosecutors say 44-year-old Jennifer Bakley pleaded guilty to interference with a dead body this morning, and two counts of manslaughter were dismissed as part of the plea agreement. Bakley admitted to concealing her baby's death and dropping the body into the water in a bag with angel figurines. Investigators used forensic genealogy to identify Bakley as the baby's biological mother last April. Fishing isn't just a pastime in Minnesota. It's a major economic driver, supporting thousands of jobs and bringing in millions of dollars each year to communities across the state. DNR Commissioner Sarah Stroman.
7: One of the things I love about Fishing Opener is you can really see the activity that it generates in communities all across the state. No matter where you are in Minnesota, you will see welcome angler signs on businesses. You will see people out and about towing boats, launching boats, walking around with their fishing rods and their gear and their trucks.
6: Saturday is Minnesota's Fishing Opener. An overnight fire has heavily damaged Haskell's Port of Excelsior, a longtime bar and liquor store in downtown Excelsior. Crews were called to the scene around 1:30 a.m. where the restaurant portion of the building sustained the most damage. This is MNN on KTLK.
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11: From the Choice Bank Traffic Center.
12: Up in Brooklyn Park, eastbound 94 slows after County Road 81 to just before Brooklyn Boulevard. And this is due to road work happening in the left lane. It's moving maintenance work again today. East 394 has minor.
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Let's get some good news, Buck. Hour number two underway. Let me hit you with a bunch of positivity. By the way, President Trump speaking right now in the White House live to military moms. We will see if he takes questions and certainly will update you if that occurs. Okay, so right off the top, the stock market is hitting record highs anew. As the S&P 500, the NASDAQ, the Dow is close to a record high. All reacting positively to potential peace in Iran. We will see what different directions this may go before all is said and done. But the price of oil and gas down about $7 today to about $95 a barrel. When the war started, gas was $68 a barrel. So this is significant to bring it back down. We talked yesterday about the idea that I threw out that some people liked and other people thought was crazy of the United States providing insurance to several of the tankers that are currently sitting, not moving, in the Strait of Hormuz. And we will continue to update you on how that is going. But rest assured, if you have 401ks, April was one of the best months we have seen for stocks in years. Stock market skyrocketed. And last year in April, you'll remember, they said, oh my goodness, President Trump's going to destroy the economy. And the reality is that the S&P 500 is up 2,400 points roughly since April of last year, which is a crazy increase, over 40% just since then. So all of that is underway on the economic front. Oil prices down and stock market to record high. So that is positive. Buck, also positive, there is right now, I think, a significant chance that certainly many southern states are going to be redrawing their congressional district maps, and that that is going to have a potentially transformative impact on the House race is coming up this fall. And let me tell you about this in particular. The state of Tennessee, while we are on the air, and I was following it, I was trying to zoom in to look at

0: the FBI has raided the Senate pro tem of Virginia, the Democrat who is near the top of the Virginia State Senate. And there are substantial allegations of wrongdoing there, having to do with a lot of different fraud. Now, all of that, I would also put this in the positive category. Last night in Indiana, we called these guys out. We had Senator Banks on. We might need to have him on again because he led the charge on this. He may be listening right now as he's driving around in Indiana. Senator Banks said it's unacceptable what the Indiana Senate did, state Senate. And there are other many different of you listening to us right now who are Republicans in Indiana that were very frustrated by this too. Indiana, as you see raw, naked, partisan politics from so many different blue states and even purple states like Virginia, where Democrats currently have control, Indiana said, we don't want to violate norms. We're not going to redistrict. The Senate, I think the House passed it. The Senate there, several of the Republican senators said no. They basically got wiped out last night in the primary. And many of these races, Buck, were not remotely close. Five of them have lost their seats. One of them is, I am told, going to lose his seat before all is said and done. We'll see. Six of them swept out. And I think that a lot of people in Indiana are waking up this morning and saying, we're tired of having sort of what I would say, Buck, is the country club Republican element that has been unwilling to actually realize the fight that we're in. And so I just gave you a long litany. I know there's a lot of negativity and news and everything else, but sometimes all the positive gets snowed under. There's a lot of really positive things happening right now.
1: That was quite a list. I would say very, very impressive. You want me to bring us all down now?
0: Now, what do you have? What's the womp womp that you've got to...
1: For one thing, this Iran negotiation, the framework of a deal that's going to leave the nukes to later. I told you guys this is what was going to happen the whole time. They're basically going to settle for the strait is opened and hostilities have ceased and we'll figure out the nuclear part later, which means the nuclear part's never really going to be figured out. That's what I think ends up happening with that. But I could be wrong. And other than that, I would like to see some mass deportations, which have not really happened. Not hearing a lot about that right now. That was a major promise of 2024. And it feels like that has been pushed a little to the wayside. I do think the gas prices are going to start to come down substantially. I agree with that. So I don't have any, I'm trying to think of what else I could be really negative about. I'm looking for negativity right now. We're all going to die. That is true. Sorry. We're all going to die. That is a reality.
0: Hopefully not very soon.
1: Hopefully not from high gas prices. You know, that yes. would, I want to tie all these things together. But no, look, I think that last night was actually encouraging. The result in Indiana is encouraging for a lot of people who felt like Republicans. Here's the problem we've seen. Some of the worst Republican politicians we get. And by worst, I'll be specific here. I mean, the ones that are the quickest to betray important promises made to the base that they made, perhaps even to get elected. Some of the worst Republicans come from red states, very red states. And there's a frustration, I think, for a lot, and that I'm talking about a lot of you right now who go through this with, you know, so we vote and we get these Republicans in and they don't do anything. People vote for, they don't pay attention to the primary. We get these rhinos. Okay, well, there was something of a capturing of the rhinos that occurred last night. And in Indiana, I know it's only a state Senate issue, but it affects Congress. So that's why it's a national issue, because the redistricting, it shows you that there can be consequences for this. Clay, I don't think another red state legislature is going to say, we don't want to do redistricting because that would be mean. Which is really the argument that, remember, we were in Indiana actually right around when this was going down. Yeah. We were asking people, they're like, hold on a second. Why aren't they doing it? Like, oh, it's not collegial and feels like it's a little bit of spiking the football in the Democrats' face. It's like, can we do that times 1,000? Why aren't we doing that?
0: Yeah. Look, I think what happened was Virginia ended those guys' political career. Trump was a big part of it, but I think a lot of Indiana Republicans saw what the nakedly partisan

0: move of Virginia. And they said, you can't just keep getting punched in the face and say, well, that wasn't very nice. Well, I, you just broke my nose. There's blood running down my face. I wish you hadn't done that. But, oh, well, you violated protocols. I'm going to remain nonviolent. That's tough to take, right? And so, metaphorically speaking, we're getting punched in the face time after time. And I think a lot of people are fed up with it. I think Tennessee's fed up with it. Tennessee just said, hey, we're going to have a 9-0 state. We're going to make ourselves redder than we've ever been before. And you know what the great thing about this is, Buck? The entire original basis of federalism in this country was every state should be a laboratory. And states that make good decisions are going to get more people moving into them and are going to have more economic success. And states that make poor decisions are going to have fewer people moving there and are going to have less economic success. And I think we're getting a great experiment in federalism right now, because the states that are red are giving the people more economic freedom, lower taxes. You know what that's leading to? Better schools. We haven't talked about it. Have you seen the data coming out of Mississippi? Everybody has been kicking Mississippi in the teeth for years. They make fun of Mississippi, say Mississippi is not doing well. Mississippi is kicking everybody's ass in school now. And even a New York Times columnist came out and said, wait a minute, black kids in Mississippi now are outperforming black kids in California. This is kind of a big story because California is spending way more money to educate kids, and yet black kids in Mississippi are trouncing black kid performance in California. Again, the federalism argument here, it's a great story. The Mississippi Miracle, we talked about it with Linda McMahon on this program. You know what Mississippi said? Let's just get back to basic phonics.
1: We have cut 22, Nicholas Kristof, who's a whiny lib, but he says something that's correct here. Play it.
2: In our blue places, where we have governance, we have every bit as much of an affordability crisis, in part because of a stranglehold of regulations. And, you know, we talk a good game about the importance of education, and yet a black kid in Mississippi is 2.5 times as likely to be proficient in math and reading by fourth grade as a black kid in California. And so, I mean, do we need to look a little bit less at what the Trump administration is doing to harm working class families and look a little more in the mirror?
1: Can I just say their real answer, Clay, is they don't want to do that. They just want to say Trump is awful.
0: That's right.
1: Because the Democrat Party has truly become a party of Trump derangement syndrome because it's so easy. Because what are you going to say? What are you going to say to Democrats in California who vote for you when it's, hey, the black kids in Mississippi in their school system in Mississippi are doing great, and our black kids here in California, in the, you know, the pinnacle of blue state governance and wealth, I might add. Mississippi is not a wealthy state.
0: No, that's...
1: are way behind the Mississippi kids. How do you explain that to the base of the Democrat Party?
0: It's a great story. It's a great story. I mean, and Mississippi should be taking victory laps, and everybody should be looking at Mississippi and saying, how... something you didn't expect to hear. How can we educate our kids as well as Mississippi is? But I mean, again, I think this is just a function. Governor Tate Reeves, the choices that they have made in Mississippi have benefited everybody. And by the way, most of those kids in Mississippi, the black kids, a lot of their parents are voting Democrat, but they're getting the benefit of Republican politics. And if I'm sitting around in California right now and I'm a black mom and dad and I'm paying high taxes and I'm sending my kids to California schools, and I hear that Mississippi schools are dominating the performance that my kids are getting, I got a lot of questions to ask. And it goes to your point, yeah, Buck. If you actually have to provide results, the results of Democrat policies make everything worse for everybody. That's the reality.
1: Yeah, that's absolutely. That is the summation, sir. Counselor, the case rests. I mean, that's
0: but to your point, it is interesting to think about when Trump's gone and the great Satan and they can't point to him and everything else. What did Democrats actually stand for? That's going to be something they really have to grapple with, I think, in 28, because just like being the party that hates Trump is not actually, first of all, very good in terms of policy, but also it doesn't exist anymore.
1: Well, this is like if you start to push some of these left-wing socialist types today on any of these issues, if they'll even engage, which they usually won't, you say, what exactly have you guys accomplished? And they'll be like, you know, the 8-hour workday. And it's like, wasn't it like 100 years ago? What have you guys done lately? Other than just mess everything up. All
0: what
1: you do is mess
0: exactly
1: everything up.
0: Exactly that you do here as, as one famous.
1: The Bobs.
0: Savant might have said back in the day.
1: If you're looking for a better night's sleep, sometimes it's as simple as upgrading your sheets. 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
0: Yes.
1: Let's hear from Don in Iowa. What's going on, Don?
17: Hi, guys. Thank you for taking my call. Clay and Buck, been listening to you both in the show and individually for years.
0: Many thanks.
1: Well, thank you, sir. Excellent taste.
17: Yeah, thank you. I'm a truck driver.
1: We love our truckers, man. We love you guys. 3 hours a day, so many of you. Sorry, keep going.
17: Well, I appreciate it. I'm actually in Missouri now. I crossed state lines heading down for delivery. And you guys were talking about Mamdani and socialists or Democrats not understanding capitalism. And I want to respectfully disagree. When they asked Willie Sutton why he robs banks, he said, because that's where the money is. And Democrats absolutely understand capitalism, but as Margaret Thatcher once said, so the problem with socialism is you always run out of other people's money. And
1: thank you for calling in, Don. It is a great quote. I think to clarify a little bit there, appreciate your call. Thank you for listening. We're saying that they don't understand how business functions. We understand that they understand that capitalism creates a lot of money. They're thieves. I believe our friend Jesse Kelly just recently, I saw a clip of him. He's like, you got to understand, they just want to take your stuff. Like they have the thief mindset. And that is true. They just want to take your stuff. They want to come up with some rationale to take your stuff and say that it should go to them or someone else.
0: And then the math here does ultimately matter, because that's why I'm focused on people who, it's not a surprise, the more money you make, the more taxes you pay. Unfortunately, because of federal income taxes, all of us are required to pay a lot. If you're in the top 50% of earners, you pay a lot of federal income tax. Bottom 50% pays nothing. In fact, many of them actually get our money given to them. That's a whole nother story, all right? But on the actual tax for local jurisdictions, when you leave, there aren't that many people, when you actually look at the raw numbers, who make massive amounts of money that are funding New York City, LA, Chicago. 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
18: From the Choice Bank Traffic Center.
19: Highway 52 northbound has the usual stretch of brake lights across the Lafayette Bridge. You're also looking at some heavy traffic in the South Metro on southbound 52, down from about...
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26: Three staccato cries of Mayday and an eyewitness report of a mid-air explosion is about all that is known this morning of the British Columbia air disaster, which yesterday claimed 52 lives.
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29: Investigating the largest unsolved mass murder in Canada, Canadian Pacific Flight 21.
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33: On reportedly one page, 14 points, and tells PBS, I think it's got a very good chance of ending. And if it doesn't end, we have to go back to bombing the hell out of them. Very simple. Energy Secretary Chris Wright tells Fox what he believes brought Iran back to the table.
34: The fear that the United States' military is going to open the strait whether Iran wants it or not.
33: The top point, no nuclear-armed Iran. Markets rally, oil drops, though gas stations hiked a nickel again today. Update on the cruise ship hantavirus outbreak off South Africa. Three passengers dead, three more with symptoms airlifted off. The ship now scheduled to dock at the Canary Islands with the working theory that a couple contracted hantavirus on a bird watching trip in Argentina and brought it aboard there with them. 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
0: It's John Justice, and coming up on Thursday morning, where did all these rubber male appendages being used by Minnesota anti-ICE protesters come from? Would you believe I found the answer? Plus, Drinko de Mayo University of Minnesota frat party promotion sparks controversy, and I'll talk with Wisconsin gubernatorial candidate Andy Mansky at 8 a.m. Listen, live and local, 6 to 9, on Twin Cities News Talk.
1: Your head against the wall and it doesn't feel fun anymore, it's okay to quit. 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

0: Welcome back in, Clay Travis, Buck Sexton Show. We are joined now by our good friend, Congressman Jim Jordan from Ohio. Congressman, I don't know that you're running around. You got a lot of busy things going on, but we've been talking a great deal on this program about the awful decisions made by politicians like Mamdani in New York City, the poor leadership being shown in California, Illinois, and how red states, and Ohio has become a red state, are thriving based on the rational decisions we all make. Y'all had a primary yesterday. What did the data from that primary show us, and how nervous, because we talked about this some yesterday, should we be about the outcome of both the governor and Senate races in Ohio, because the outcome there is going to be significant to show us how the midterms go.
1: Well, I think the good news was there were more Republicans show up to vote in a primary election in Ohio than there were Democrats. You know, as you indicated, Clay, our state has been moving in a Republican direction. We used to be the bellwether state. You know, you didn't win the White House unless you won Ohio 50-50, but President Trump won it by, I believe, 8.5, 8.5, 11.5, 16, 20, 24. So it's moved in a great direction. And like I said, we had more Republicans show up, even though the media is telling us, oh, the midterms are gone and the Democrats are going to win. So I took that as all good. Senator Husted's a good candidate, but he's got a tough opponent. He's got Sherrod Brown, who's, I think we figured it up. He's been in elective office in Ohio, I think like 48 of the last 52 years. So he's known in this state. He has some of that sort of working class appeal that, you know, you find with Trump voters. But I think it'll just require President Trump to come to Ohio and help motivate Trump people to come out and vote for Senator Husted. And of course, Vivek, who's our gubernatorial candidate, who had a good day yesterday as well.
2: Yeah, I wanted to ask you about that. Vivek certainly has the backing of President Trump. He's got name recognition because of his run for president. He's got a lot of money, which he's did some self-funding of his campaign already based on the campaign disclosures. How are you feeling about that governor's race? Is that also really just he has to stay the course, Trump will show up, and we'll get it done?
1: I think so. And Vivek's good on this stump. I mean, he's out there talking about how Ohio wants to move to get rid of the income tax, which I think is great. He's talking about school choice. He's talking about things that I think are good, important issues for families in this state. And he's running against Amy Acton, who is, as you guys know, has been given the name the Fauci of Ohio, because she was the health director for former governor or soon to be former governor DeWine during the whole COVID stuff. And she was almost as bad as Fauci. I mean, I remember she wanted to close golf courses, for goodness sake. So, golfing is the definition of social distancing, for goodness sake. And she was one to close golf courses.
0: Especially when you see my 21. Shots, Congressman. Yeah. I'm off on my own a lot.
1: Yeah, exactly. So it's like I feel good about that race too. And then we have the ninth district up in the Toledo area. Marcy Kaptur's been in Congress, you know, forever, and we got a chance, I think, to win that race as well. So I feel pretty good. And this redistricting effort that's going to now happen in the South in light of the Supreme Court decision, I think that's going to help us. And so I think we can sort of defy the historical trend and maintain the House and the Senate.
0: The Senate, obviously, for people out there who aren't paying attention, if Ohio holds on the Republican side, there's basically no math that allows the Democrats to take control of the Senate. I think you certainly see the map on both the House and the Senate side, but that, for people who may not be paying attention, the road to a majority for Democrats has to run through Ohio.
1: Yeah, you're exactly right. I mean, you know, if we can't, you know, keep North Carolina, if we don't take Georgia, if we would even lose Maine, and if we don't pick up Michigan, which I think I don't think that's necessarily what the outcome is going to be. You're exactly right, Clay, that for the Democrats to get there, they got to get our state. And I think that's why you'll see, you know, I think the Democratic Senatorial Campaign Committee already reserved like $79 million for TV ads for Sherrod Brown here in Ohio. So it's going to be much like the last go around, where Senator Marino and Senator McCormick are good senators from Ohio and Pennsylvania. Those were like the most expensive races ever. I expect Ohio to be just like that.
2: Speaking of Congressman Jim Jordan of Ohio, I think you've got a hearing coming up, right, on dealing with some illegal immigration stuff, sanctuary city policies. We talk about that issue. That and the economy, I think, are the two most common things for us to talk about overall here on the show. There was huge focus on it in year one of the Trump presidency. I think that we got the Iran conflict, got some other things that have been getting a lot of attention recently. Are these deportations happening? Is the administration still focused on this? It feels like there's been a little bit of a let off the gas pedal maybe after Minneapolis and those lunatics confronting ICE people, ISA agents.
1: No, I think there's still the focus, and certainly we have the focus. We passed the Sanctuary Jurisdiction Shutdown Act out of our committee a few weeks back. We want that to be on the House floor here in the coming weeks and hopefully even get to the Senate and pass and become law. But I think it's important to understand what the Democrats have been doing. I mean, think about their plan. First, it was 4 years of just wide open border, 10 million migrants come into the country. Then they create sanctuary jurisdictions, which makes it difficult to remove those migrants when they commit another crime. And then they say, oh, we're not going to fund the guys who do the removing. We're not going to fund ICE. I mean, that's their plan. And now we have this guy, and we just wrote this guy a letter to get information from this Krasner DA in Philadelphia, one of these left-wing DAs. He's now threatening to arrest ICE agents. So first let in 10 million, then make it tough to apprehend them and deport them if they commit another crime, then don't fund ICE, and now, oh, we're going to go arrest you. As if it was, you know, it wasn't enough that they were, but the left-wing agitators were spitting on them and yelling at them and swearing at them and threatening them and doxing them and tracking them and all that stuff they did to them while they're out doing their job. That's how ridiculous it's gotten. So we're looking into both the DA in Arlington, Virginia there, or some of the crazy things going on there, letting these illegal migrants who've done crimes, letting them back out on the street instead of honoring the detainer. And the same with this Krasner guy in Philadelphia.
0: What did you think about the fraud story the Daily Wire came out with rooted in Ohio? Obviously, we've seen a lot of fraud stories. Minnesota was first up, a lot in California. But I think the fact that a state like Ohio, which, as you mentioned, is a red state that has gone for President Trump by substantial amounts, the fact that Ohio could have a lot of fraud is a sign of just how systemic and epidemic-like this entire fraud world is when it comes to healthcare.
1: Yeah, exactly. And you know, the second largest Somali population in the country is in the Columbus, Ohio area. And so you had sort of the same kind of thing that was going on in Minneapolis happening there. And now in Ohio it's different because, you know, you got Republicans, but also at the local level where you need to prosecute, of course, Franklin County and the city of Columbus are Democrats. So I want to look into this more, but yeah, this is as serious as it gets. And it looks like it could be every bit as bad as what was going on up in Minneapolis. So I expect our oversight committee to do some, under Chairman Comer, to do some work on this area as well and find out what we can about all this Medicaid fraud that was. But we knew this was the Medicaid. You knew it was the case. Elon with Doge understood this, but the left always, oh, healthcare. But when it's fraud, what you're doing is if you can stop that, you're actually going to help the people who truly qualify and who are in need of the Medicaid dollars.
0: You know, interestingly, there's many different things going on, but I'm sure you saw Arkansas cut their men's and women's tennis program. I think you and I were texting about it. College sports are just under siege. The budgets are falling apart. I talked about it on my FS1 show that's going to be up a little bit later today. You've been fighting on this among many other things. What's the latest there?
1: Well, we think we're going to get the SCORE Act on the floor sometime later this month. That's talking with Leader Scalise. That's the goal. I feel like we got to get to use the sports, and we got to get a ball in play. You got to get some bill passed. One of the branch, you know, the House or the Senate, get something where, okay, now we're going to negotiate, work with the Senate, and see if we can get something to President Trump's desk that will help the situation. But yeah, when you see that, it's just so expensive. I don't know this for sure, but my guess is McIntosh, the AD at Wisconsin, where I went to school. You know, he left and he went to the Big Ten Conference. And maybe he's saying, like, this is such a mess. I want to go to one of the conferences where they seem to be doing okay. I don't know that was his reasoning, but you start to see all these things, Arkansas dropping men's and women's tennis. And, you know, just is, I hate to see it because, you know, that's where our Olympic movement comes from, these college athletes. And it's just frustrating. So hopefully we'll get that passed and get moving.
3: Congressman Jim Jordan.
1: How is the 195 mile an hour serve, man? Buck, you were talking.
3: Oh.
1: Last Friday, I was listening to you, and the Animal Farm stuff was great. But then I heard you talking about, like, cuddling with Terry under the comfort or something like that. What is Buck? The guy can serve at 190 miles an hour. He's talking. I was just laughing when I heard you say that. I don't know if you're promoting something or not, but we were listening to you guys.
2: Hey, I'm a capitalist. We're selling blankets, baby. We have a blanket sponsor, okay? So you're darn right I'm cuddling with my beautiful wife under that blanket.
0: I was out on Friday, Congressman. I had no idea Buck went so soft on us.
2: Let me tell you, when a guy can hit 110-mile-an-hour serve, if he wants to talk about his fluffy slippers, he's allowed
1: to. That's what I figured you were going to say. But also, I appreciated we were driving. I happened to catch you on Monday too. We were in Indiana driving Monday, helping a colleague. But your analysis of antitrust and Spirit Airlines was, I think, right on target.
2: Thank you.
4: It's super frustrating what happened there, Congressman.
2: We were sad that Elizabeth Warren went on the warpath like she did. It was really disappointing because.
1: And Burgess, because it would have been a fifth airline with competing with the big guys.
4: That's right.
1: How is that not helpful? And anyway, I appreciate what you said there, too, because we deal with this antitrust issue all the time.
2: Congressman, stay on it. Thanks for being with us, sir.
1: Thanks, guys.
2: Okay, you might be familiar with the name, but they're doing important work every day, so they need your help. The International Fellowship of Christians and Jews, what they're doing is very effective. 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
9: 94 westbound construction between Lowry Hill Tunnel and Highway 55. Left lanes closed. 35 east to Lowry Hill Tunnel, 10 minutes. 35W southbound, extra ramp to westbound 694 is closed.
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2: Welcome back in here to Clay and Buck. Give us a ring. 800-282-2882. Also, we will get to a bunch of talk backs. But do we have any live callers on the line right this moment? You have the call.
0: We do. We've got a bunch that want to weigh in on the California situation. And then we've got a ton of talk backs. You guys have been sending us some amazing ones. We'll get to those in the third hour. But Dennis in Campo, California, you say you can see the border from your home. Is the sewage problem, we were talking about this awful sewage problem in the San Diego area, has it gotten worse? How would you assess it?
25: Well, Clay, yeah, it's gotten much worse. And our local TV stations are focusing on it, but we're not getting any help from Governor Newsom. We've sent delegations up. He says it's a federal problem. The federal administrators have come and looked at it. They've thrown a couple of dollars at it to just duct tape what's going on over there. And now they want to put a new tax on the November ballot to make San Diego citizens pay for repairs to the Tijuana water treatment plant. Just a patch. Now, there's 1 million gallons a day going into the ocean. On the TV show, they show toilet paper. Yes, I know it's a family show. Turds floating down, high chairs, toilet seats, all kinds of trash. And you cannot get within 100 yards of it without wanting to vomit. It's really terrible playing Buck.
2: Yeah. In my book, Manufacturing Delusion, I actually have a chapter where I start off talking about the border immigration, but specifically standing with Border Patrol at that border fence before Trump came in and reinforced it. The fence was like a 5 foot tall, kind of rusted out, rickety thing you could just walk through or jump over. But you look on the American side of the border and it's clean and quiet and orderly for the most part. And you just look across onto the Tijuana side of the border and it is an absolute third world mess.
0: Yeah.
2: And you have to ask. It's the same geography, same piece of land. Why is this like the difference between North and South Korea? Like, why is one side of this nice and the other side of it is very not nice?
0: I guess it's also unfortunate. I presume that the ocean streams in that particular area move, tend to move north, right? So that's my presumption. If we have a Tijuana situation where Mexican trash is shutting down American beaches, I just feel like it should be a bigger story. But I think it's also emblematic of California's inability to solve things. You can't keep the beaches open. You can't let people rebuild in a spectacularly, naturally beautiful area of Los Angeles like the Palisades that was utterly destroyed. And Christy in Utah grew up on the West Coast. Christy, I don't know what your age is, but I imagine that you've seen things get progressively worse as it's become more and more of a one-party state.
1: Yeah, I did. Both my parents are from California. My mom was raised in LA. My dad was raised in the Bay Area. I grew up in Washington, Central Washington, a town called Yakima, and we spent a ton of time in LA, San Francisco, and Seattle. I actually lived in LA myself for 8 years, and during COVID, because it got so scary, I moved back to Utah because I came here to go to school. So I would say the Seattle that I saw when I was growing up is not the same that it is now. It was one of the most beautiful cities on earth, and it wasn't called the Emerald City for nothing. LA is a city that's near and dear, close to my heart, and I spent a ton of time in San Francisco, and they're all just exploding. It's just super depressing to watch what these beautiful cities have become.
0: Thank you for the call, Christy. And I think this is one of the things that's starting to unite a lot of people. Leave aside politics. When you are trying to go to a playground and there's homeless people, there's needles, there's filth, for lack of a better way to describe it, I just wonder, what's it going to take for people to say enough? You grew up in a city that finally said enough, and Rudy Giuliani, followed by Bloomberg, came in and really cleaned up New York City in a way that has allowed it to thrive and flourish. And it's like people just don't realize that their choices have consequences, and so they're a member of a tribe and they won't acknowledge that the tribe's making awful choices.
2: Yeah, people don't want to admit that they've been wrong this whole time either. That's another part of it. And also give up the unearned virtue of supporting these policies. Like, yeah, I'm a nice person, so of course I think that homeless people should be able to live in tent encampments on the street as long as it's not where I live.
0: Yeah.
2: Which is really that not in my backyard philosophy is unfortunately central to so many Democrats all over the country. I don't want people to have to... there's nothing that I want for other people that is a bad thing. There's nothing I want for other people that, you know, myself, I would say, I'm not going to go with that. It's like you're either on principle or you're playing a game.
10: Speaking truth and having fun. Clay Travis and Buck Sexton.
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11: And we're doing unbelievably well.
12: The president suggesting again that a deal may be within reach as Iran reviews a multi-point proposal from the U.S. The White House has not confirmed what's in it. President Trump reiterating a warning that if there's no deal, the U.S. will go back to bombing Iran. In the meantime, he has suspended Project Freedom, a U.S. effort to help guide stranded commercial ships through the Strait of Hormuz. But a U.S. blockade of Iranian ports continues, and we're just getting word the U.S. military fired on an Iranian-flagged oil tanker in the Gulf of Oman, saying it tried to breach the blockade. Also just getting word, Israeli forces have hit Beirut suburbs for the first time since a ceasefire between Israel and Lebanon, targeting an Iran-backed Hezbollah commander. The president was speaking at the start of a White House event honoring military moms.
13: At the very heart of America's strength lies the boundless love and quiet power of mothers.
12: First Lady Melania Trump says mothers help build the soul of our nation, and also that the president remembers every American soldier is someone's child. She says his empathy transcends his role as commander-in-chief. The ship at the center of a deadly outbreak is on the move.
26: Three ill passengers on board the Dutch-flagged MV Hondius have been evacuated to Holland as the ship, hit by the deadly Hanta virus, makes its way to Spain's Canary Islands, where all remaining passengers will be evacuated to their home countries.
12: Fox's Greg Palcott. Three people have died. Testing confirming a strain of the virus that can spread human to human instead of just through rodent droppings. Health officials in Europe and Africa trying to identify people who may have had contact with those who left the ship earlier. 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
27: Minnesota News Network, I'm Tasha Radel. Now that the Senate has passed a gun violence prevention package that includes banning assault weapons, attention turns to the House. Republicans have said they won't vote for any gun bans. DFL Representative Emma Greenman of Minneapolis hopes they change their minds.
28: And it is our job in the House. We will hear and hope that the communities around the state that have been advocating for this remind our Republican colleagues in the House that we too can do this. We can take action for our kids and communities based in evidence-based comprehensive approach.
27: The House is tied 67-67, so that means at least one Republican would have to cross over and vote for the legislation to pass. The Minnesota Pollution Control Agency will release its summer 2026 air quality outlook during a virtual briefing Thursday morning. Experts say wildfire smoke and ozone could again impact Minnesota as climate conditions fuel drought and fires. In 2025, the state saw 19 air quality alerts covering 40 days. A Hibbing man will be sentenced June 12th for providing the drugs that led to the overdose death of a woman on the Iron Range. A jury found 31-year-old Travis Luckar guilty of third-degree murder in the February 2023 death of 36-year-old Janae Jo Songer of Hibbing. Prosecutors say Songer died from the effects of fentanyl that was sold to her by Luckar. This is MNN on KTOC.
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17: 94 westbound construction between Lowry Hill Tunnel and Highway 55. Left lanes closed. 35 east to Lowry Hill Tunnel, 10 minutes. 35W southbound, extra ramp to westbound 694 is closed with construction.
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0: Third hour of Play and Buck kicks off right now. Thanks for being here with us, everybody. Got a few things to dive into with you, including the Secretary of State / National Security Advisor / Director of U.S. Aid and International Development / et cetera, / DJ Marco Rubio. Held a press briefing yesterday, and he talked a bit about some of the top issues affecting the country. And let's actually play, let's get into some of this, because this is now, people who say to us, well, we need to focus here at home. The price of gas is directly correlated to the situation in Iran, the Strait of Hormuz. We all know that. So the sooner this thing gets to a level of, and I think there was already a bit of a price drop today, this morning, right? Clay, you're watching this stuff very closely. So you've already seen that the movement towards some kind of more permanent situation, or even if it's semi-permanent, has brought the price down a bit. And this is, I think, the biggest vulnerability that Republicans have, one of the biggest vulnerabilities for sure, going into the midterm election. So with all of that said, it really matters to us here at home, first of all, because you're paying a lot. You've got a 50-60% jump in the price of gas you're putting in your car. It also affects the price of a lot of other things in the store, especially over time that gets priced in. And so we want to get this fixed. And here's where Marco Rubio, who I think has been a steadying presence of Trump's top advisors, especially on, well, he's the Secretary of State, especially on foreign policy matters, though. This is cut 13, and he's saying, look, we're basically in the final, we're in the cleanup, shake hands, finish this thing off phase of it. Play 13.
1: Operation Epic Fury is concluded. We achieved the objectives of that operation. We're not cheering for an additional situation to occur. We would prefer the path of peace. What the president would prefer is a deal. He would prefer to sit down, work out a memorandum of understanding for future negotiations that touches on all the key topics that have to be addressed, a full opening of the strait so the world

0: J.D. Vance is very skilled at it. Trump himself is very solid. I just think making people aware of why we have to do the things that we do from a media that is not going to be very helpful is a huge part of the challenge that the Trump administration faces, and frankly, that everybody's going to face going forward. And there is a elite cadre of communicators that President Trump has brought to bear here. But this also ties in with a lot of the discussion we were having yesterday. It's great that oil and gas prices have come back down $6. There's optimism that we may have a peace agreement of sorts sooner rather than later. You've also got, like I said, stock market prices soaring to all-time record highs. But I think this is where I kind of pull back a little bit. The challenge on this, as you have been saying for some time, is Iran can agree to things. Can you trust them to follow through on anything that they say to any degree?
1: Nope, not at all. This is where I think this becomes a huge... I'm just telling you, we all know this. I don't think any of you would even really disagree. A memorandum with Iran is not worth anything the moment the Iranians think they can get away with getting out of it or ignoring it or double-crossing us. That's who we're dealing with. That's always who we've been dealing with. So now you might say, well, so how is that even different from a final status agreement? The final status agreement would be something like, we have inspections on this timeline. You're giving us all the uranium, right? There are things, there are concrete steps that could be a true, essentially, surrender by the Iranian regime as it pertains to nukes, nuclear ambitions, all of that. If they do any halfway measure and the Trump administration says, see, we've agreed to, I've told you this all along, we've agreed to agree to something else in the future. Yeah, okay, we've kicked their asses for a while and their military is a joke compared to ours and all this other stuff. We took out a lot of their leadership. They're going to replace that leadership. Once the oil flows, they're going to have plenty of money. They're going to start rebuilding all of their stuff, and we're going to be dealing with this again. I don't know how long, but that is the reality. And anyone who's telling you otherwise is, I think, living in a bit of a fantasy land. So what would be the reason for Trump to do that with the team? They want to bring gas prices down. They don't want to get crushed in the midterm elections, and they want to take this off the table as an economic issue. The Iranians know that. So this is really the negotiation that's happening right now. Currently, we still have the blockade of Iranian stuff in place. Now, maybe, Clay, the idea is we're going to leave this pressure on them such that they reach tank tops, which is a phrase that I have learned researching this, where you no longer can even put oil in any of the places where you can store oil, and then you can't take it out of the ground, and then you have, I don't even know how this all works, other than basically your oil comes to a screeching halt, you know, oil business. And that is a big problem. And then essentially, if we've destroyed the Iranian oil economy for the foreseeable future, well, then we've just impoverished the whole country. So maybe that is Trump. I mean, maybe that is Trump's actual final stage here, is we're not just going to destroy your nuclear program. We're going to irreparably cripple your economy if you don't agree.
0: So there's a couple things that stand out here. I don't know if you saw this report, but one of the Biden team actually came out and said, yeah, we understood that we were going to have to strike Iran at some point in the second term. And, you know, Democrats have come out and said, oh my goodness, how dare Trump do this and everything else. I actually thought that was an interesting statement because it does suggest that American intelligence is pretty consistent across parties that there was something that was going to have to be done with Iran. The question that I think is going to loom is, to what degree are the people who come to power actually able to direct consistently Iran? I don't know the answer to that. I think the Trump team has no idea. We've wiped out so many of their leadership. How much of that is going to devolve into an internal power struggle in that country? Internal power struggles in countries typically mean that the country itself is not doing well, which increases the overall pressure internally for something to kind of blow. And by the way, it could blow in either a good or a bad direction.

0: But I think your analogy you made a while back of basically we're just going to have to keep mowing the grass with Iran if we want to keep them from being North Korea is the most likely outcome based on what seems to be going right now, that Trump may have taken care of Iran for the rest of his term, but come 2029, when a new president comes into office, this is not necessarily going to be a situation that has been resolved, and we're going to continue to have to deal with it.
1: And people are going to point out that if it is not resolved, then the actual mission has not been accomplished. The actual stated mission by the administration, which is that Iran will never, ever be able to get a nuclear weapon. So, you know, it's a little bit of a mixed bag situation. Now, again,
0: to be fair, other than wiping out this administration and having a brand new administration come in that's going to work with the United States, it's virtually impossible to get Iran to give up its pursuit of a nuclear weapon, because having a nuclear weapon is eminently rational for them.
1: Yeah,
0: because if they had one, they would be able to stay in power forever, right? So I think it's sometimes you have to kind of take a step back, and we can all agree, like, man, it would suck if Iran had a nuclear weapon. They could be like North Korea. But it was eminently reasonable of North Korea to get a nuclear weapon, and it's eminently reasonable of Iran to get a nuclear weapon, because if they had one, we wouldn't have done what we just did to them, nor would Israel.
1: Well, and a big part of this debate all along has been, if Iran got a nuke, would they first strike Israel? I mean, this really gets to the heart of it. It's not just, this is why it's different than North Korea, at least in the analysis of some people. Now, there are, I think, like Mearsheimer wrote some article years ago where he was saying that that's crazy. I mean, there are people out there in the foreign policy, a lot of them in the foreign policy establishment, who say that Iran is rational enough that they wouldn't do that because a first strike on Israel would result in nuclear retaliation against Iran. And so what's the, you know, you're essentially in a U.S. Soviet 1950 something to 1980 something Cold War standoff. So maybe that would create some form of stasis, but Israel obviously doesn't want that, doesn't feel comfortable or safe with that. And so they're trying to prevent that from happening. But that's why this is so, you know, India got nukes, wasn't supposed to have them. Pakistan has nukes. In fact, India and Pakistan having nukes, people
0: kind of
1: are really only concerned.
0: A little bit nervous there.
1: They're really only concerned that they're going to use them on each other, though, right? But that's the way things have gone there. So, it's going to be interesting to see what happens with this deal. I'm just telling you, though, if we get a deal to make a deal, the Iranians are living to fight. The regime is living to fight another day. That is just the truth. Someone can get mad at me for saying it, but I'm right. If Trump implodes the whole Iranian oil economy such that it would take years and years to rebuild and they won't have access to hard currency reserves because they wouldn't make a deal, that's a different situation. But now you're talking about turning Iran into like Yemen, which is really the poorest Middle East country because it has really no natural, it doesn't even have enough water. That's a whole different situation you will have created there. So I don't know. It's going to be interesting to see how it plays out. A lot of optimism from the administration, though.
0: Positive S&P 500 just hit a new record high. So yeah. The end result may be that the mow the grass strategy for years to come with Iran is basically what the markets have priced in. And so this result is kind of what they're anticipating.
1: Okay. The price of commodities rises and rise and fall based on supply. We know this basic law of economics. Gold is one of those commodities and it has grown in value because, yeah, it's hard to find. 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Gold is real. It is solid. 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
0: We appreciate all of you hanging out with us. Buck is running out. He is headed to D.C. Producer Ali said Rush used to say that he has top secret meetings, so Buck will be engaged in top secret meetings, but he will be on the show tomorrow from D.C. So just FYI, he's headed to the airport. We have got a ton of you that sent us awesome talkbacks. And I want to make sure that we run through many of these because so many of them were super interesting. And I'm scrolling through. Guys, let's just start, if we can, with, let's see, with A, I believe, which is the first of the talkback crew. And this is Frank in Arizona. And we were talking about brilliant military maneuvers, and so many of you have talked back. Cut A.
7: Yeah, Frank in Arizona. It's a little before our time, but anything Alexander the Great ever did was probably the most brilliant tactician that ever lived. Usually about 20,000 men in his army going up against hundreds of thousands, if not a million men in Persian armies and Oriental campaigns.
0: We were talking about American military maneuvers, but yes, Alexander the Great, kind of a significant military figure. Sean in San Diego, cut B.
16: The greatest move in military history, I believe, is done by Brigadier General Buford. He stopped the advance of the Southern troops at Gettysburg to give the Union the high ground in that battle.
0: Oh, man, I could talk all day about the Battle of Gettysburg. That is my wheelhouse. I did Civil War sleepaway history camp at Gettysburg back in the day. And that was absolutely just every aspect of that battle. Super interesting. I would point out that Buford may have chosen the battleground of Gettysburg, but it was the failure of Ewell to take Culp's Hill on the first day when there was no one there at all on the top of it, because Ewell had taken over. This goes into the weeds for Stonewall Jackson. They had split that corps, and Stonewall Jackson would have taken Culp's Hill. And frankly, I think the South would have won the war if Stonewall Jackson hadn't been killed, shot by his own troops at the Battle of Chancellorsville after what I argued was maybe the greatest military maneuver of all time. I think Stonewall Jackson at Gettysburg, Lee wins that battle, and the South may well have won the war. I did want to clear up one thing that I said yesterday. I got the name wrong of the general that was in charge at the at Bastogne, who was refusing to surrender, and a lot of you have continued to weigh in there. I said Mad Anthony Wayne. Mad Anthony Wayne was a revolutionary. Revolutionary War general. And if you go back and look at the Battle of the Bulge, it was a different Anthony McAuliffe, for responsible for saying nuts. Somebody emailed me that. A couple of you did. I got the general wrong there. So I got Anthony right, but not Anthony Wayne, Anthony McAuliffe. That may be the nerdiest of the corrections that we've ever had. I'll play some more of those cuts for you before the show is over. We're going to be joined by Frank Siller of Tunnel to Towers, and we'll talk about the 25th anniversary of 9/11 and what he has planned for that 25th anniversary of 9/11 when we come back. But I want to tell you, now is the time to save a bundle on your cell phone bill. And you can do it with Pure Talk. It's really simple. 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
20: From the Choice Bank Traffic Center.
21: 494 westbound heavy traffic, France Avenue to Highway 100. From 94, 694 to Highway 212, 26 minutes. 35W southbound slow, Minnesota River Bridge to Cliff Road. 35E southbound to Diffley Road.
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23: 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How could she have just gone down there and accidentally died? 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
22: This season on Blood Trails, we're following the trail of seven cases that start in the field and end in the shadows, where missing persons reports, half-buried evidence, and whispered suspicions blur the line between hunting story and homicide.
25: I just instantly started freaking out, yelling to the world, what's going on? I yelled, help. I mean, I'm out in the middle of nowhere. I had no idea what was going on.
22: From the frozen woods of Maine to the mountains of Montana, from an archery opener gone wrong in Wisconsin to a father's last walk through the Minnesota deer woods. Each story begins with a hunter stepping into the wild, but not all of them come back.
24: 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What do you say? He's not here with us. You know, it was tough.
22: I'm Jordan Sillars. Join me as we track the truth through tangled cover and cold case files, where every trail tells a story, and every story leaves its own trail of blood. Blood Trails.
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26: In the history of cinema, few films have been as successful as The Godfather. Francis Ford Coppola's gangster epic set a new standard, not just for movies about the mafia, but for movies in general. Although, if you talk to the people who made it, The Godfather's prospects for success were far from assured. In fact, before its release, they were pretty bleak.
27: And they said, we're finished, this is over. The movie's not going to work. You gotta get rid of those guys. It's a disaster.
26: Then Leave the Gun, Take the Cannoli. My co-host Mark Seal and I strip back the varnish of movie history and talk to never-before-heard-from sources to get at what really made the process so arduous. Leave the Gun, Take the Cannoli is based on my co-host Mark's best-selling book of the same title. And on this show, we call upon his years of research to help unpack the story behind The Godfather's birth from start to finish. We sift through innumerable accounts, many of them conflicting, and try to get to the truth of what really happened. Leave the Gun, Take the Cannoli features new and archival interviews with Francis Ford Coppola.
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33: Military and mothers of those who serve. He also had an update on the conflict in the Middle East.
34: They want to make a deal. They want to negotiate. And I think that military mothers would want to hear that. Do you agree? I think it's appropriate. Somebody would say, oh, that's not appropriate. I think military mothers want to hear about this stuff.
33: Commerce Secretary Howard Lutnick before the House Oversight Committee today for a closed-door hearing about his ties to convicted sex offender Jeffrey Epstein. House Oversight Committee Chair James Comer.
35: At the end of the day, I haven't seen wrongdoing in the email correspondence, but he wasn't 100% truthful with whether he or not he had been on the island.
33: Lutnick suggested he cut off contact with Epstein in 05, but the Epstein files show those two kept in contact until at least 2018. 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
0: It's John Justice, and coming up on Thursday morning, where did all these rubber male appendages being used by Minnesota anti-ICE protesters come from? Would you believe I found the answer? Plus, Drinko DeMaio University of Minnesota frat party promotion sparks controversy, and I'll talk with Wisconsin gubernatorial candidate Andy Mansky at 8 a.m. Listen, live and local, 6 to 9 on Twin Cities News Talk.
1: Back in Clay Travis, Buck Sexton show. We are joined now by our friend Frank Siller, who does incredible work, Tunnel to Towers. 25th anniversary of 9/11 coming up. Frank, I've had the good fortune to work with you and hopefully be a small part of helping you do so much incredible, phenomenal work. Can you believe that it has been 25 years since 9/11? And I know that people, some of them may have heard this story before, but can you tell us about what happened on that day that inspired Tunnel to Towers and why you have continued to work so zealously since that day?
3: Sure, Clay. Thanks for having me on. I always appreciate it. And thank you for your great support. You personally, you've come to plenty of our fundraising events and helped us raise the kind of money that we need to raise to do the kind of great work that we do. So thank you. I want to start with that. So on September 11th, 2001, you know, my brother was a New York City firefighter. He just finished his night tour in his firehouse in Squad 1 in Brooklyn. It was on his way home to play golf with my brother Russ, my brother George, and myself. The four brothers were going to have a round of golf, and he heard on his radio scanner that the North Tower was hit. So he turned his truck around, called his wife, said to him, tell my brothers I'll try to catch up with him later. And went back to his firehouse, you know, and got his gear. So he drove to the mouth of the Brooklyn Battery Tunnel. It was closed for security reasons. So he strapped 60 pounds of gear on his back. He ran through the Brooklyn Battery Tunnel, which is 1.7 miles long, up West Street, into the South Tower, and going up those stairs and saving people. He gave up his life. And, you know, the thing about my brother Stephen, and he was the youngest of seven of siblings. He was our little brother, but a lot younger than we were. He was our little miracle when he was born. My oldest brother was 24 years older than him, and I was 14 years closest in age, and I was 14 years older than him. So he was our little miracle. He was married, had five beautiful children, all under the ages of nine and under. And he made a tremendous sacrifice. So as a family, we just didn't want his legacy or his life or his sacrifice, I should say, end there. And we decided we were going to do small acts of kindness and start a foundation with small acts of kindness in his honor and his memory and of all those who perished on that day.
1: 25 years later, and I know this is going to stagger a lot of people, but college kids now been born, raised, graduated from college post 9/11. Some young lawyers have now been born and been raised and graduated post 9/11. How well do you think kids these days understand what happened on 9/11? It's ancient history to some of them. What do they know based on your experience?
3: Well, this is what I know. The people that I deal with all the time, the people who donate to the foundation and those who serve our country, our communities, their families know. There's no question about it. Their kids know. They're involved in a way that I would like to see most of America to be involved, to be quite frank with you. But there's many families that have no clue of really what happened on September 11, 2001. And that is why it is so important on what we're doing. I want to say that we've been trying to get the word out there to young kids for a long time. We have a curriculum right now. That's on our website, t2t.org. You could download it. It's age appropriate, K through 12. It is incredible, the stories of 9/11 that we have on our website, because our first mission was always to honor the sacrifice and to never forget. Never forget. And they're not just words with us. We mean it. And we prove it by having all this at your fingertips, literally, to find out the stories of 9/11. If you're a parent and you're listening, go to t2t.org and download whatever your age kid, and you could tell them what happened on 9/11. If you're a teacher, do it for your classroom. If you're a principal, do it for your school. You know, and we've had millions of people have done it so far. But this year, because it's the 25th anniversary, we were given a large I-beam from the South Tower. It's 26 feet long, 16,900 pounds is what it weighs. It's an incredible, impressive looking piece of steel and concrete. And we're taking that all over the United States to make sure, shine a light on what happened 25 years ago.
4: If people are, and I'm sure Buck and I at different points in time will be involved in this, but if people are interested in the Steel Across America tour, kicked off this past weekend, Ground Zero, how many different places are you going?
3: There's approximately 35 stops. There might be a few more in there, but 35 that are planned right now. And we've been working on this for 15 months. So this is not something that is just thought of and say, hey, wouldn't it be nice? No, this is a very thought out process that we have going that to make sure that we honor the sacrifice. Where are we going? We're going to so many important places. Like you said, we started at Ground Zero just this past Saturday. Was the first day that we started the event. I was with one of my brother's five kids. His youngest son, Stephen Jr., was there. He spoke, helped kick off the steel. We had an unbelievable honor guard. We had 343 firefighters with the banners of those who died on 9/11, the 343 firefighters who died, pictures of them, the police officers, banners of them who died, Port Authority police officers, court officers, and that was the honor guard, basically, of us walking from Ground Zero and then down Broadway with this beautiful truck that we designed and that is carrying the sacred piece of steel. And why am I saying it's sacred? There's many reasons why it's sacred. Number one, it's part of history that it was at Ground Zero. It was in the South Tower. South Tower is where I lost my brother. My brother's body was never recovered. It has the soul of so many different people, my brother for sure, it has in that piece of steel. And I want people, Clay, I want people who go to the steel, and we have steps that they can go up and touch the steel. I want them to put their hand on it. I want them to feel the sacrifice that was made that day. I want them to feel that these men and women were running in these buildings, saving people, and gave up their lives and left their families behind. I want them to feel the resolve they had in the strength of America ever since, and that so many 7,000 men and women have died on the global war on terror ever since. So I want them to feel that when they put their hand on that steel, and that's why it is so important that it's going around all over the United States. This coming Thursday, we're going to be in, tomorrow, we're going to be in Shanksville, Pennsylvania, where Flight 93, the 40 heroes that took the plane down, Todd Beamer's famous words, let's roll. And here these guys didn't let these hijackers fly it into the Capitol or wherever it was going. Maybe the White House didn't let it go, took the plane down and saved people on the ground. The first heroes of 9/11 were in that Flight 93. And we're going to be there tomorrow with some family members. I walked there. I think you recall this. 5 years ago, I walked from the Pentagon to Shanksville to Ground Zero to commemorate the 20th anniversary of 9/11. And now we're doing this with the piece of steel all across America.
4: Where will you be on 9/11, the 25th anniversary, this fall?
3: So I'm going to answer that by saying where I'm going to be on 9/9 first. On 2 days beforehand, we're going to be down at the White House with the steel, with a couple thousand people, invitation only. And the president is going to be joining us, and we're going to have a ceremony there. From there, we have an honor guard, a motorcade of fire trucks, police cars, motorcycles. They're going to go up Highway 95, Route 95, all the way up to New York. And on 9/11, that piece of steel is going to be with me on the Brooklyn side of in New York. And I'm going to escort it with my family through the tunnel, just like my brother ran through that day, through that tunnel 25 years ago. And we're going to have a beautiful ceremony right there at Ground Zero afterwards. So it's a perfect way to start it. We started at ground zero. We're going to end it at ground zero for this piece of steel. And it means a lot to a lot of people. The reaction we're getting, Clay, is overwhelming.
4: We're talking to Frank Stiller, Tunnel to Towers. You can join Buck and me in joining and donating to Tunnel to Towers. By the way, President Trump news brief, unexpected, according to Fox News, Trump event in the Oval Office. I would think maybe it would have something to do with Iran. That's just me speculating. But we will follow that if it happens before the end of the program. If it does not, I'm sure Sean Hannity will be talking about it. But since I see that headline come up, you've known President Trump for a long time. Most people out in the audience will not get the opportunity to meet President Trump. They see him from afar. What's he like from your experience, Frank?
3: I'm going to give you just one little quick little story. Somebody was doing a fundraiser at Mar-a-Lago for us about a month ago. And the president was having dinner there. Now, the fundraiser was for Tunnel to Towers. He heard about it. I went up to say hello to him. He was having dinner. He got up and came over to me. He goes, Frank, I understand you have a big event going on downstairs. Let's go down and say hello to them. He goes downstairs. I walked down there with him. Right? I didn't ask him to go down there and talk to everybody and do this. He goes downstairs. He walks in and he starts talking about the Tunnel to Towers Foundation and all the work that we're doing, how we help, you know, those, you know, catastrophically injured service members. We build them smart homes, you know, pay off the mortgages to Gold Star families and fallen first responders. He starts going through the litany of things that the Tunnel to Towers Foundation does. And then he says, and for the 25th year, they have this piece of steel coming all over the United States and they're coming to the White House. Cause I met him in the Oval Office and I told him about the steel. And I said, Frank, oh my God, yes, I want this to come to the White House. And it's so important that we do it to make sure we never forget. He lost a lot of friends that day. He's a New Yorker. He's a regular guy. He would do so much. He does so much for so many people. And he's done a lot for the Tunnel to Towers Foundation for sure. He loves America. He cares about those who serve our country and those who serve our community. And he has their back and he proves it every single day.
4: All right, I'll leave it with this, and you guys do incredible work. And again, Buck and I are going to be doing a bunch to continue to help raise money during this 25th anniversary year. I know you have 7 grandkids. 6 of them are big sports fans. Do any of them have the misfortune to be New York Mets fans?
3: My brother Steven was the biggest New York Met fan that you can believe, that you can absolutely
4: But you're a
3: believe.
4: Yankees guy, right? You're a Yankees guy.
3: I'm not. I am not a Yankees guy.
4: Oh, I thought you were a Yankees guy.
3: No. I'm not. I don't care about.
4: Well, you have so many Yankees at the Tunnel to Towers events. They love you. I thought surely Frank's got to be a Yankees fan. That's true.
3: David Wells is doing a golf outing for us on Monday. He's a great guy, you know, again, and Andy Pettit, you know, he did the PSA for me, but so have Alonso. Sorry. He did stuff for me and Terry Collins and John Franco. So we have a lot of big athletes that have done a lot of stuff for us for the Tunnel to Towers Foundation. I'll tell you what fan I am. I'm a fan for anybody who is willing to help those who need the kind of help that these families need, that pay the ultimate sacrifice for our country, and their families need to be taken care of. And if they're out there trying to help Tunnel to Towers Foundation, because they know we don't waste their money. You donate $11 a month and we do it on the back of $11 a month. And they're pushing that for us. You know, from Stallone that does it, Mark Wahlberg who does it for it, Kevin James that does it. You know, it's incredible.
4: For people who want to donate, where can they go?
3: T2T.org. Very simple.
4: T2T.org. By the way, I said that I thought Trump might be having a press conference to talk about the Iran situation. It's actually the UFC. So he's got a bunch of UFC fighters probably for the June event. All right. There you go, Frank. It's going to be a big one on the lawn.
3: I was invited already.
4: That's going to be a heck of one. So that I'm sure he'll address other things, but there is a UFC title belt, on the Resolute desk right now for President Trump's press conference. Frank, keep up the good work. We encourage everybody out there, go donate, and, we look forward to helping you this fall.
3: Thank you. As always, Clay. God bless.
4: Frank Ziller does amazing work. 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
9: From the Choice Bank Traffic Center.
10: 94 westbound slow, 35W to Lowry Hill Tunnel. From 35E to Lowry Hill Tunnel, 11 minutes. 394 eastbound heavy, Dunwoody to 94. 394 westbound crash on entrance.
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4: 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My thanks to Frank Siller, also to our buddy Jim Jordan, congressman from Ohio. Trump is talking about the UFC 250 event, but we do have record high stock prices. We'll see if he takes questions about anything other than the UFC. I'm sure Sean Hannity will keep you updated on that on many of the same stations. 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Many of them are great. 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
17: Clay, this is Danny from South Carolina. 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
4: 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Let's see. 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A lot of good positive feedback. G.
18: Got to give you guys an A today. It was one of the best shows you guys have ever done. It started with the Tennessee man deadliest catch lobsters. That was awesome, Buck. I was hoping somebody was going to pick up on that.
4: I got to be honest with you. Lobsters, crabs, they're all the same thing. Fran in Bloomfield, New Jersey, WOR, New York City land. What you got for us?
2: Hi, guys. Love the show. Thank you, Buck, for using the proper verbiage when you said, join Buck and me against hate. 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It's Buck and me. Take out the additional person. Join me in fighting against hate. Join Buck and me.
4: There's a lot of grammar people here, but I do think I've gotten better at I and me. Buck and me, not Buck and I. Podcast listener Kimmy in Virginia says good riddance to the Virginia State Senator being raided today. 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
4: Oh, there you go. Gunpoint. We'll see you tomorrow.
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9: Attempted to breach the U.S. naval blockade earlier today. CENTCOM says the vessel was warned multiple times before U.S. forces fired on it. The shots came from the 20-millimeter Gatling gun of an F-A-18 Super Hornet that took off from the USS Abraham Lincoln aircraft carrier. This does come as the region is waiting to see if an agreement will be reached between the United States and Iran.
10: Fox's Trey Yinks in Tel Aviv. The White House has not confirmed an Axios report that a memorandum, the moratorium on uranium enrichment, would be part of a 14-point memorandum of understanding delivered to the Iranians.
12: We're not going to let Iran have a nuclear weapon. And we're not going to let that happen.
10: President Trump says Iran wants to negotiate.
12: We're dealing with people that want to make a deal very much, and we'll see whether or not they can make a deal that's satisfactory to us. We have it very much under control.
10: Citing the possibility of negotiations resuming, the president has suspended a U.S. effort to guide ships through the Strait of Hormuz. Three cruise ship passengers are evacuated from a ship with a deadly outbreak.
13: Two patients with hantavirus infections and one suspected of being infected, including the ship's doctor, were flown out of the Cape Verde Islands off the coast of West Africa to the Netherlands. The ship was continuing on to the Canary Islands, where remaining passengers are expected to receive medical screenings before being allowed to return home. A Dutch national died on board the ship a month ago. His wife, who left the ship, died after collapsing at the airport in Johannesburg, South Africa. And the body of a German national who died remains on the ship.
10: Fox's Jessica Rosenthal. The disease is mainly spread through contaminated rodent droppings. Officials telling AP they believe the couple initially infected got it while bird watching in a landfill during a stop in Argentina. 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
14: Minnesota News Network, I'm Tasha Radel. The mother of a dead baby found floating in the Mississippi River in Winona in 2011 will spend 2 years on probation. Prosecutors say 44-year-old Jennifer Bakley pleaded guilty to interference with a dead body this morning, and two counts of manslaughter were dismissed as part of the plea agreement. Bakley admitted to concealing her baby's death and dropping the body into the water in a bag with angel figurines. Investigators used forensic genealogy to identify Bakley as the baby's biological mother last April. Fishing isn't just a pastime in Minnesota. It's a major economic driver, supporting thousands of jobs and bringing in millions of dollars each year to communities across the state. DNR Commissioner Sarah Stroman.
15: One of the things I love about Fishing Opener is you can really see the activity that it generates in communities all across the state. No matter where you are in Minnesota, you will see welcome angler signs on businesses. You will see people out and about towing boats, launching boats, walking around with their fishing rods and their gear and their trucks.
14: Saturday is Minnesota's Fishing Opener. An overnight fire has heavily damaged Haskell's Port of Excelsior, a longtime bar and liquor store in downtown Excelsior. Crews were called to the scene around 1:30 a.m. where the restaurant portion of the building sustained the most damage. This is MNN on KTLK.
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2: From the Choice Bank Traffic Center.
4: 94 westbound slow, 35W to Lowry Hill Tunnel. From 35E to Lowry Hill Tunnel, 11 minutes. 394 eastbound heavy, Dunwoody to 94. 394 westbound crash on entrance ramp from Plymouth Road.
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35: All right, thank you, Scott Shannon. Thanks to all of you for being with us. Write down our toll-free telephone number. You want to be a part of the program. You know, I'm listening to The Open, and you have that Seattle mayor saying, well, they're going to put this wealth tax into place. See if you can grab that and grab that Bruce Blakeman ad about Kathy Hochul. By the way, Kathy Hochul's numbers are just in the trash can. I mean, no, who would ever want to vote for this woman? I don't know. Now, the odds are high that she probably is going to win. That's the worst part of it. And I don't understand why. But, I mean, what's going to happen is you're going to see, you know, red states become redder, blue states become bluer and fewer. If that makes sense, as people now make their mass exodus. Now, that is predicated on one thing that, you know, if you're going to move to Tennessee, the Carolinas, Florida, my free state, or Texas, don't bring your stupid policies with you, your stupid politics with you, because you're just going to ruin the state, you know, that you're going to, and you're going to turn it into the state that you had to get out of. I mean, it's absolutely insane. But this is the mayor of Seattle talking about the wealth tax. Listen,
19: I think the claims that millionaires are going to leave our state are like super overblown. And if, you know, the ones that leave, like, bye.
35: The ones that leave, bye. Now, we have played many, many times on this program, you know, Andrew Cuomo. I don't even need to play because I got a down pat. Now, some New Yorkers, those extreme conservatives, if they're pro-life, pro-assault weapon, if they're anti-gay. Well, first of all, conservatives are not anti-gay. Now, let's put that one aside. But those people that are pro-life and pro-assault weapon, all right, guilty as charged. They're not New Yorkers, and there's no place in the state of New York for them. It was 2014. Linda, you remember what happened? I had all these governors from all these great states that, you know, heard me talking about it. I'm like, well, I'm going to get the hell out of here.

0: And then my daughter was like 3 years old and she got snow on her face. She did not like it. Maybe we're out there
1: like that.
0: All of about 2 minutes and racing inside to get her some warmth and hot cocoa. I promise I'll get you hot cocoa if you just stop crying.
1: Stop crying, please.
0: Just stop crying. What do you want? Meanwhile, my son is like, again, dad, again, again, again, again, again. I take him to Disney World and we go on Space Mountain and he'd be like, dad, again, again. Now, at the time, my radio show initially was syndicated by ABC Disney.
1: That's
0: and
1: right.
0: So when they sent me to Disney once a year and I have to go and I came to hate hearing, you know, have a magical day. I hated it. And I hated it. So but what are you laughing at?
1: You're starting to sound like me. It's pretty funny.
0: You know, you get on the phone with somebody like, can I order some, let me see. I want to order a cheeseburger, French fries. I definitely need a glass of vodka because I can't handle all the magical day
1: then
0: stuff.
1: Then it'll be magical.
0: Then it's going to be really magical. And can you send it up sooner rather than later? Appreciate it. You have a magical day, sir. But when I would go there, and I know I'm only saying it now, but I, at the time when it was happening, I was humiliated because, and they were being nice. I'm not being critical of them being nice, but because I'm in the public eye, they freaked out every time that I would go. And so I would have guides and security surrounding me the whole time. And you remember I told you these stories, and it would be my kids wanted to go once a year, and I'd have to go to, you know, the Animal Kingdom and the Grand Floridian and this hotel and that hotel. I had to try them all out. And then I would talk about it a little bit on the air. That was, and in exchange, I basically got a free vacation.
1: Yeah.
0: It was part of my deal. But they had all these security people, all of these guides. Now, here's the worst part. The guides, there was no waiting online if you had a guide. And you can actually, and this is a trick, if you ever take your kids to Disney, you can pay for the guides. I've sent people there and paid for them to get guides because they didn't have FastPass in the early years. Then FastPass just started coming online just as I was, you know, saying, I can't take it anymore. I'm not going back to that place no matter how much you pay me. Although I have to go back sometime soon, which is a different story for a different day.
1: All right. Then.
0: And, but they would take you the back way onto every ride. I mean, in other words, you'd cut the line and it was terrible. I mean, if you went on Splash Mountain or you went on Space Mountain, my son, and I don't blame him, you know, he's 5 years old and he'd have to sit in the front seat. Like for example, on Space Mountain and it's like wrecking my neck. No wonder why my neck is still a wreck. And, you know, it's whipping you in this direction, that direction. So we'd get to the end of the ride and inevitably my 5-year-old son, and it's very hard to talk a 5-year-old out of what they want. Daddy, again, again, again, again, again. I'm like, oh gosh, I can't take this. So in, you know, inevitably I'd give in. It's like, can we go one more time? And sitting behind me in seat number 2, because he had to sit in the front seat, you know, were the guides. They had to, can you imagine that's your full-time job to go on the rides every day and tell everyone to have a magical day? It was horrible.
1: I could never do that in a million years. Like, it's so sick on those rides. I would be the worst person for that
0: job.
1: You know
0: what the hardest thing to get at Disney is? A beer. I mean, they couldn't get a beer. And then the worst part, you would observe human behavior. And don't take this the wrong way. I know now we have GLP-1, what Trump calls the fat shot. I mean, Americans overall are really not healthy and very overweight. And the people that least need it are walking around with either a turkey leg or a funnel cake. And I talked to Levin one day. He's at Disney. I said, "How are you having a magical day?" And I'm like, please tell me you're not eating a turkey leg and a funnel cake. He goes, well, it just so happens I got a funnel cake. Can't make it up. And then you go to Splash Mountain and it's the same scenario. You know, you're in the front seat. You have the guides taking the next seat. You have people that have waited online for hours. You go down Splash Mountain. My son would get we'd pull back up. We're supposed to get out and you would actually get in on the other side. And all the people that have been waiting forever, like, who the hell are these people?

0: And Dumbo was the worst. You'd wait 2 hours. It's a 90-second ride. 90 seconds. And, you know, my kids would be like, again, Daddy, again, again. What am I supposed to do in that moment? Now, I used to just hide. I got to the point where I felt so embarrassed doing it because I didn't want special treatment that I just would hide. But I had no choice because they would insist that I had all this security and all these people. What was I supposed to do? What would you do?
1: Yeah, I would take the hookup all day, every day.
0: You wouldn't give a rip what anyone else thought.
2: Just for some reference, the lines recently at Disney have been upwards of, for certain rides, 300 minutes long. So when you're getting to the front of the line, if you had to sit with a 5-year-old and a 300-minute wait, that would be really bad.
0: Okay, and then people see you walk in where people walk out, the exit, and then walk right onto Dumbo. And they've been waiting 3 hours to get onto Dumbo. Now, they have fast-tracked it all. You can actually set up an appointment for these rides. You know that, right?
2: You can. So, you have to pay for it. Yeah, you can.
0: You have to pay for that. You have to pay for, I guess you can fast pass, right? You do that. But I think you can only do it for one or two rides at a time. I'm not sure. I haven't been there in years and years and years and years and years. Do they serve beer? Because I'm scheduled to go there.
2: I believe they do. I don't know if they have it in Magic Kingdom.
0: Well, they got to fix that. They need to serve beer. And then at that time, I smoked cigars. So I'd find like there's one park area, a little park area, and I'd sneak out when no one was looking. I'd go and, you know, take a few hits off of my cigar. And like, I think I started inhaling it because I needed so much nicotine to just calm me down by the time I heard Magical Day one more time. And I'm not dissing the play. Now, kids love it. In fairness to the kids, if it's them, it's like, okay. But after you've been there 20 times, you just can't take it anymore. It's just too much. Why am I getting this reaction? I sound like a spoiled brat, but it was part of my job. It was nothing I could do. I had no say.
1: Man, you know what? At the end of the day, if anybody had that opportunity, they would take it because it really is for your kids. And so if you are a parent who has the opportunity to skip the lines, you would do it for your kid. Me? Hell no. I would never go to Disney. There is not enough money in this world. My kids know it. We're never going.
0: So that's just another thing you're going to deprive your son Liam of.
1: Those are a bunch of liberal lunatics.
2: Well, with the way you just described it, can you blame her? I mean, you just talked so poorly about the place for 10 minutes.
1: No, Disney is woke as a joke.
0: I am saying for kids, it is heaven. For parents, it's hell. That's all. If they serve beer, it would be better. If you could set up a time, an appointment time for all the rides that you want to go on ahead of time, that would be better.
1: Listen, once they had dudes with beards dressing up as Cinderella, I was out. Have a nice day. I'll take my money somewhere else.
0: What's wrong with that?
1: How much time do you have? You got all 3 hours for me today? Forget about it.
0: I don't know. But I did. There was a part of me that was embarrassed. And then people would recognize me doing it. And I'm like, oh, no. This is humiliating. I don't live this way. It's kind of like those people, famous people that say, don't you know who I am? I mean, just shut up. Just shut up. And it just is not my style. And I just got to the point I'd have my nieces and my nephews take the kids on the rides and just like I'd hang out at a distance because I didn't want to be associated with it. I felt like it just was so unfair. I felt it was terrible. I just felt the double standard. Now, if you're an elected official, you're a president, you get everything taken care of. Now, I say that, and then meanwhile, next week I'm going on Air Force One, which I imagine is going to be a little bit better treatment than, you know, going on China Air to go visit President Xi. We've been trying to get an interview with President Xi. So far, we've not heard back from President Xi. I am shocked. Aren't you surprised about that?
1: Yeah, no. Mm-mm. He's very busy ruling as a communist. He's got other things on the agenda.
0: Yeah, I think you're probably right. I don't know. By the way, Dow over 50,000 again. NASDAQ is at 25.8 today. I mean, we have the economic numbers are insane. I got, you know, Trump's economy. Every number we've gotten for the last number, ADP, private sector, job growth, up dramatically more than anticipated. It's always more than anticipated. U.S. home sales rise more than, quote, expected. which means that would indicate a gradual improvement in affordability. I know gas prices are complicated, but as soon as this issue is resolved with Iran, that's going to change too. And I mean, the economy is showing amazing resiliency. Price of a barrel of oil down dramatically again. We'll get into the updates on Iran in just a minute. The president's saying that, and by him stopping this escorting through the Strait of Hormuz, something is going on. I don't know what. I've called a lot of people. They said, just stand by, stay tuned. Let's see what happens. There is some optimism out there. And that's being communicated to me. All right, Linda, we love Greenberry cereal. Peter Harris's family, best cereal you'll ever have. They have Greenberry pancake mix if you like pancakes. And of course, they have Silver Palette pasta sauce that Linda can't say properly. And it is by far the best pasta sauce you'll ever have in your life. It's rich. It's classic, made with San Marzano and California tomatoes, extra virgin olive oil, no added sugar. 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The official foods of the Sean Hannity Show, Greenberry cereal. And Linda, how do you say it again?
1: There's only one way to say it. Silver Palette pasta sauce.
0: There's no such thing as sauce, but Silver Palette pasta sauce. And hopefully most of you can decipher that.
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1: No.
0: But I think if somebody actually said to you, if you were at Disney, have a magical day, I think you may punch them.
1: It's kind of ridiculous, I have to be honest. But it's not their fault. They're paid to say that.
0: They have to say that.
1: I think the worst expression of salutation in the English language is the following. Are you ready for it? You're not going to believe what I'm going to say. What? Have a good one. What does that even mean? Have a good what? Have a nice day. Have a good night. Have a good one. Such a stupid thing to say. That I hate.
0: Have a good one. Have a good day. I mean,
1: don't say that. Is it so hard for you to say have a good day, have a good night?
0: A squared, B squared, C squared. If someone says have a good one, have a good, that means have a good day. I mean,
1: or just say have a good day like a normal
0: person. You can't interpret it because your brain can't.
1: I don't need to interpret it.
0: Around it.
1: Use the English language.
0: Oh, good grief.
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16: Here's your Twin Cities weather. Partly sunny skies into the afternoon. Light northwest winds and highs in the lower 50s.
17: Skies will turn partly cloudy tonight, upper 30s. Sunshine, lower 60s on Thursday. I'm meteorologist Rodney Price on Twin Cities News Talk, AM 1130.
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20: Crash in the West Metro on the ramp from Plymouth Road to West 394. It is actually at the end of the ramp, partially blocking the acceleration lane, and that forces traffic on the ramp to merge early onto West 394, so that's backing up. Eastbound 494, a little slow around Highway 100, and westbound from France to 100. I'm Deb Snyder, and that's your latest total traffic.
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30: Fox News, I'm Tom Graham. The Pentagon firing on an Iranian oil tanker today. President Trump, meantime, warning Tehran to make a ceasefire deal or face intensified bombing.
31: We're dealing with people that want to make a deal very much, and we'll see whether or not they can make a deal that's satisfactory.
30: The president says he is pausing a push to reopen the Strait of Hormuz as he claims negotiation with Iran are showing great progress. Well, the calendar says May, but it feels like the middle of winter for parts of the central Rockies. Snowfall piling up in Colorado and could break late season records.
32: In Boulder, nearly a foot of snow. Down in Denver, well, above 5 inches. And the airport, they're just waiting. If they hit 6 inches, that means it's a record all the way back to 2003.
30: Fox Weather's Robert Ray in Boulder, Colorado. 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
2: It's John Justice, and coming up on Thursday morning, where did all these rubber male appendages being used by Minnesota anti-ICE protesters come from? Would you believe I found the answer? Plus, Drinko de Mayo University of Minnesota frat party promotion sparks controversy, and I'll talk with Wisconsin gubernatorial candidate Andy Mansky at 8 a.m. Listen, live and local, 6 to 9, on Twin Cities News Talk.
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0: No, I'll tell you, the worst ride on earth, and I don't even want to say the words, it's a small world.
4: World after all.
0: Say, do not dare play that music. 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They're great people. All right, let me give you an update where we are in terms. Don't just stop. Ethan, you're going to be fired. I swear, don't even start. You will be fired. Out the door.
1: And Sean, that's not very magical of you. Feels a little hostile, actually.
0: No.
1: Should I play Led Zeppelin instead to match your hostility?
0: What song? Whole Lot of Love. I don't know. Stairway to Heaven? What are we going to play? The song remains the same? I don't have no idea.
1: Oh my God.
0: So I was kind of surprised like everybody else last night. And then I started doing some digging. I'll give you the insight that we have based on the request from Pakistan and other countries, the tremendous military success that we have had during the campaign against the country of Iran, and additionally the fact that great progress has now been made towards a complete and final agreement with representatives of Iran. We have mutually agreed, while the blockade will remain in full force and effect, Project Freedom, which is the movement of ships through the Strait of Hormuz, will be paused for a short period of time to see whether or not an agreement can be finalized and signed. All right. So I started digging and checking with sources. There has been pretty dramatic progress. Whether or not it sticks, you don't know because you're not really sure if the left hand knows what the right hand is doing in Iran. But they're doing everything they can possibly do without wiping out their infrastructure. So there's going to be a pause here. And how this plays out, we'll know in a short period of time. The White House reporting that they believe they are close to securing a one-page agreement in terms of what it is that they're going to agree to. And then it'll be working out the details, which I think would be in their best interest for sure, the people of Iran's best interest without destroying their ability to have an economy. But anyway, so it's not a done deal. The president reiterated that. Pakistan's prime minister thanking the president for, in fact, pausing Project Freedom. I mean, they've been working hard on, you know, to their credit, they're trying to get a resolution here and, you know, teasing great progress. I'm sure the president wouldn't be saying it Then the president, you know, went out there today and he said, you know, if Iran accepts the no deal, if they don't agree, the bombing's starting again. So I think this is kind of like the last ditched effort, because I think the president has given them enough time now to try to work out their internal, you know, I guess, battle for power. New York Post reporting Israel's chomping at the bit. Israel wants to just wipe them out. And I can't blame them after all the terror they have fomented against that country. I really can't blame them. Anyway, so they and the U.S. preparing now for renewed airstrikes. There's about 25% of targets that are left when the president hit the pause button. I think the most important piece of the puzzle that I know their efforts to try to achieve this would be arming the Iranian people and then letting them decide and not letting the Revolutionary Guard decide what their future will be. I mean, it's kind of a shame. For 47 years, the people of Iran have been terrorized and women beaten if they don't wear cover up in a certain way, and women put to death if, God forbid, you know, if they wear the wrong makeup. I mean, it's ridiculous. Gays and lesbians thrown off roofs. It's amazing that all these liberals, you know, there are actually people, Linda, I'm not sure if you're aware of this. There are actually people out there, you know, beyond pushing these ridiculous conspiracy theories about how Bibi Netanyahu and Israel somehow convinced Donald Trump to engage in this behavior. That's not what happened at all. I have more sources at the highest level of government, and to a fault, with the exception of one person who had an ideological difference with the president, except for one, they all agreed and they all said something similar to this, which is, the president had no choice, meaning that what Steve Witkoff reported was 1,000% true. But I have no idea why that there are, you know, these conspiracy theorists, isolationists, you know, people more angry with Donald Trump than they are with the number one state sponsor of terror. You know, people have actually made statements as bizarre as Sharia law is making Islamic societies more advanced than the West. Well, okay, well, why don't you move your daughter and your wife and your girlfriend over to Tehran and get back to me in a year and let me know how great that is. I'm sure it's absolutely wonderful. Or the idea that, you know, people that think radical Islamic terrorism is not an existential threat to the U.S. I'm like, can people really be that naive? That stupid? Or maybe, I don't know, is it that they want clicks? That they want attention. I'm not really sure what it is. I'm not sure where it's coming.
3: The civil authorities have issued a required monthly test for all of Minnesota beginning at 1:44 p.m. and ending at 2:44 p.m. This is a coordinated monthly test of the broadcast stations in your area and emergency management. We are testing equipment that can quickly warn you during emergencies. If this had been an actual emergency, such as a tornado, official messages would have followed the alert tone. This concludes this test of the emergency alert system. This test is from the Minnesota Division of Homeland Security and Emergency Management. This is only a test, no action required.
1: Look what happened last night. Look at the uprising. They're going after the NYPD. They're going after anybody who's Jewish. They're protesting the anti-Semitism, the anti-Christian, the anti-American, the anti-Western culture is out of bounds. We stop it now or we're going to be like Afghanistan, Pakistan,
0: and Tehran. Where were all those people on college campuses that were protesting Israel? How come they never protested the 45,000 dead Iranians that were just shot for daring
1: right.
0: to raise their voices? Of course I'm 100%
1: right. 100% right.
0: Cornell University's president in the New York Post, they had an article today, had blasted a group of these radical students for hurling abuse, holding him hostage in his own car following an Israeli-Palestine debate, a series that was going on at this Ivy League institution. And these groups filmed themselves swarming the president of Cornell, trailing him to his vehicle as he was trying to leave the event. If you don't know, it's in upstate New York, in Ithaca, New York. The campus there, I've been there a number of times. My kids play tournaments there, but, you know, he accused the group, who he said had become notorious for spewing verbal and online abuse towards Cornell staffers in the past, of surrounding his car, banging on his windows, blocking him from leaving. And this is the school president. And he spoke out after the students posted footage on social media of him apparently backing into the group amid the parking lot chaos. Well, the guy thinks he's about to get killed. He wasn't hurting anybody. And you had this, you mentioned this just a moment ago, the hateful anti-Israel mob descending at a historic New York City synagogue, clashing with cops in this rowdy protest arrest that took place yesterday. But, you know, flooding the streets near a historic Manhattan, New York City synagogue, clashing with cops, repeating Israel should not exist. What is wrong with these people? They're just nuts. They're absolutely insane.
1: No, they're entitled and they have no accountability. That's what's wrong.
0: You have a Michigan Senate candidate. This guy's as bad as Graham Plattner in Maine. This guy, El Sayed, you know, with his ties, there was a FoxNews.com article, to extremists and extremism fueling anti-Semitism concerns among Jewish voters. That's the headline. American Jewish Community Committee reports that 91% of American Jews say violent anti-Semitic attacks have increased their concerns over safety. But there is just disgusting vitriol, hatred. And I'm not sure where this newfound love of Sharia came from. I mean, you know what my attitude is? If you think Sharia is better than the West, then go live there. Go get yourself a house, you know, in one of these, you know, Sharia-run countries. Good luck to you. Good luck. I don't think you're going to like it. That's my prediction. We have an update. 5 Trump-endorsed Indiana state Senate candidates win their primary races, upending the state's redistricting fight. Now, the president pushed this very, very hard, and 5 of the Indiana state senators that voted against redrawing the House map last year lost their Republican primaries on Tuesday, ousted by Trump-endorsed primary challengers. A 6th Trump-supported candidate also won the GOP primary. Now, people aren't paying attention to this. The only one that I saw paying attention to this was James Carville, who's losing his mind and cursing his brains out. This Supreme Court decision against racial gerrymandering, that could impact Republicans in the way that would be a 19-seat swing. What happened in the state of the Commonwealth of Virginia is not going to withstand judicial review because it was unconstitutional how they did it. And then in my free state of Florida, they just voted to redraw the map based on Governor DeSantis's vision. You know, that's now 23 seats. And if you get Indiana, now you're talking maybe 3 or 4 seats more. I would say net advantage. And here's one thing I'm going to tell people as you listen to the radical left talk about how this midterm is in the bag. It's not. You know, even Karl Rove said, you know, these people predicting a 40-vote swing don't know anything about politics. They don't. The issues that will impact this midterm election year, I am telling all of you right now, have not happened yet. That's why I've not quite gotten into the midterm, except to ask all of you to commit in your mind, heart, and soul that this is the most important midterm in your lifetime. And now these decisions and redistricting is now backfired against the gerrymandering Democrats. That they've mastered the art of gerrymandering. Republicans are just catching up, and now that's going to catch up to the Democrats. But you know, how this issue in Iran ultimately concludes, gas prices then coming down, which would be a natural consequence of that, the foundational pieces that the president put in place for significant economic growth, in spite of, you know, higher gas prices, in spite of what's happening in Iran, every economic indicator shows robust growth and job creation in the country. And once this conflict is behind us, and it will be behind us, it's a matter of when, not a matter of if, you know, then it's going to be a whole new ballgame. And if the president rids the world of a nuclear armed Iran in the future, he will get credit for that. He will get credit for secure borders, the economy, the foundational pieces, the largest tax cut in history, trillions of dollars in manufacturing investment coming online even today as we speak. I mean, trillions of dollars. That's never happened before. No president ever secured that before. People now getting the largest tax refund that they have gotten probably in their adult life. People's take-home pay is that much greater. Then you got the price of gasoline to come down to normal levels. It's a whole different ballgame. A whole different ballgame. We'll get to Obama. Do you know Obama's now kind of claiming that he has conflict at home with his wife? Why do we keep reading about his marriage? I'm sick and tired of hearing about his marriage. I don't care about his marriage. I don't care. I don't need to know the details that Michelle Obama doesn't like the fact that he doesn't like Trump, so he feels compelled to go out there and campaign against Donald Trump and make comments about Donald Trump every second of every minute of every hour of every day. By the way, a grand jury did indict a Salvadorian illegal on federal assault charges after he allegedly rammed ICE agents with his car. And it's unbelievable this is happening all the time. We're going to get to Ken Griffin. Ken Griffin was going to spend $6 billion in New York City until Zoran Marxist Kami Mamdani thought he was being cute and pointing out, well, I'm going to tax this guy's penthouse apartment overlooking Central Park worth over $200 million. He was going to spend $6 billion creating high-paying jobs in New York City. He said, nah, I think I'm going back to Miami where I belong. Good for him. I was hoping he'd do that. I never met him. We'll talk more about that later. And his comments are very telling. And he's not wrong in suggesting that Mamdani actually put a target on him. And we live in an assassination culture. 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
20: West 94 looking slow, Hiawatha to the Lowry Tunnel. Brake lights on northbound 35W Lake Street up to 94. Crash on 390.
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11: Here's something pretty disturbing I discovered while researching this podcast. This is what it actually says on the Los Angeles Police Department website. The site states that the Adult Missing Persons Unit investigates 3,200 cases a month, and 70% of those missing people are found or returned voluntarily within 2 or 3 days. It goes on to explain, and I quote here, since being a missing person is not a crime,
12: police are given a very limited role while conducting these types of investigations. At the bottom of the webpage, it gets more disturbing. There's a section titled, "What if they never returned?" And here's the official police advice. In such situations, you may want to enlist the services of a private investigator to assist in your search. If you can't afford a PI, the police elaborate, quote, "Another option would be to contact the Salvation Army, which has a missing persons locator program." There is not a single sentence on the LAPD website that would lead a loved one of a missing person to have any faith that the police would properly investigate it. What the LAPD is basically saying is, if someone you love goes missing, don't overreact. They'll probably turn up, unless they don't, in which case you should get someone besides the police to look into it. All this is my way of saying, if the police took missing persons cases as seriously as they do, say, bank robberies, I wouldn't have had to do this podcast in the first place and end up chasing a violent criminal halfway around the country. I'm Neil Strauss, and you can hear the full story of To Live and Die in L.A.
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0: Hey, I want to talk about Africa for just a second. 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
16: A deal is possible. Elisa Brady, Fox News. President Trump says the U.S. is in good shape with Iran, just telling reporters.
17: Now we're doing well. Now we have to get what we have to get. If we don't do that, we'll have to go a big step further.
16: He's warning that without a deal, bombing could resume, but also says there's no deadline.
17: They want to make a deal. We've had very good talks over the last 24 hours, and it's very possible that we'll make a deal.
16: Iran is believed to be reviewing a U.S. proposal for a one-page memorandum that could formally end the conflict, but reportedly would not fully resolve all issues for now. A U.S. blockade of Iranian ports continues, with the U.S. military earlier today firing on an Iranian-flagged tanker that tried to break it in the Gulf of Oman. A search for suspects continues after a shooting last weekend during a lakeside party in Oklahoma, where more than 20 people were injured.
18: Edmond, Oklahoma police are still following up on leads hours after confirming one of the victims, an 18-year-old woman, died of injuries she suffered Sunday night. Word of the party, according to police, spread on social media, directing people to a public park where event spaces can be reserved. Edmond Mayor Mark Nash said this week there were no reservations on record for that particular event. Police said 22 other people, some not connected to the incident that led to gunfire, were hit by either bullets or shrapnel and treated at hospitals.
16: Fox's Grinnell Scott. Just getting word that Kentucky Derby winner Golden Tempo will not run in the Preakness, which means no chance of a Triple Crown winner this year. Golden Tempo's trainer says they'll give him a little more time and focus instead on the Belmont Stakes in June, adding that the horse's health, happiness, and long-term future will always remain their top priority. Off to the races on Wall Street, the Dow up 612 points at the bell as oil prices plunge. 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
19: Minnesota News Network, I'm Tasha Radel. Minnesota is set to ban kiosks that sell virtual currencies like Bitcoin later this year under a bill Governor Walz signed into law this week. St. Cloud Police Sergeant Jake Land says scams involving the machines can be hard to investigate.
21: This is something we're experiencing statewide. Our investigators regularly have to conduct financial crimes investigations, and within the past couple of years, we've definitely identified an issue with these Bitcoin ATMs. It also is notable for us that it is definitely a target of our aging population.
19: There are roughly 350 kiosks in Minnesota, all of which will need to be removed by the end of the year. Officials at 3M are claiming military immunity in a Minnesota PFAS case. The Maplewood-based company claims it's not liable for the pollution in the Mississippi River because it was the result of work being done for the military. This comes after a six-year battle between 3M and the state of Minnesota over the forever chemicals in the river. 3M previously used these chemicals in products like Scotchgard, but stopped manufacturing them in 2025. The United States Postal Service says it plans to bring a post office back to Becker after the town lost its location last fall. Officials have identified a potential site. Becker's previous post office closed in October after its lease ended, forcing residents to travel to Monticello for services. This is MNN.
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4: West 94 looking slow, Hiawatha to the Lowry Tunnel. Brake lights on northbound 35W Lake Street up to 94. Crash on 394 westbound at Plymouth.
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0: 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That means all things Bill O'Reilly, all things Bill O'Reilly in one place in the entire universe, which is BillO'Reilly.com. Mr. O'Reilly, sir, how are you? I know this is your favorite day of the week.
1: Yeah, I'm the same, which is tragic for everyone. No evolution at all.
0: by the way, what the hell is up with you and Cuomo? I mean, why doesn't Cuomo just listen to what you have to say? Why does he feel he has to debate you? Because he's not going to win that debate, in my opinion.
1: Well, thanks for the compliment, I think. But, you know, his job is to be a provocateur. Challenge. You and I both do that. So I don't have any beef with him at all. I mean, I think segment works.
0: I know you don't have a beef with him. I know it's not personal, but, you know, actually, you know, what people don't know, and we've discussed this on air before, is that when we worked together at Fox, I mean, you were kind of a jerk to me and we didn't get along. And now we became really good friends, you know, since you left. And I've come to really understand and admire you. You like to put on this tough guy image, but you're not the tough guy you project to be. You're just not.
1: I may have to commit suicide after that comment.
0: And the other part of it is nobody knows that you're actually way more funny than people would expect. You are funnier than people know.
1: Yeah, but that's a low bar.
0: That's true. By the way, what is the bar? Colbert and Kimmel? I mean, that would be a low bar.
1: Well, they don't do humor anymore, and we discussed this last week. And it's not just Kimmel. They just haters. They just hate across the board. And that's what I object to. I don't care about dissent or mocking politicians. That doesn't mean anything to me at all. But when you devote your whole life to hating, whether it be Jews or blacks or Donald Trump, whatever it may be, that's wrong. And it should be called out.
0: All right, so let me call you out on something. So I want to play for you. You know, whenever I brought up the issue, and you've interviewed Barack Obama a number of times, and, you know, you will say decent things about him, which infuriates me because I think it was one of the worst presidents in our life.

0: pass, which I just think is number one, it's insulting, and number two, you know, look, if you think Cuba is a great system, then you ought to go over and spend a few months there. And so he's always been in that realm of, yeah, the government is so responsible for individual success that you owe the government all of this stuff. So that's a mindset, and he's had the mindset. Then that's why he doesn't condemn Mamdani. He knows Mamdani is dangerous, and this is the second point I want to make. What Barack Obama is doing now is trying to take over the Democratic Party, and I know this to be true. So he sees a dearth of leadership. He sees no one on the horizon who could become president in 28. No one on the Democratic side. He doesn't have any respect for Kamala Harris at all, or Joe Biden. Never liked them, thought they were buffoons, and wants to get away from them. But he wants to be the king maker. Whereas that's why you're seeing him pop up now, taking the shots. And, you know, he did Colbert last night. It was ridiculous. It was just a whole foolish, ridiculous thing. And Colbert goes, well, maybe I should run for president. Well, maybe you should self-deport to Lithuania. Okay, Colbert, my God. So that's what Barack Obama's agenda is. Now, I don't know anything about his marriage. I would never comment on that. We don't do that. You don't do that. You know, Hannity and O'Reilly, one of the two, one of the few, I should say, that don't get into the gutter. We don't do this stuff.
1: No, I don't get into it, but it was a comment that he himself made that, you know, that Michelle wants her husband to ease up on the politics and spend more time with her, which I actually would think would be a noble goal. And I've never said a bad word about their children. As a matter of fact, I've complimented them. They seem like good kids, because I think it's very hard for children to grow up in the White House and be under, you know, the scrutiny that comes with that.
0: Look, whatever's going on between Barack and Michelle Obama is their business. I have no insight into it, nor do I want to intrude into it. And that's why I believe I've been successful all these years, and you too, because we don't get down in the gutter.
1: That's not in the gutter. I mean, that's just I'm just making an observation based on his comment about that topic.
0: You should see the social media on it.
1: I'm sure it's, by the way, social media is cancer. It's vile. It's awful. Do you actually read this stuff?
0: No, but it's translated to me. I can barely turn my cell phone on as far as reading stuff. But the trend in the United States is away from traditional linear information flow into this unregulated, savage land of social media where there are terrible things being said. And I don't want to be part of it.
1: You know, it's very interesting. There was Barrett Media recently did a study about radio, and the one format by far that has retained its audience is talk radio. And that people have been loyal to the hosts that they like. And we're now on 760 stations and Sirius XM. And, you know, we podcast it and we're pretty much everywhere. And Fox News Channel, you see the ratings every day. I mean, the numbers are remarkable, especially considering the attrition levels in terms of cable watching. But people are watching now on YouTube. I went into the podcast spaces, although I didn't name it. We'll do it live like you did. And I will tell you, it's been a huge success out of the box. And, I like the idea of people being able to find me everywhere, wherever they are. And then also having the opportunity to bring in new people to what it is that we do, because I think people want smart, intelligent conversation. You know, not this vitriol that people spew every day and these conspiracies that people are making their money on.
0: Awful. You know, I'm doing the same thing that you're doing. We both have long form now. And the reason is that there is a large segment of the population that doesn't want to sit through commercials, doesn't want to sit through television programs any longer. My kids never watch them. and they are attracted.
1: Bill.

0: Well, you should insist that they watch Hannity every night at 9. I don't get that.
1: I have them tied up. They have to watch his statement.
0: I appreciate it, Bill. I hope they have they're a Nielsen family at the same time.
1: Right. But you know what I'm talking about here. We've established the Fox News channel because both Hannity and I were at the genesis of it. We were there first day. We've established that in the minds of the American public and the world. But now it's very hard to do that. And the only way these people can get attention on social media is to say the most outrageous, heinous things about other human beings. And it's just not worth it. And when I speak to President Trump, I sit down a little bit. You don't need to, you know, make the personal attacks because you're the president. And the president is elevated just by his job, just by the performance. Now, he's not going to listen to me, I know, but at least I'm trying.
0: Well, I've had the same conversation with him. The way I've said it to him is we don't need to hear every thought that goes through your head. And I think I said it after he made comments about Rob Reiner after that horrible incident occurred. He made similar comments after Mueller. But with that said, that has been the person that's been on the world stage for 11 years. And I don't think you're going to change Donald Trump and who he is. And I think people have pretty much come to accept that that's who he is.
1: And it's a very fascinating dynamic because he's right in a way. He could have never done and accomplished what he's accomplished without being bombastic, without being unpredictable, without taking on perceived enemies the way he does. He could have never done it.
0: I've got a question for you because you recently went to China. Next week, I will be in China. I'm going with the president on his trip to China. Now, I can't take my own phone. I'm told I can't even bring it on the plane. So I'll be using a fake phone. What do you call that? A burner phone.
1: Right.
0: Now, So this is what I've been told. And I've been told that my room is going to be bugged, that they're going to watch me taking a shower, and that I better be on my best behavior, which I am anyway. And I'm like, why would they care about me taking a shower? Do you believe that's true?
1: Yeah, that's bold. They're not going to take you video of you taking a shower. There is audio, though, that you're going to have to negotiate around. And that's part.
0: You mean if I call Bill O'Reilly next week, it's going to be what? They're going to record every word?
1: Well, I'm serious about this. If you over there, I'm your first call because I'll get my boys in there to fix your problem, whatever it may be.
0: I'm with Donald Trump. I mean, how is it that I have to call Bill O'Reilly when I have the president that I'm sure is not going to take off with me left behind?
1: No, but he's busy. And I'm not.
0: He's busy. You're not busy. So I had a caller yesterday say to me, begging me not to go, thinking that something terrible may happen to me. Now, look, we're on God's time in this world. And whenever God calls us home, he calls us home. And I said, well, if that happens, please know I'm very grateful to all of you in this audience. I love all of you. I'll pray for all of you. And I'm very grateful for an undeserved life that you gave me. And I have one message. Please keep up the fight in my absence. That was my message.
1: What's going to happen to you in China? The security apparatus there is so tight that they're not going to mess around with any Americans at all or give them a hard time other than what they usually do, which is surveil you. So for the moment you get in your Mercedes.
0: So I'm going to be in a Mercedes. All right, Bill. I appreciate the update. I have no idea what car. Usually I'm in a van.
1: And it's going to be driven by a security guy, okay, who's going to tell you that he's an Uber driver, but he's not. But anyway, the security apparatus is so tight over there that we don't have the freedom. They don't have the freedom that we have. It could never be a dinner where she is in danger of being assassinated in China. Just couldn't happen. That's how tight they are. But if anybody...
0: Well, I've been trying to get an interview with President Xi. If there's anything you can do to help me. Now, I helped you get a couple of interviews for your show. If you can help me get an interview with President Xi, it'd be a perfect way to pay me back.
1: He's not going to do it, but I might be able to get you his second in command. And you
0: all right.
1: I mean, the former ambassador from China to the United States under Trump won.
0: Listen, I got to roll, man. We do appreciate you. All things Bill O'Reilly at BillO'Reilly.com. We appreciate you being with us, Bill. Thank you.
1: All right. Have a good trip. I'll be interested to hear about it.
0: All right, quick break. Right back. We'll continue straight ahead. 800-941-SHAWN is our number.
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6: Traffic's looking heavy on eastbound 394 between Highway 100 and 94. Westbound slow to leave downtown Minneapolis, getting onto West 394. Only the HOV lanes are open between...
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14: Flight attendants who worked for Spirit Airlines before the carrier suddenly closed over the weekend are still reeling from the shutdown. One now former employee, Mariana Kasser, has launched a GoFundMe to collect donations for her and her colleagues to help with expenses until they land new jobs.
15: It will go for everyone. It'll be split evenly, even if it's pennies or cents.
14: Spirit Airlines has officially started its bankruptcy process after attending court in White Plains, New York, Tuesday. It could take months to dismantle the airline, despite it already having ceased operations after more than three decades in business. Although you've noticed gas prices are up, Secretary of State Marco Rubio says other parts of the world are suffering more than any of us in the U.S. Mark Mayfield with more.
16: Rubio said while the U.S. doesn't rely on foreign imports for gas, we are vulnerable to global prices.
17: Look, it's obviously being driven by global events. That was true during the Russia-Ukraine war as well, where you saw that come up. We don't benefit from the Straits as much as other countries. I don't know, you've seen what the gas prices are like in other parts of the world that are really suffering big time.
16: Rubio warned if Iran had a nuclear weapon, they could force gas prices to spike as high as $9 a gallon if they wanted.
14: And opponents of California's proposed billionaire tax say they've collected enough signatures to qualify two countermeasures for the November ballot. The initiative would impose a one-time 5% tax on the assets of California residents with more than $1 billion. And if you got money back this year on your taxes, tax day was, 3 weeks ago? But statistically, you've already spent it. Bree Tennis explains.
18: According to the IRS filing season statistics, the average IRS tax return this year was about $3,400. Experian says 37% of us use that refund for debt reduction. 22% put it in savings. And a surprising twist, only 8% use that money for fun stuff, like vacations and dinners out. But that money didn't sit long. More than half of us spent it within 2 weeks.
14: I'm Monica Nelson with your consumer and business news.
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1: Here's your Twin Cities weather. Partly sunny skies into the afternoon. Light northwest winds and highs in the lower 50s. Skies will turn partly cloudy tonight, upper 30s. Sunshine lower 60s on Thursday. I'm meteorologist Rodney Price on Twin Cities News Talk, AM 1130. Currently 44 degrees.
2: From the Choice Bank Traffic Center.
3: Traffic's looking heavy on eastbound 394 between Highway 100 and 94. Westbound slow to leave downtown Minneapolis, getting onto West 394. Only the HOV lanes are open between 94.
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6: Grandmothers of those who serve, and he took some time to give an update on the conflict with Iran.
7: They want to make a deal. We've had very good talks over the last 24 hours, and it's very possible that we'll make a deal.
6: Well, just in time for the American 250 celebrations, the Environmental Protection Agency gives us an update on its cleanup of the Potomac River. About 240 million gallons of wastewater were spilled there back in January. EPA Administrator Lee Zeldin tells Fox the federal response is now complete and way ahead of schedule.
8: All that's left right now is a small area that DC Water is going to have completed by the end of May, or the end of this month, between locks 10 and 11 of the CNO Canal doing soil.
6: It says they have to sample the soil and water, remove contaminated soil, replace it with seed mix, and then clear out fallen trees and debris. So a lot of work. 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
9: 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Would you believe I found the answer? Plus, Drinko DeMaio University of Minnesota frat party promotion sparks controversy, and I'll talk with Wisconsin gubernatorial candidate Andy Mansky at 8 a.m. Listen, live and local, 6 to 9, on Twin Cities News Talk.

0: driving the liberals nuts. 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
1: All right, 25 now till the top of the hour. We'll get to your calls in mere moments. 800-941. Sean is on number. You want to be a part of the program. 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I mentioned some of the statistics earlier in the program today, but for some people, they're still struggling. 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
1: I don't think you can do that live. You want to try it live?
3: I don't have the script in front of me, but I will definitely try it live for you because I did it live there.
1: You did not do it live just now.
3: No, I'm saying when I recorded it, I did it live.
1: And how many takes did it take you?
3: I did it in one take.
1: On my eyeballs. If I'm wrong, God can take
3: I'll
1: out
3: go
1: my
3: blind.
1: Eyeballs.
3: I don't want to go blind.
1: Brian in Kentucky on the Sean Hannity Show. Brian, how are you? Glad you called, sir.
4: Yeah, thank you, Sean. Thank you for taking my call.
1: Well, thank you for checking in. Glad you're out there. What's going on?
4: Well, I heard your discussion yesterday. You're going to take a trip to China, and you just talked to Bill O'Reilly about that. You're going to go to China next week. And I heard the caller yesterday, just talk about that you ought to be afraid and maybe not go or whatever. But I've been to China twice in recent years, and it was just a great experience. Great experience. Great people.
1: Now, what brought you to China? Why'd you go?
4: Well, I went first of all in 2018 for basically sightseeing, and I had Chinese tour guides and all that stuff. And then in 2024, I went there basically to I went there to build relationships.
1: All right. I mean, are you doing business with Chinese companies, or what are you doing?
4: No. I won't go into, I shouldn't go into a lot of detail about why I went, but basically just to build relationships, and had a great time doing that. Great people there.
1: I mean, did you go to find a bride? I mean, I don't know. I have no idea how to interpret that.
4: Well, maybe there's different ways, but just to build relationships, and I wouldn't want to say too much more than that because I wouldn't want to get my Chinese friends there in any kind of trouble. So
1: it sounds like you went to find a girlfriend.
4: No. I'm happily married.
1: I'm glad to hear that. All right.
4: Yes.
1: I'm half kidding you, of course.
4: Okay, of course.
1: Look, I'm not worried about going there. No. I'm never going to live my life in fear. I just refuse to. And there are people that do live their lives in fear, and I think fear can paralyze a lot of people. And if you're one of those people, you know, I would urge you to look at whatever it is that makes you fearful or anxious, and you've got to get over it. You have got to be in a position in this world, in this life, and faith actually helps overcome fear. Let not your heart be troubled. Be not afraid. I mean, I put all of my hope in my Lord and Savior, and I believe that you know, he's in charge of all of our lives, and he's in charge of when we live and when we die. And I'm not fatalistic about it. I'm just realistic about it. If he decides it's time for me to go home, I'm going home. Nothing I can do about it. By taking thought can add 1 second to their life? The Bible says that too. And the answer is we can't.
4: Yes, that's exactly right. Exactly.
1: Yeah. No, I'm looking forward to it. I'm very aware that the Chinese will likely be spying on me and everyone else that's with the president. And I'm not at all uncomfortable with that. I had the same situation in Vietnam and Singapore and Helsinki. And when I was in the Gulf states, I know for sure that I was being watched. And I remember at one point, I think it was, I'm not sure you were on the trip. I think it was Vietnam, Linda. Remember we were in that weird hotel and everybody mm-hmm. that worked in the hotel was a Chinese spy?
3: Yep.
1: Okay. And we knew they were Chinese spies. And at one point, I had my room swept and they found a bug in the room. Not a bug.
3: I was with Sarah Carter. We walked in on them in the room.
1: I know.
3: Going through her stuff. I was like, hello. They're like, yeah, sorry. We're on our way. I'm like, oh.
1: Yeah, we're on our way. Sorry. We didn't mean to leave that bug there.
3: We didn't find anything. We left some presents. Have a good night.
1: Yeah. We left some chocolates for your bed. But I knew that was happening, and they paid very special attention to me, and I knew it. So I had a burner phone, but I gave the president my number, and at one point, I'm outside the hotel, and I'm talking to President Trump, and I said, just be aware that this is likely being listened to. And if I gave you his answer verbatim, you would laugh your ass off. It was so funny. He doesn't care. He sent a direct message to the people that were listening. Let's put it that way. It was funny.
3: I'll bet.
1: Anyway, Brian, I appreciate it. Is there anything I should see if I have any? I doubt I'll have any time to do sightseeing. Is there anything you'd recommend?
4: The Terracotta Warriors. That's in near the city of Xi'an, but that's in the middle of the country. And the Great Wall, of course. I've been to the Great Wall twice, and that's a great experience.
1: You know, I appreciate the call. Thank you. Linda, you're going to think this is the strangest thing in the world. I have an ability to go online and look at famous sites, and I feel like in my mind's eye that I can experience exactly how I would feel if I was in that space. And I've been to places where I've done that before, and then when I get there, it's exactly how I felt looking at it online. And I usually go, you know, for my kids' sake or for other people in my life that want to go visit places. And I'm like, it doesn't feel any different than what I looked at online. Is that terrible?
3: Really?
1: What is wrong with me?
3: I don't know that it's terrible. I think it's a little strange. I mean, I know you've been in Europe. Have you ever been to any like famous place in Europe and you're standing in it and you go, huh, that's a little different?
1: No.
3: Really?
1: No. It's exactly as I imagine it in my mind's eye.
3: Okay, so here's a different example. If you saw a picture of the ocean, do you think that's the same as standing on the sand in front of it?
1: That's a hard question to answer because I see the ocean every day.
3: But that's what I mean. Like, you love the ocean. So if you
1: love
3: were,
1: it.
3: I don't know, let's say you were when we were in Alaska, right? You're like, God.
1: Alaska.
3: I really miss being home in the ocean. And I said, oh, don't worry. Here, I got a picture. Fits you right out. There you go. I mean, would you know what I mean?
1: I would imagine how I would feel if I was there, but it wouldn't take me away from the reality of where I was in the moment, which is it's freezing cold. You know what I've been watching? Gold Rush. Did you ever watch that show?
3: Ask Ethan.
5: Yes, I watch it. It's a great show. Very interesting. I think I was going to actually piggyback off of Linda. I think that you can't watch those shows or Deadliest Catch or, you know, Wicked Tuna. If you watch those shows, I think for you, it'd probably be different if you experience in real life the actual, you know, energy.
1: I know
5: it.
1: Enough that I admire the guys that are in the, you know, out at sea in Deadliest Catch. By the way, many of them had died. Many people on that show have died because it's so dangerous as they, you know, are out there fishing and they go for, you know, these big crabs out there. Wicked tuna. I've been out tuna fishing. I've caught a tuna before. Been there, done that. Love watching it. Don't love boats enough to want to go out for an entire day, never mind days on end. And however, I admire the people that do it. I admire the people in Deadliest Catch. I mean, they're gone for weeks and weeks and weeks at a time. And I mean, when they pick up a pot and it doesn't have any crabs in it, I mean, I'm like heart falling for them. You know, the number of problems these guys have with Gold Rush, as you know, they're trying to get dust of gold, and you know, they're just digging and digging and digging and digging, and all of the equipment is constantly breaking. It drives me up a wall. I'm like, can't you guys buy new equipment every year? Because this is ridiculous. Every show, somebody's equipment breaks.
5: That's what makes it exciting, in addition to the astronomical price of gold right now. I mean, which is it's crazy.
1: No, I mean, in all of my life, I never thought it would go that high or that crazy. All right, quick break, right back to our busy phones. 800-941-SHAWN is our number if you want to be a part of the program as we continue.
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9: 169 delays heading northbound. You're crowded a bit around Minnetonka Boulevard and some heavy traffic 394 to Highway 55. Southbound Plymouth Avenue to 394 breaks. Congestion again 494 to...
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12: Lisa Sky Hain loved working with people.
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1: Back to our phones. Let us say hello to Charlie in Rhode Island. Charlie, where in Rhode Island are you?
27: Hey, how's it going, Sean? Thanks for taking my call.
1: What's going on?
27: Because I slipped out of work. First thing.
1: Where do you live in Rhode Island?
27: I live in Middletown next to Newport.
1: Okay, so you've been to the Black Pearl.
27: I used to bartend at the Clark Cookhouse.
1: Oh, wow. Is the Black Pearl not the greatest clam chowder in the world or what?
27: Oh, come on, man. It snows with a little cooking sherry.
1: Wow. Dude, you're cold. It's the best I've ever had in my life.
27: You can make it at home. Just buy it in the can and do a little cooking sherry.
1: No, I'm telling you, the can doesn't do it. You can get frozen Black Pearl chowder, and that's great because it's actually made there. But the can does not do justice to what you get when you go there.
27: We shared the same dumpster. We made ours from scratch.
1: Yeah, sorry. It didn't compare to the Black Pearl.
27: But
1: what's going on?
27: First off, I wanted to say thank you. I love your show. You know, you're a beacon of truth, and God bless you. We need it. Two.
1: Thank you.
27: Every morning, I'm driving to the post office in Providence, and I say a prayer. I say a prayer, and I thank God for President Trump. I thank God for his administration. I believe in him. I really do. And I, until recently, I haven't been politically active. That being said, with everything that's going on, I've got nothing but progressive fatigue. The left, they just spew so much hatred. And being a former Marine One security Marine, HMX, our security's never been penetrated. And watching that video when that guy ran with that shotgun at the correspondence dinner, it just made me ill. All it takes is one person to get lucky. And yep. It's really...
1: That's why I've been so critical of... I'm not happy that the perimeter was as close to the actual, you know, ballroom. I'm not happy they didn't have multiple perimeters. I'm not happy that the whole hotel was not swept. And it's the same problem we had in Butler and the same problems we've had at Trump International. I'm like, when are we going to learn the lessons here, guys?
27: It's, you know, I don't subscribe to the DEI, and I see the same people on the same personal detail. And I can tell you, President Reagan had some guys up near Camp David that were squirrel chasers, and they looked like they could have played for the Washington Redskins. I'll just say that. There was security back then. I don't see it right
1: now. Well, I mean, remember, he got shot, too. He got shot at the same hotel as the correspondence dinner.
27: I remember that. I was in high school when that happened.
1: Well, Semper Fi, my friend. Go to the Black Pearl. Tell them Sean Hannity says hello. I think they know me by now. I was there once. Nobody recognized me except people in the restaurant. And then later I found out, oh, we didn't know you were there. I'm like, well, I plug your restaurant constantly. You ought to, one bowl of chowder for free would have been appropriate. No, I'm only kidding. But listen, I think you're right on every front. Anyway, I appreciate you being with us. 800-941-SHAWN if you want to be a part of the program. If you are a small business, I mean, it's a nightmare. I mean, before you can open the doors to your business, you find out, oh, I need this insurance and that insurance, and you have to deal with that agent and this agent and that agent. I mean, it's worse than dealing with the healthcare system. It's that bad, and it takes forever to open the doors to your business. I've got the answer, and it's called SuperSure.com. It's one agent for every insurance need your business will ever have in one place. 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They have designed their own AI software program. And here's what they do that no other insurance agent will do, no insurance company will do, is they will, for free, upfront, with zero obligation, you hand them every insurance policy you have. 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I mean, they do it the right way. It's amazing the thing.

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11: Ours could secure a peace agreement.
12: Iran cannot have a nuclear weapon, and they won't. And they've agreed to that, among other things.
11: Reports indicate an emerging deal would cap Iran's nuclear program, reopen the Strait of Hormuz, and end a U.S. naval blockade. And while President Trump says he has not set a deadline for Iran, he did warn in a social media post, if there is no agreement, the bombing starts at a much higher level in intensity than it was before.
13: Fox's Jared Halpern at the White House. A member of the Trump cabinet, Commerce Secretary Howard Lutnick, goes behind closed doors with a House committee, answering questions about his ties to the late sex offender Jeffrey Epstein.
14: Lutnick and Epstein were neighbors for years. Lutnick told lawmakers they only met three times. And when he saw a massage table at Epstein's home, Lutnick decided to end any relationship with him. But Lutnick and his family traveled to Epstein's island years later.
13: Fox's Chad Pergram on the Hill. A source says Lutnick also told lawmakers he never saw Epstein with any young women and never witnessed anything inappropriate with young women. Democrats say Lutnick has been changing his story. The House Oversight Committee is scheduled to hear later this month from former Attorney General Pam Bondi and from Bill Gates in June. Just getting word, a Special Forces veteran accused of trying to kill his wife last week has been found dead during a manhunt in Tennessee. A deputy U.S. Marshal telling Fox News Digital Craig Berry died of a self-inflicted gunshot wound. Also, an arrest made in the mass shooting during a lakeside party in Oklahoma last weekend. Court documents show witnesses identified an 18-year-old suspect and that the shooting followed a fight over gang-related issues. More than 20 people were injured. One has died. 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
15: This is Minnesota News Network. I'm John Anderson. One thing state lawmakers and the governor agree on is a bonding bill needs to pass.

0: pass, but all have different ideas on how to get there. The chair of the Senate Capital Investment Committee, Sandy Pappas, says talks need to speed up to get it passed this session.
1: We still are, 10 days until the end of session, and I have to say I'm a really nervous Nelly about the whole thing. It's really important to all of Minnesota that we get this infrastructure bill passed. You know, we know what the water needs are, we know what the sewer needs are, we know what the road needs are, and we know what the lead service lines needs are.
0: The deadline for the session is Monday, May 18th. An overnight fire has heavily damaged Haskell's Port of Excelsior, a longtime bar and liquor store. Crews were called to the scene around 1:30 a.m., where the restaurant portion of the building sustained the most damage. Firefighters from multiple departments spent about 90 minutes bringing the flames under control, and they were able to keep the fire from spreading further into the liquor store. No injuries reported, but the business says it will remain closed for the foreseeable future as the damage is assessed. During National Nurses Week, Minnesota nurses are calling on hospital leaders to address staffing shortages and strengthen patient care. The Minnesota Nurses Association says safe staffing is critical to protecting patients and supporting the nursing workforce. This is MNN on Twin Cities
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5: As well. I'm meteorologist Mace Michaels on Twin Cities News Talk, AM 1130. Currently, it's 44 degrees.
6: From the Choice Bank Traffic Center.
7: Heavy traffic along East 494 right around West Bush Lake Road, most of the way over to Nicollet, and westbound between Portland and Highway 100 is also on the brakes. Delays for West 94 extend back from...
8: Road closures for Cap City Half Marathon start Friday, April 24th at 5 p.m. and continue through Saturday, April 25th. 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

0: I mean the train, Gavin. Okay, the train. 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
7: All right, news roundup and information overload hour. 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You want to be a part of the program, it's 800-941-SEAN. If you want to join us, our friend Luke Rosiak did an investigative report. I want to read a part of it to you. He said, I've been investigating the federal waste and fraud that has been going on in this country for 20 years. It is the biggest scandal I have ever had. He goes on to explain, before the department, well, before DOGE, basically, it made, you know, a quiet move that may end up as the most lasting impact on the federal deficit. And he points to how DOGE published a massive trove of data that for the first time, they're letting the public see it when companies are billing Medicaid for it. Now, we've gotten a really nice glimpse into a lot of this in Minneapolis, other states, even like Ohio, but California in particular, New York in particular, and it's only going to get bigger. And anyway, he's been doing a deep dive into all of these numbers, and he said it's the most blatant waste of federal dollars that I have encountered in my two decades as an investigative reporter. Now, this is only the tip of the iceberg. It seems to be focused on home health care, hospice, daycare facilities that don't have any children, and other health care scams. Anyway, we invited Luke Rosiak, investigative reporter at the Daily Wire, that did a five-part series spending months on the ground in Columbus investigating, you know, this Medicaid, you know, fraud and where the money's actually going. Luke, welcome back, sir. How are you?
8: I'm good, Sean. Thanks for having me.
7: All right. Why don't I give you the ball, and why don't I let you run with this, because you've been doing the deeper dive that I have been doing. I've only been able to report on it based on other people's great hard work like yours. So I'll let you explain it.
8: Sure. So at the root of all the great work we've seen from people like Nick Shirley is Medicaid waivers, which means Medicaid was intended to be basically let the poor people go to the doctor. But waivers let states add in extra programs that are oftentimes only have tangential justification. They're really pushing the limit of what this was designed to do. Minnesota really did that. Ohio did it too. And one of the ways that they did it is by allowing family members of people to get paid for helping their elderly parents with cleaning or cooking or just even what they call conversation and companionship. In other words, they're paying people to hang out with their own family members, if you can believe it. They're not nurses or anything. And then, you know, you can also have other clients. In some cases, they have these businesses where you'll go and you supposedly check on old ladies. But it's basically what I call free butlers for Somalis. You know, they'll send a personal servant to your house. And if you want them to clean or do your hair or, you know, cook for you, they'll do it. And you know, there are so many people now who are just getting paid in Columbus, Ohio, to take care of their own family members. And they get paid through these middlemen companies that then bill Medicaid, that there are entire buildings. There's actually an entire street where there's like no businesses remaining except these home health care firms. And I went in, there's one landlord that owns seven buildings. Inside those seven buildings are just 300 different Medicaid companies. All of them together billed Medicaid $250 million. And that's just one landlord.
7: You know, I interviewed Dr. Oz, and I think he has a handle on this in terms of being inside a government more than any other official. I don't know if you've spent time with him, And he keeps telling me, Sean, it's going to be hundreds of billions of dollars. And then he went on to explain that is money that would otherwise be available for people that really do need help that we can't afford to help at this time. And that the waste, fraud, corruption, abuse, and outright stealing from the American taxpayer is way beyond anybody's comprehension.
8: Yeah, I mean, Medicaid is a huge portion of the federal budget. And some of the people, especially on the left, even said, why is DOGE even trying to cut different government agencies and so on? It's not going to make a difference because most of the budget is, you know, defense and Medicaid. Well, Medicaid, it turns out, is not something that is just like off limits. Medicaid is just infested with fraud and waste. And in, because we didn't have the data, we didn't know who was billing. And once you see who's billing it, it's the sketchiest people you can imagine. Every single person in these buildings in Columbus who has these companies was not American. I mean, 99% are Somali or from other African countries. A lot of them have side businesses at the same time that they're collecting $1 million a year from Medicaid or more. They're doing something else full time. It's insane. And a lot of them don't even pay the taxes. They have tax liens against them. They have criminal records. You look these people up in public records, and I spent a long time meticulously researching them. It is insane that somebody would just pay $1 million or more. Some of these are getting billing $500,000 a month for having people hang out with their own family members. And there's no way to verify that it's really going on, you know, because it's like unless you have cameras in people's houses, who knows what's doing. Best case scenario, we're paying people to hang out with their family members, which is an absurd waste. Worst case, they say they've got clients who aren't their family members, but there's no way we can verify that they're actually going to their house because it's in private residences. And I'll just tell you, I mean, it's the sketchiest buildings imaginable. It's just not, it does not seem right when you walk down these halls and it's just endless door after door after door. And behind every door is some insane story about some guy named, you know, Muhammad Ahmed or Ahmed Muhammad. Their names are like Omar Omar. There's no way the government is keeping track of these people properly. And they can easily just, you know, take this money and say they visited some old person and they didn't really. And even if they get caught, nothing really happens.
7: Oh, just like the daycare centers that don't have any kids in them. It's timely in what you're saying because I don't know if you've been following Congresswoman Omar. She refused to respond to a request from a Minnesota committee seeking more information on her ties to this massive fraud scandal in the state. You know, for example, Dr. Oz on this program told me that about 87% of kids in the Somali community out of Minnesota are diagnosed with autism. I mean, that rate is mathematically impossible, well beyond any normal autism rate for kids, way higher. And what he was explaining was how the fraud is kind of institutionalized and that the system of fraud is being passed on from family to family and neighbor to neighbor. And that's why, you know, people say, oh, you must be bigoted against people from Somalia. No, it has nothing to do with that. It's just that the Somali community institutionalized this fraud. And I'm not saying everybody. I'm saying the people that are guilty need to be held accountable.
8: Yeah, and I don't know if all Somalis are scheming the government, but I can tell you virtually everybody doing this home health care was Somali. And it just defies belief that, you know, there aren't any Americans that have old people that need help taking care of them. It also defies belief that you would come from an impoverished country and then demand to be paid to hang out with your own family. It defies belief that you would get $10 million a year from our government. And
7: well, I have certain family members you'd probably have to pay me to hang out with. I think everybody does.
8: Yeah, and
7: I'm joking.
8: Daycare there too, where they, you know, on the official Ohio website, and Ohio is a Republican-run state, they'll say they have an asterisk on, against half the daycares. These are adult daycares, if you can believe it. That's a real thing. And there is an asterisk that says these are for Somalis. And so the government, it seems illegal to me. I mean, if you said you had a whites-only daycare, would that fly? But I think they know that if a white person goes in there and says, hi, I'd like daycare for my aging father, they say, no, get out of here. here because you're not Somali. And they have it seems like most of the Somalis, they feel safe enough, will just kind of go along with the scheme and not blow the whistle, because a lot of them are basically living in this parallel society where, you know, they have networks of people in their clans, and they'll offer up their social security numbers to be billed against for non-existent home health care. And maybe they get kickbacks. Maybe they have some structure where there's like a kingpin at top of it all. But it's amazing how many Somalis are involved in this. There's a Somali that ran for state senate with a Democrat endorsement, and he founded an $11 million home health care company. And he was doing it on the side. He had other jobs, and when he ran for office, he didn't even mention it. And his campaign says, I'm the exemplification of the American dream, how anyone can come to America and succeed. But apparently for him, that just means billing a huge amount for Medicaid, and it's not even your real job.
7: Well, you know, if you look at Governor Tampon Tim Walz and Keith Ellison, now we've had whistleblowers come forward and say that they were made aware of the fraud that was taking place, and they didn't lift a finger to stop it. And they're both very defensive over it. But it seems, at least according to them, if you believe them, and I do, that they were very well aware. And then it makes you wonder, I mean, because you're looking at a fairly large voting bloc, whether or not this was done for their own political benefit, that they turned a blind eye.
8: Well, look at Ohio. They had their primary election yesterday, and there's been some projections about what's going to happen in the general election. And people are saying the Democrat might actually win. Ohio was a close state where Republicans generally led. But you bring all these Somalis in, and Columbus is the second most amount of Somalis after Minneapolis, and now they're saying that Democrats could win Ohio. And when I looked up all these home health care operators and I found their criminal records and their debts and tax liens and so on, what I also found is that they're almost all registered voters, and of those, almost all of them are registered for the Democratic Party.
7: All right, so walk us through some of the very specific experiences that you had as you went to these, quote, facilities that were really not facilities to begin with, and the conversations that you had with the people that were, quote, running them.
8: Sure. So, I mean, one of them, I went in and they had, I had researched them and found that they had one of the guys, it was a couple, a man and a wife running this business. The man had been arrested like 30 times. The endangerment of children and so on. He had his nursing license revoked for lying. He had theft convictions, violence convictions. And then the wife was like arrested for like felony malicious wounding, also convicted of theft numerous times. And they had a Medicaid business that they started after all that. And Ohio apparently said it was fine. The Medicaid department apparently said it was fine. And they billed $1 million. So another business, it was incorporated using the address of the teenage son of a convicted money launderer. And it was incorporated by an accountant who I think maybe didn't want to use his own address because he had lost his accountant license for stealing public funds. And they went on to get paid $7 million through Medicaid. And it's so blatant. Once you have the names of these people and you look them up, it's like you pick any at random and you find a story like this. But without those names, we just didn't know who was getting it. We were just told there's nothing we can do. Medicaid is about to destroy the federal budget, and there's nothing we can do. And now that we see who it is, it's almost all foreign, almost all just insane red flags everywhere. And even in the red state of Ohio with Governor DeWine, he seems to have his head in the sand.
7: All right, quick break. More on the investigative reporting about all this Medicaid fraud and child care fraud with Luke Rosiak on the other side. Our toll-free number is 800-941-SHAWN if you want to be a part of the program as we continue.
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15: Some heavy traffic heading east on 94 into the Lowry Tunnel from just before Plymouth Avenue. Then some crowding near 35W around Riverside to Franklin. And it's packed after Lexington to 30.
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7: All right, we continue. Investigative reporter for the Daily Wire, Luke Rosiak, is with us talking about Medicare fraud and Of course, all the fraud that's taken place in Minnesota, Ohio, California, New York. I mean, it's in the billions and billions of dollars. You did write about one experience. You were driving down Cleveland Avenue, and in less than 40 seconds, you come across endless home health companies, and you name them, and you talk about an enormous complex on Bush Boulevard, and there's no windows, which would be a problem for most office buildings, which you're right about, and no one in the building, and what's inside is 94 different companies signed up to bill Medicaid, each with a tiny office, often marked with a sheet of paper, Home Health LLC, for example, and that building alone billed taxpayers $66 million?
8: Yeah, just one building, 94 companies. They just basically exist on paper. You know, they'll have paper, you know, notices claiming they're all at lunch. Like, they're manipulators and they're liars. And those are the ones getting money based on these unverifiable services. And, you know, of course, they'll accuse you of racism for even asking about it, which in itself is like, why would it be racist to inquire how you got $10 million? It's only racist if you're acknowledging that it's like only Somalis who are doing this. You know, there's a woman who had a janitorial company cleaning toilets or whatever, and, you know, she renamed the LLC to be Health. And she started billing she billed $100,000 to Medicaid in the first month. So you would think it would take time to gather clients and so on. And they're like, no, that's fine. Eventually she was billing $650,000 every month.
7: Well, you did great work, great investigative reporting. Luke Rosiak, we do appreciate you sharing it with us. Keep up the good work, sir, and thanks for being with us.
8: Thank you, John.
7: You know, the people of Israel, they've been suffering. They're fighting for their very survival. I mean, look at what Iran had been doing for the longest period of time. I mean, they're firing into densely populated areas like Tel Aviv, you know, these cluster bombs. The results have been devastating. I mean, the sirens, you know, they're wailing away night and day and, you know, scaring people, forcing people into bomb shelters. And then there are some people that just can't make it to a bomb shelter. You know, people like Esther, she's 84 years old, elderly, fragile, alone, and but for your generosity and support of the International Fellowship of Christians and Jews, nobody would be there to provide the humanitarian assistance that the IFCJ is providing. They're providing food and water and shelter and medicine and clothing, and they have their mobile medical clinics. I mean, they're doing it all, but they can't do it without your help. They want to meet the urgent needs of everybody that's in dire need at this time. Whatever you can do to help them out, your donation is desperately needed. 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
21: iHeartRadio weather, mostly cloudy tonight, a low in the upper 30s. Mostly sunny for tomorrow, a high in the low 60s. A continued warming trend for Friday into the weekend, and the dry weather continues as well. I'm meteorologist Mace Michaels on Twin Cities News Talk, AM 1130. Currently, it's 44 degrees.
14: From the Choice Bank Traffic Center.
15: Some heavy traffic heading east on 94 into the Lowry Tunnel from just before Plymouth Avenue. Then some crowding near 35W around Riverside to Franklin. And it's packed after Lexington to 35E.
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1: John Polk was my nemesis. I knew in order to live a rich and fulfilling life, one where I was equal under the law and could be happy and fulfilled, I needed to defeat the message that John Polk was peddling.
22: I'm John Polk. For years, I was the poster boy of the conversion therapy movement. The ex-gay who married an ex-lesbian and traveled the world telling my story of how I changed my sexuality from gay to straight. I wore the label of ex-gay with pride. That was all until, well, we'll get to that part.
1: He's like a car wreck, and then people can't keep their eyes off him. He evokes a reaction. He did with me.
23: I remember it being a major blow to the evangelical community to see one of their brightest, hottest stars go down.
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1: I hated him. 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
22: 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And as I look, too, at the harm I did from within it. 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
25: The two sides reportedly nearing an agreement to end the war.
26: The focus now is on a one-page memorandum, basically a framework for a peace proposal that would include committing Iran to a moratorium on nuclear enrichment. It is believed the deal would also call for the U.S. to lift sanctions on Tehran and both countries remove restrictions on transit through the Strait of Hormuz.
27: Fox's Ashley Webster, stock soaring into record territory today as Wall Street closes deep in the green.
28: The Dow up 611. The S&P up 105, the NASDAQ up 512, both the S&P and the NASDAQ hitting all-time highs. The S&P on pace for its 14th record close this year, the NASDAQ its 10th record close.
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29: It's John Justice, and coming up on Thursday morning, where did all these rubber male appendages being used by Minnesota anti-ICE protesters come from? Would you believe I found the answer? Plus, Drinko DeMaio University of Minnesota frat party promotion sparks controversy, and I'll talk with Wisconsin gubernatorial candidate Andy Mansky at 8 a.m. Listen, live and local, 6 to 9, on Twin Cities News Talk.
30: 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It's a challenge, but you can do it. 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Taught me how to be a leader, independent, confident.
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1: All right, 25 now till the top of the hour. 800-941-SEAN is our number if you want to be a part of the program. You know, look, we all talk about health, wellness, fitness, nutrition, longevity, but the truth is, if we're going to be very honest about this, most of us are kind of guessing our way when it comes to our health, you know, guessing what foods to eat, what supplements may be good for you, what vitamins to take, et cetera, et cetera. And you wonder why, well, why do some things make you feel better than others? Why do you get bloated if you eat this food or that food? Why do you feel fatigued at some points during the day? Does you think maybe it has to do with your diet? What about when you eat too much and you have that little brain fog and that I'm so tired, I'm exhausted, I ate too much? It happens. It's happened to all of us. Now, if you look at your DNA, that's like your fingerprint. 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Now, the interesting part is for years on this program, I've been telling Linda, kale, not good for you. It bloats you. It sits in your stomach.
2: Here's where you're wrong. And listen, you're not wrong often. You are. The thing about Viome is for some people, like for example, Jason, kale is like great for him. It just wasn't great for me. And that's the thing that Viome does. Like, it tells you, hey, I know you read on
1: We were talking about you. Let's not, you know, you want to bring in any other example.
2: I know, but here's the thing. That's what's cool about the company.
1: Been telling you about your diet ended up being dead on accurate scientifically because of Viome. Did they or did they not tell you you need to eat more red meat?
2: That was one thing that was correct, but there are other things that were not.
1: Did they or did they not tell you that probably the amount of kale that you're eating is not good for your body type?
2: But just for me, and it could change every six weeks because your RNA.
1: That's not true. That disgusting putrid green shake that you drink, the projectile vomit shake.
2: This is why you need to do Viome, because then you would find out that every 6 weeks your RNA changes.
1: I don't have problems with fatigue. I mean, I have more energy.
2: But somebody else would. So go to Viome.
1: All right. You know, when I started, I actually did have an experience recently with bloating. Want to know why? Because I stupidly went along with people that were visiting me and we ordered Chinese food. Guess what? It's garbage. I shouldn't eat Chinese food.
2: But that's a little bit different. You know, because Chinese food has a lot of stuff in it.
1: MSG, all the garbage, all the things. It tastes great when you're eating it. I got beef and broccoli with pork fried rice.
2: I
1: knew I shouldn't eat it. I knew it. And I paid the price. But 2 days I was bloated up. Bloat. I hate that feeling. When I eat eggs and meat, I feel great.
2: Right. For your body, eggs and meat work, right? So for my body, I'm not allowed to have eggs. Who knows why? But for my body, it doesn't work. Now, that might change in 6 or 7 weeks. But me right now, I can't have eggs either.
1: So don't worry about that part.
2: I can't have turkey either. Like, I can't have turkey. I can't have eggs. But that's just for me. For other people, their RNA might say something different.
1: I still make them breakfast sometimes if they come over early. Because they still love their dad's breakfast. Ever since they were young, I'd make breakfast for them.
2: Yeah, because it's time they get with just you.
1: I'd make bacon. I'd make pancakes. I'd make all the crap that you never want to eat. Although I always insisted they use pure maple syrup. You know when the last time I've ever had pancakes or French toast, which I used to love? I can't even remember how long ago it's been.
2: You can't eat it or you don't want to?
1: No, I really can't remember. Because I don't eat crap.
2: I don't think that French toast is crap.
1: And I eat eggs. You know, occasionally I'll have a soup. You know, and even if I like order a soup just to taste it, see what it tastes like, I'm always interested if people make a good soup. And I'll try it a little bit, but then I'm not eating enough of it that it could impact me. Anyway, go to
2: I guess you're happy. I guess we'll tie in another sponsor because Grainberry has pancake and muffin mix. So I guess you can eat that now.
1: I don't eat pancakes though. I like the Grainberry cereal, but I don't, and I like Silver Palo Pasta Cereals. I'm not going to say it like you.
2: Okay.
1: 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Stop guessing like Linda and start getting to the truth. You don't like when I call you out because I've been telling you for years and it comes back. Sean was right.
2: Okay, I have to tell you. The line in the Viome test did not say, line 47, Sean Hannity was right. It said, eat more red meat.
1: Because they didn't know about that part. But if
2: you're so ridiculous.
1: They were aware of this conversation.
2: Perhaps.
1: I have a new hero. So there's this guy, Ken Griffin. I don't know him. I never met him. He's a multi-billionaire. He runs Citadel. He's moved his entire operation now down to Florida, although he was going to spend $6 billion and keep a place in New York. And then Zoran, Marxist Kami Mamdani, jackass that he is, you know, does this film. What did I tell you I'd do in the campaign? Tax the rich. He also said he'd give you free buses. Sorry, can't afford them. And he singled out Ken Griffin. Ken Griffin was going to create thousands of high-paying jobs for people in New York, never mind the construction jobs, because he was going to build that office space and all this other stuff. I don't know Ken Griffin. I do know this. I have followed the real estate this guy buys. Here's an interesting story in Palm Beach, Florida, for example. This guy years ago goes up, knocks on the door of five people with oceanfront estates in Palm Beach, Florida. And by the way, I mean, the prices of real estate in Florida and Palm Beach are absolutely insane. And when I tell you the prices, you're going to say that's nuts. And it is nuts. Donald Trump's Mar-a-Lago is worth $1.5 billion, I'm telling you right now. 22 acres on the ocean, on the intercoastal. It's got a club associated. It's a historic building. It's in impeccable shape, whatever. All right, so Ken Griffin, did you know this story? If you do, stop.
2: I actually don't know this story.
1: He knocks on the door of five people in Palm Beach, Florida that have mansions on the ocean. He offers them, at the time, maybe those homes were worth $50 million each. He offers all of them $100 million. Now, somebody knocks on my door and wants to offer me twice what my home is really worth. I'm taking the money and I'm moving. I'm like, hell yeah, right? Smart on his part. But he wanted the property. All five homeowners said yes. And now it's right down the block from Mar-a-Lago. That's why I'm aware of it. And I don't go to Mar-a-Lago. I haven't been there all year. I very rarely go. I was there once. I was there for a wedding. People say, you hang out with the president. No, I don't hang out with the president all the time. He invites me, but, you know, I'm busy. I've got work to do. I got kids. I got family. I got all this stuff going on. So Ken Griffin is now building this huge estate down the block from Mar-a-Lago. I mean, it's pretty fascinating. He's done the same thing down in Miami. He's spending a fortune on real estate in Miami, surrounding areas, Billionaires Row down there, whatever you call it, Coconut Grove, I think. I just don't really follow it. So Mamdani takes this shot at him. He's got like a $200 million-plus dollar penthouse in New York City overlooking Central Park on Fifth Avenue. And Mamdani goes and does this commercial how he's going to tax the rich, and he doesn't live here anyway, and he's going to pay more because he's rich, and I'm taking his money. Well, Ken Griffin responds, and he says, Mamdani made it clear we need to double down on our bet in Miami, which I think is awesome because, as I've been telling you, Wall Street South is very real, and that goes all the way from Miami all the way up the coast, the east coast of Florida, to West Palm Beach, and they're doing great. Every big private equity company, investment firm, every big bank, they got more people here than they do on Wall Street. Here's what he said.
3: So where does that leave us at 350 Park?
4: That leaves us with the fact that we went to Miami and revised our building plan to make it a bigger office building.
3: You're bailing?
4: So what do we do at 350 is still a point of discussion internally. But what is no longer a point of discussion is that Miami is now, you know, when we moved from Chicago, there was a debate between New York and Miami. It's unquestionably true that we made the right choice. I'll leave it at that. It's unquestionably true that we made the right choice. And now what the mayor of New York has made clear to my partners, and principally my New York partners, is that we need to double down on our bet in Miami, because we want to be in a state that embraces business, that embraces education, that embraces personal freedom and liberty, and that embraces people having an opportunity to live the American dream.
1: Then he went a little further. He said Mamdani taxed the rich. This video outside of his apartment was creepy. And he's not wrong. This idiot mayor pretty much put a target on this guy and told the entire city of New York, with every lunatic that lives there, that this is where Ken Griffin, multi-billionaire, lives. Listen.
3: So how did you feel about the mayor's little video?
4: It was creepy and weird.
3: Agreed.
4: I mean, like, knock, knock, knock on the window. Like, huh. Mayor of New York City.
3: On the screen, yeah.
4: Yeah, on the screen. Like,
3: yeah. Like, how many times have you watched that video?
4: Three. What are you going to do about it? I couldn't help myself.
3: You had to what?
4: I had to go back and look at it again. I mean, like, you literally look at the first time, and you're like, you got to be kidding me. Okay? And then the second time, you're like, you know what? This has gone from creepy to actually not really creepy. This has gone to frightening because, yeah. You know, the CEO of UnitedHealthcare was killed just a few blocks from my house. And anything that creates like an agitation in the extremist on either side of the aisle is a frightening dynamic.
1: Now, I think it's really, honestly, if anything ever happened to this guy, and I pray to God nothing happens to anybody, I mean, I would blame Mamdani. What the hell is he doing? What is that stupid mayor of New York doing? Why would he single out a guy that was going to spend $6 billion? Good. Now he's going to spend it in Florida. Governor DeSantis is very happy about it. Good for Governor DeSantis. All right, let's get to our busy phones. Doug in Oregon. Doug, you're on the Sean Hannity Show.
5: How are we doing today, kind sir?
1: What's going on? I'm glad you called.
5: Well, I had a couple questions about the Iran deal. Maybe it's more of an opinion from you. I kind of think we should have gone in there, you know, in 79 when they took our hostages, and they've declared war on us several times. And when I was going to comment on the fuel prices too and kind of correlate them, but I was starting to see the fuel prices go up before we went into Iran. Do you notice that back east there?
1: Fuel prices were actually going down. This is going to be a short-term problem. And by the way, I am not rationalizing this except to say what Marco Rubio said yesterday is true. If Iran ever got nuclear weapons, and everybody that would know within the administration, intel community, etc., has all confirmed to me that the, quote, the president had no choice, then they would be able to dictate the price of a barrel of oil forever if they had nuclear weapons. So we're ridding the world of that death threat and of their control over world markets in perpetuity. A good point that Marco made.
5: I'm glad that Trump did what he did. I kind of wish Reagan had done it.
1: Well, really the people that should have done it, I mean, after the... Well, remember, the day Reagan was inaugurated is the day the hostages were released that were held for 444 days. They weren't that... you're talking probably about Beirut 1983. But really it was people like the Clintons, Obama, others. Bush, I think, was a little distracted with other conflicts in the region. Certainly Obama putting, you know, cargo planes with cash and other currency and, you know, providing the money to foment terror and build out the ballistic and nuclear systems, was one of the dumbest decisions ever made. and they put them in this position. But thankfully, President Trump has taken away that threat. This will come to an end. And when it does, I'm sure he won't get the credit he deserves, unfortunately. Anyway, I appreciate the call, my friend. Thank you. 800-941-SHAWN if you want to be a part of the program. 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
7: From the Choice Bank Traffic Center.
8: In the West Metro, we're looking at a crash on northbound 494 around Carlson Parkway. It's actually in the left shoulder, so things are backing up. You are heavy from about Excelsior Boulevard all the way up, and then southbound.
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1: 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We'll check in with Governor Ron DeSantis, Newt Gingrich, Greg Jarrett, Ari Fleischer, Jason Chaffetz, Vivek Ramaswamy, Clay Travis. 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
9: And it's very possible that we'll make a deal.
10: President Trump this afternoon saying there has been what he called really good talks with Iran over the last 24 hours. The potential deal, according to reports, would cap Iran's nuclear program, reopen the Strait of Hormuz, and end the U.S. naval blockade of Iranian ports. This comes even as the U.S. military fired on an Iranian oil tanker, shooting out the rudder of the tanker in the Gulf of Oman as it tried to get through the U.S. blockade. A member of President Trump's cabinet answers questions about Jeffrey Epstein for congressional investigators.
11: Commerce Secretary Howard Lutnick is the first sitting cabinet member to sit down for an interview with members of the House Oversight Committee investigating Jeffrey Epstein.
12: If Donald Trump had seen the video transcript, he would have fired Howard Lutnick.
11: California Democrat Ro Khanna says Lutnick did not answer straightforward questions about a 2012 visit to Epstein's private island with his family. But the committee's chairman, Republican James Comer, says it's Democrats who are undermining a bipartisan probe. Former Attorney General Pam Bondi is scheduled to sit down with the committee later this month.
10: Fox's Jared Halpern at the White House. Police in Edmond, Oklahoma have arrested an 18-year-old man in connection with a weekend shooting that left a woman dead and 22 others wounded. Police Chief J.D. Younger says Jalen Davis has been charged with assault with a deadly weapon.
13: To be clear, Mr. Davis's arrest is not the conclusion of the investigation. It is merely the most recent development.
10: Davis turned himself in this morning after a warrant was issued for his arrest. He's being held on $1 million bond. Wall Street stocks rose and oil prices sank on hopes a deal with Iran is near. The Dow gained 612. The Nasdaq added 512. 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
14: This is Minnesota News Network. I'm John Anderson. It's crunch time at the Capitol as the end of the session is coming quickly. Lawmakers on both sides and Governor Walz have said a bonding bill is a priority, but will it pass in time? Senate Capital Investment Chair Sandy Pappas is concerned.
15: We still are, 10 days until the end of session, and I have to say I'm a really nervous Nelly about the whole thing. It's really important to all of Minnesota that we get this infrastructure bill passed.
14: Senator Pappas would like to see a $1.4 billion bonding bill. The governor's plan is for $907 million, with the Republicans offering a plan in the middle. The session

0: extension ends May 18th. Officials at 3M are claiming military immunity in a Minnesota PFAS case. The Maplewood-based company claims it's not liable for the pollution in the Mississippi River because it was the result of work being done for the military. This comes after a six-year battle between 3M and the state of Minnesota over the forever chemicals in the river. The Minnesota Timberwolves take a 1-0 series lead into Game 2 of the Western Conference semifinals tonight in San Antonio. The Wolves beat the Spurs 104-102 in the opener Monday night. Anthony Edwards scored 18 points in his return from a knee injury. Game 3 will be played Friday night at Target Center. This is MNN on Twin Cities News Talk.
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4: 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I'm meteorologist Mace Michaels on Twin Cities News Talk, AM 1130. Currently, it's 44 degrees.
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1: Radio stations across the land, also on the stream, the podcast. I appreciate you taking in the show, however you do, along with Sam and Polo. It is the Joe Pags Show. Glad to have you along for the ride. There's a lot going on. Let me ask you something. When you go and try to open up a website, why do you have to click on all the fire hydrants? Or all click on all the bicycles?
2: Oh.
1: Click on all the crosswalks.
2: Right, you're not a robot.
1: What is that? The heck is that, Sam?
2: So annoying.
1: I mean, I don't understand. Now I've got to do bicycles just to do this story. Hold on a second. Got to do bicycles.
2: You a robot today?
1: I don't know. It just, I have to prove that I'm not. But it's like every day. You ever notice that it'll say, like, only click on the motorcycles. And then do you click on the guy who's on it, too?
2: Right. Like,
1: is he part of it or not?
2: Included in this, right?
1: What is considered a motorcycle today?
2: Right.
1: Are and the crosswalks? Part of it? Click on the stairs. Do I do the railings or not? You know what I mean? Are the railings part of the stairs?
2: Yeah. But if you do, you might be a robot.
1: Right. Like, if click on all the traffic lights. There was one, like, way in the background. Damn it.
2: Right. Does that count? Do they know?
1: You got to refresh the page and do it. And why can't it just be one test? And by the way, if I put that picture in, like, ChatGPT, and I tell it block off all the stairways or all the crosswalks, it can.
2: And it will, yeah.
1: So how am I not ChatGPT? How is this helping?
2: You might be.
1: Oh, are we doing the show? Okay, here's the thing. We've got a couple of great interviews today. Vance Ginn, former chief economist at the White House. What's the deal with the oil prices? What's the deal with the gas prices? What's the deal with the Strait of Hormuz? What's the deal with economic freedom? Or, no, I'm sorry, economic fury. Then it was Project Freedom, which I think is on hold now, over in Iran. He gives us some great answers. And I'm like, hey, can't we just build some refineries? He's like, yeah, I think you can. So we talk about that. Then I've got Roy K. Altman. He is a judge out of South Florida. He's got a book out about Israel. Great conversation there as well. And the entire conversation with Brianna Morello from yesterday, where we talked a lot about the judge apologizing to the suspect. We talked a lot about free speech. We talked a lot about the undercover work she did with OMG. O'Keefe Media Group, of course, by James O'Keefe, the founder of Project Veritas, where he doesn't work anymore. We also talk about Alex Jones and InfoWars, and why did that go away, and what happened to free speech? Go check that out right now, joepags.com/YouTube. There are updates now on what's going on over in the Middle East, updates now on what's going on with Iran. Is there a ceasefire? Is the ceasefire not ceased? Is it unceased? Is it started again? Do they have a deal on a memorandum? Do we agree on some stuff? The president says that they do want to make a deal. We'll get to that coming up. But I want to start with this. And I didn't know Ted Turner, obviously. Ted Turner is the guy who founded, actually, this is the Iran part. Let's do the Ted Turner one. CNN founder Ted Turner, pioneer of cable TV news, dies at 87. This is from CNN itself. CNN, which, by the way, do you know what CNN stands for? Sam?
2: I have no idea. Something network.
1: Hold up.
3: No.
1: Without looking it up.
3: I was going to try to come up with something funny, but there just really isn't anything funny.
1: No, there isn't. That's true. But later in the show, I'm sure you'll come up with a funny. I'm pretty sure, and I haven't looked this up in a long time, and it's not in the, I don't think it's in this story. It might be. But it's the Central News Network. Central News Network. That's what it is.
2: Oh,
3: Central as in what? They're trying to say that they're in the center, or?
1: I don't know. I would ask Ted Turner, but the guy passed away.
2: Wow. Okay. Well, I looked it up. It says cable news network.
1: Really? I thought it was Central. Is it cable? Well, cable makes sense.
3: Cable would make more sense, yeah.
1: Yeah, but CNN, actually, you can get it over the air in Atlanta, where it's based. It's literally a channel over the air. And I think there was some regulation getting into cable news back in the day where you had to have it over the air. But it certainly is a pioneer in cable TV news, which is what the headline says. Don't tell me I was wrong. Sam, look it up. You sure it was never Central News Network? Don't just shake your head. You could say Dad was wrong. Now you're talking to somebody already. Who's talking? Oh, the dogs are barking. What was that noise? Oh, the dog. This is the dogs barking.
3: The dogs are disagreeing with you.
1: Oh, there's Vance Ginn. So this is the if you do this with your hand into the camera, the dogs are barking.
2: Yes.
1: But you also do that when you're screening calls.
2: No, I do this. I do a little phone up to my ear.
1: Oh, come on.
2: Yeah. Yeah, you know. You told me to do that.
1: So you're saying it's cable news network is what you're saying?
2: Yes. And so. I think it's always been. Yeah.
1: I'm pretty sure the first day or two it was Central. Then they switched that over to cable. I'm okay being wrong about that.
3: Are you, though?
1: Cable News
3: Network. Are you, though? Because you really don't sound like it.
1: No, I am. Okay. You know me a long time. If I'm provably wrong, I have to give in whether I like it or not. And that's very rare. It's very rare.
3: Yes.
1: I'm sorry, a misspeak? That's what you're going to call wrong? Did I argue that 2 plus 2 really is 2? Did I make an argument that it really is 2? No, yes. What did I say? I said I didn't say that.
3: You said
1: that's what I said.
3: You said obviously.
1: I did. I said obviously at the end or clearly or whatever. I mean, so yeah, I mean, again, 2 plus 2 is not 2, no matter how firmly I said it. Anyway, CNN founder Ted Turner, a pioneer of cable TV news, dies at 87. Ted Turner, a media maverick and philanthropist who founded CNN, a pioneering 24-hour news network that revolutionized television news. This is CNN writing this, which is a little bit self-serving. I mean, they're going to go on about how great they are. Died peacefully Wednesday, surrounded by his family, according to a news release from the Turner Enterprises. He was 87. The Ohio-born Atlanta businessman, nicknamed the Mouth of the South for his outspoken nature, built a media empire that encompassed cable's first superstation and popular channels for movies and cartoons, plus professional sports teams like the Atlanta Braves. Turner was also an internationally known yachtsman, philanthropist who founded the United Nations Foundation, an activist who sought the worldwide elimination of nuclear weapons, and a conservationist who became one of the foremost landowners in the United States. He played a crucial role in reintroducing bison to the American West. He even created the Captain Planet cartoon to educate kids about the environment. But it was his audacious vision to deliver a news from around the world in real time at all hours that really made him famous once his idea finally took off. In 1991, Turner was named Time Magazine's Man of the Year for influencing the dynamic of events and turning viewers in 150 countries into instant witnesses of history. Turner eventually sold his networks to Time Warner and later exited the business. He continued to express pride in CNN, calling it the greatest achievement of his life. He did at first consider calling it the Central News Network, then switched it to Cable News Network. It just proves that you guys aren't listening. That's all that proves.
3: So did you just add that in?
1: Of course I did.
3: Of course you did.
1: I just want to see if you guys were awake. You guys weren't awake.
3: I heard it.
2: I was texting someone your YouTube, which just dropped, and it's an excellent video. So you know what? I'm still working.
1: Oh, so during the show, if you're texting about me, it's okay. I got it.
2: Yes, yeah.
1: All right, you didn't say that line. I added that just to see if my staff was awake. Quote, Ted was an intensely involved and committed leader, intrepid, fearless, and always willing to back a hunch and trust his own judgment. Mark Thompson, chairman and CEO of CNN Worldwide, said in a statement, without saying what the CNN stands for, he was and always will be the presiding spirit of CNN. Ted is the giant on whose shoulders we stand, and we will all take a moment today to recognize him and his impact on our lives and the world. Turner was a legend. He revolutionized the television business by creating the first 24-hour news channel right here at CNN, Wolf Blitzer said Wednesday morning as he announced Turner's death on air. Quote, we're all doing this because of Ted, Blitzer's co-anchor Pamela Brown said. He was the original, Christiane Amanpour said. He made us all proud. He made us all hopeful, and he made us all strive for his vision of a better world. Just over a month before his 80th birthday in 2018, Turner revealed that he had Lewy body dementia, a progressive brain disorder. In early 2025, Turner was hospitalized with a mild case of pneumonia before recovering at a rehabilitation facility. Turner is survived by his 5 children, 14 grandchildren, and 2 great-grandchildren. Let me just see if they say Central at all in this story.
3: If you look at the picture sent to the group chat, that might help you a little bit.
1: By the way, I was going to say it was Channel 17 in Atlanta, because it is. That's what it was. It's actually in this story. So that's sad news, but I mean, I'm glad that he was a pioneer in getting it done. I'm glad that he put it on the map and put, you know, some would say it's a bad thing if you break it down, because there's so much news now. It's constantly nonstop. What did you put in the group chat now? It's not opening. Is it not funny if I don't see it?
3: Yes.
1: Or is it you just pasting the 2 plus 2 is 2 again?
3: No.
1: Which I admit that I did, because it's on audio.
3: Yes.
1: So it never would have admitted that, by the way.
3: Right.
1: I never would have admitted that I got 2 plus 2 wrong. Let's see. CNN, Cable News Network, Turner Broadcasting System. Yeah, no, this is a few years in, though.
3: Okay.
1: What?
3: Right.
1: You don't know where that picture is from.
3: I mean.
1: You have no idea.
2: I mean, there is a year right on there, so.
1: What do you mean? In what sense?
2: It's 1980.
1: Right, yeah, they started at like 78, 77.
3: And just to make you feel even older, they put it in black and white. So
1: it is in black and white, which is really stupid. But there you go. Ted Turner is certainly a pioneer. I have a lot of opportunities that I have because of his vision back in late 70s, early 80s with the cable news network. And you wouldn't have a Fox, you wouldn't have an MSNBC or MS Now, whatever they call it now, CNBC. All this stuff that's on cable you wouldn't have from the news genre. And again, I think it can be a positive. It could also be a negative. I think more speech and more news and more broadcasting and more press is better than less. But what we've had a hard time figuring out is what's reality and what's not these days. And I've got to be honest with you. And I didn't know Ted Turner. He was certainly a very, he was a very omnipresent figure for a long time when it came to what he was doing and what he was building. And I think that was actually very good. I liked seeing him all over the place. He certainly had his flaws like every human being, like he was married to Jane Fonda, for God's sakes. It was Jane Fonda, right? Or it wasn't Peter, it was Jane. So I want to make sure I'm right.
2: I have no idea.
1: Yeah, he was married to Jane Fonda for a while, I'm pretty sure. And again, if you guys...
3: And it wasn't Nancy Sinatra either. I mean, because, you know, just to put that out there, so you don't get...
1: What is Nancy Sinatra?
3: Well, because it's
1: we're talking about.
3: She's a famous daughter.
1: Wow. Wow. Wow.
3: 2 plus 2, baby.
1: Now, see, that's not even close. It's a non sequitur. It's got to make sense.
3: It absolutely makes sense. Because
1: 2 plus 2 equals 2 was a misspeak. You cannot use that of me being wrong because it's obviously I said. You don't think I know what 2 plus 2 is, Paulo? Let's be honest.
2: Do you?
3: Do you?
1: Okay, you're both
2: fired. You're not a robot.
3: Cable,
1: neither one of you have a job anymore. Send me a phone call.
3: Fire hydrant.
1: Only read a piece of paper to you both.
3: Fire hydrants. And you know, when you said that you have to do it more than once, that means you got it wrong the first time.
1: No. It doesn't mean that. I literally did all the fire hydrants. Then it said, okay, great. Pick all the cars. Like, why?
3: I think you did. I think you got one wrong.
1: Okay. See, that you can't prove. That is not provably true. Either way. Ted Turner, and he certainly was married to Jane Fonda. It was a very, very famous marriage. He's a guy that certainly had a vision that probably back then people said, you're nuts, you cannot do this. So, again, I appreciate that he built something that a lot of us are now utilizing. I'm on Newsmax all the time. There wouldn't be a Newsmax if there weren't a CNN back in the day. But what's sad about it is, and I don't know how cognizant he was of this in the later years, he had this disease he was dealing with, but the sad part is it no longer was really doing news. I mean, when CNN was the be-all, end-all, I mean, the Iraq War, talking about 9/11, I mean, even that recently, CNN did a good job. And before that, it was the news of record, period. Something happened where they went very left, and it never really made a rebound. It never really came back. So, sad to hear about his passing. I'm glad that he did what he did, because, again, it opened doors for people like me, and that's really very cool. At the end of the day, okay, people are writing in. It's the cable news network. See, I did that. Sam, every once in a while, we'll misspell something in a title just to make people correct it. Then they engage. See? They engage with the the actual post.
3: So you're right.
1: I wanted them to engage with the show. Yes.
3: So you're saying your mistake was clickbait.
1: Of course.
3: Okay.
2: Yeah.
1: You didn't think I knew it was cable?
2: Sure.
1: Give a break.
3: Okay. Honestly,
1: let's get real.
3: Okay. On a serious note though. Do you feel that CNN is kind of like the foundation for a show like this?
1: No, because this is a radio talk show. Radio talk was way before CNN.
3: Yes, but the whole interest in news and like all that stuff, is it? Do you think this a show like this is the result? Like, take away the politics part, just like the news aspect of it.
1: My show would not be the way it is today without a CNN. Yes.
3: Right.
1: I agree with that. If CNN didn't happen, I would still be a talk show host. I'd still be a broadcaster, but I wouldn't do it the way that I do it. So, yes, I do think that it caused a lot of what a guy like me does. Yes. It's a good question.
2: It was the first 24-hour news network. So, yeah, that changed everything.
1: No, I'm pretty sure it was 26 hours at first. What?
2: Okay.
3: Because we had two more.
2: I'm just going to get them wrong today. Yeah.
1: 2 plus 2 is 26, obviously. Hello, clearly. 833-JOE-PAGS, 833-563. It's centrally, 833-563, whatever it is, 563-7247, joepags.com. 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By the way, it's joepags.com/YouTube to check out the entire interview with Brianna Morello from yesterday. I'd like to get your thoughts on CNN and the changing landscape of what news and information is and what Polo said. Would a show like mine be like this if it weren't for CNN? The answer is no, literally no. And have I ever collected money from CNN? Have I ever collected a paycheck from CNN? Sam, do you think I have?
2: I don't think so.
1: Paula, do you think I have?
3: 100% yes.
1: Okay. We'll see who's right. My daughter or the guy who's been hanging out with me for 21 years. We'll see who knows dad better. 833-JOE-PAGS, 833-563-7247, joepags.com. 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
14: Northbound 35E crash at Randolph. Left lane making things pretty solid back from the crosstown. On the crosstown, heading west, you're looking heavy from 34th to Cedar. Brake lights between Lindale and...
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1: He's an expert on Israel. He's got a brand new book out, and it turns out he's been taking other judges to Israel to actually see the place. And it's a really cool conversation. We'll make a long form UUJP about this later, but today you'll get the first 17, 18 minutes of it. I hope that you enjoyed. I think you will. Plus, Vance Ginn is going to be on to talk about the economy, about Iran, about Project Economic Fury. What does that do? How is that going to work? And so on. The question was, have I ever collected a paycheck from CNN? And Polo knows that he's right because he was very firm about it. The answer is yes. And Sam, I don't know how old you were. I guess I can figure it out. It was like 2007, but I filled in for Glenn Beck on Headline News.
2: I forgot he was on CNN.
1: Yeah, for like a week at a time.
2: Oh,
1: whenever he was off
2: okay.
1: for a week, I'd go to
2: that.
1: Well, Headline News is a sort of a partner of CNN, but I got paid from CNN.
2: Right.
1: But I would get paid to go there and do a week for him over there. And then afterwards, they had me appearing and they would give me a little bit of money here and there. So I have collected money from the Central News Network, but I guess they decided to go with Cable News Network on that, on CNN. But I have gotten some CNN money. And it was an interesting time because I assume, because Ted Turner was still around and very much you would see him in the fray. I would assume that he'd seen me on his networks. I mean, he never reached out or anything, so he probably wasn't very impressed. But had he called or something, I would have just told him 2 + 2 is, of course, 2 at the end of the day. So you're just joining us now. Ted Turner passed away today, 87 years old. Certainly a pioneer in cable news, certainly a pioneer in what it is that we do. I think Polo asks a very pertinent question. Would this show be like this if it weren't for the cable news network? And the answer is probably no, because they really did. I think that what was the most forward thinking of him, or that he had, was everybody wants to know something at all times they're awake. You know what I mean? Like when we're sleeping, it's the only time we really don't care about it. We might dream about it, but when you get up, what the hell happened while I was asleep? What happened this afternoon? What happened tonight? What happened overnight? And that's certainly the, as my wife would call it, the tornado that I'm in. Many times, but a lot of people also feel as though they're not updated as much as they could be. And that all started in 1980 when Ted Turner put this on the air. I don't know, Bill, I don't really have time, but if you can make it very, very quick, I want to hear your thoughts about the first day that it premiered, CNN. Go ahead.
19: Hey, Joe, great show. I watched him the day he debuted, and I remember two things that I read about later on. That number one, during the first Gulf War, Turner told his people to steal the news feed from the networks because they didn't have a news feed then.
1: Wow.
19: And number two, when that baby, whoever it was, got stuck in a well back in 81, he kept the cameras on her and told his...
1: Was it baby Jessica? We'll have to look that up. Look that up, Sam. We'll be back after this in the Joe Pags Show. Stay here.
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14: Northbound 35E, crash at Randolph, left lane, making things pretty solid back from the crosstown. On the crosstown, heading west, you're looking heavy from 34th to Cedar. Brake lights between Lindale and France and east.
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8: Here's what you've made popular by getting your stream on. 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Euphoria on HBO Max slides back to 6. Margo's Got Money Troubles on Apple TV slips back to 5, with Rooster on HBO Max up to 4. The Boys on Amazon Prime Video leaps into the top 3. The fourth season of the horror mystery From on MGM Plus remains at 2 this week. 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
9: He was honoring mothers in the military and mothers of those who serve. We've got Mother's Day coming up Sunday. The president also gave a quick update on the conflict with Iran.
10: They want to make a deal. We've had very good talks over the last 24 hours, and it's very possible that we'll make a deal.
9: A U.S. military fighter jet actually fired on an Iranian tanker that was trying to defy the naval blockade of Iranian ports. 23 people wounded in a shooting at a party at a lake in Oklahoma this weekend. Now another is dead, an 18-year-old Aviana Smith Gray. Edmond Police Chief J.D. Younger says that a suspect has been taken into custody.
11: Edmond detectives have arrested 18-year-old Jalen Davis for the charge of assault with a deadly weapon. Following the death of Ms. Smith Gray last night, that charge is in the process of being upgraded to felony murder.
9: Police say this party was advertised on social media. 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
12: 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Would you believe I found the answer? Plus, Drinko de Mayo University of Minnesota frat party promotion sparks controversy, and I'll talk with Wisconsin gubernatorial candidate Andy Mansky at 8 a.m. Listen, live and local, 6 to 9, on Twin Cities News Talk.
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0: appreciate you stopping by. It was baby Jessica that fell down the well. You say what, 87, Sam?
1: Yes.
0: And then, Paula, you're saying she got arrested? What'd she get arrested for?
2: Recently, I think it was like a DUI or something.
0: Can you imagine, like, you have all of the great luck in that you're a positive story. Now, bad luck to be stuck in the well, I get it. But you're a positive story, and people are like, yeah, this is, we just saved baby Jessica, this is awesome. Now we know her, like, today's generation knows her as DUI lady or something?
2: I mean, yeah. You could give her a pass. I mean, maybe she had a lot to do with, you know, and it stuck with her, so getting to...
0: So 40 years later, we give her a pass for it. Make sure it is a DUI. I don't want to say that it is if it's not.
1: Is that what it is?
0: It looks like
1: she was arrested in alleged domestic violence incident.
0: And Polo's saying, well, that's all been bubbling up for 40 years, so just give her a pass.
2: I mean, it's possible.
0: Wow. So there you go. Yeah, CNN certainly set the path, set the pace, told us that there was more you could do. And I'll be honest with you, when I was appearing on CNN and Fox and everything else in the early mid 2000s, that was like, you didn't have access to everybody until cable news sort of arrived, and you needed somebody like Ted Turner to say, here's how you can do it. That every other network that came after, it doesn't matter what network you love now, every other network that came after tried to improve upon what CNN was doing. But it's a good point that the caller made about the Persian Gulf War. Operation Desert Shield was the first one. Then Operation Desert Storm was the actual, you know, going out there and getting Saddam Hussein in Iraq. Remember, he invaded Kuwait, and we had to get him out of Kuwait. Either way, that was CNN that showed us all of that. You had Bernard Shaw that was in a hotel somewhere, probably, I think he was in Baghdad, I think, and crawling around on the floor on his cell phone, giving reports from there. That was like, damn, well, that's like really covering news. And that certainly, for somebody like me and for our other journalists coming up, you would watch something like that and you'd go, okay, I kind of like to do that for a living. But CNN, I just don't understand. It's always bothered me because I think that it sullied what it was that he tried to do. I think that it took down what he built several notches when they just decided we're just going to go as far left wing as we possibly can. Yeah, I'll give you a little inside baseball. I actually had an interview at MSNBC once. Sam, do you know this? I think you know this. You might not know this.
1: I'm sure I know.
0: New York, and I was doing CNN, or was doing something, and MSNBC was looking to find somebody that could come on after Keith Olbermann, who was one of their main hosts over on that network, who used to be on ESPN, for those who are as old as I am, and Polar remembers from on ESPN 2, I would guess. Not 2 as well, not the Ocho, but on ESPN as well. But he was so far left-wing and so far fallen out of the car to the left that they actually were, like, talking about possibly putting a show on after him to balance it out. And I sat down. The guy's name was Phil Griffin. I don't know if he's still there, but he was, like, the boss of MSNBC. I think he might have been the boss of the Today Show. And we sat down. And we had an interview. It was a very positive interview. And he acted like they were going to do something. They ended up not doing anything. And somebody that I did a pilot with at CNN, Rachel Maddow, ended up going on that network, and that network was nothing but left at that point. And Rachel Maddow became somebody who wasn't who she was when I first did a pilot with her at CNN, where it was going to be left versus right. She was left, I was right, but we got along great. At this point, she's just completely fallen out of the car to the left as well. So I think that does sully the work that he put in. Like if I were to die, which is never going to happen, and Sam and Polo took over the show, I mean, I would hope that it would still be similar to the show. It'll be different because it's a different personality. But just to say, okay, we're just going to completely disagree with everything that he used to say, that wouldn't make sense to still call it the show. So yeah, what they did at CNN didn't make any sense to me. And it's sad to see that he passed, had a good long life, but at the end of the day, what he built is not today what he built. I think they're trying to come back to it a little bit. I don't know if you guys have ever seen the clips of Abby Phillip, who does some show on CNN or Headline News. I think it's CNN, where Scott Jennings is on there a lot. Somebody on the right. Our friend Ben Ferguson is on there a lot, Sam. He's on there from the right. Then you've got people who are on the left that just don't make any freaking sense. And Abby Phillip herself is a far leftist. That's clear in how she hosts the show. But at least CNN is giving voice now, is giving a seat now for somebody who is on the right. And it's kind of funny because on TikTok and Instagram, constantly, they are railing on Scott Jennings. Fire Scott Jennings, CNN. You must fire Scott Jennings. It's such a far cry from what CNN used to be, where it was, we really do want fair and balanced. In fact, Crossfire, I think, and again, I'm willing to be wrong, but I'm pretty sure that Tucker Carlson used to be on CNN all the time wearing a bow tie. He was the guy on the right versus somebody on the left. Sam, look it up. Pretty sure that's where we first became aware of Tucker Carlson.
1: Yes, Crossfire.
0: 25, 30 years ago, whatever it was. Does it say what years he was on there?
1: 2000 to 2005.
0: All right, so it's literally what I just said. It's 20, 25 years ago. And that's where we became aware of Tucker Carlson and who he was. And that was a really good show. Did he always win? No. Did he take a lot of guff from the left? Yes. But CNN had the wherewithal to have him on and let him say what he believed as a conservative. I don't think he's a conservative anymore. There's something happening to Tucker Carlson. But having said that, again, it gave an opportunity for that. And somebody got a hold of it. CNN, MSNBC, CNBC, ABC, NBC, CBS. Somebody got a hold of them. And they just said, you got to go far left. We have to go against what it is that used to make us great, which was let's have people from both sides. In fact, and I'm sure I've talked about this before, when I was doing those pilots at CNN in New York at Headline News, I went up against Stephen A. Smith. I went up against Michael Eric Dyson or Eric Michael Dyson. I'm not sure what it, I always forget which one it is. Went up against Cenk Uygur, whatever his name is, from the Young Turks. Went up against Rachel Maddow, went up against a bunch of different people, and it was cool because it did look like they had, Roland Martin, you're right, Roland Martin, who was a friend for a while, or not anymore, because he went off the rails too, but went up against all these lefties, and it was cool because that show would have really done something. In fact, they brought me in to do a pilot or to have a meeting with Joy Behar, who's now on The View. And she was nuts, not quite as nuts as she is now, but she was nuts, didn't end up working out. And listen, either I wasn't good enough, and I'm big enough to accept that if it's true, but I think that she probably did not like that I was going to be firm in my stances and not sort of be her support. See, Joy is not an A. In broadcasting, you got A people, you got B people. I'm an A in that I run the show and that I set whatever the agenda is. A B would be somebody who get like Carrie very openly for years was, oh no, I'm the sidekick. I'm the news lady. I think Polo and Sam would admit that they are B's on my show. They could be A's on their own show if they want to be, but there are A's and there are B's. Joy is a B or a C or a D in that she's never going to really be a successful host, but she can snipe at you or tell a joke or respond to something that you said. In this meeting, I was very firm in why I was a conservative. Or why are you a conservative? I was very firm as to why I was a conservative, and she like stopped looking at me. Sam, she wouldn't look at Dad.
1: Oh, wow. Yeah, B.
0: I mean, what the hell? Well, like a C or D, I think.
2: I would say she's definitely a B.
1: Definitely a B.
0: You see, we can't really expand upon that. By no. B, you mean Central, right? Central News Network.
1: That's what B stands course. For,
2: right? Right in the middle.
0: Yeah. Exactly. There you go. I won't expand on what the B is. All right, let's get into some news. People are like, you're going to do the news? You're not. It's not a news show, damn it. It's a show where I talk about stuff for 3 hours. The Iran conflict. What are we calling it? I think Polo probably calls it a war. What do you call it, Polo?
2: I would say, other than a mess, I would say, yes, a war.
0: Sam, what would you call it?
1: I mean, at this point, war, because there's negotiations, there's a ceasefire, there's peace deal talks. I mean, come on.
2: Let me ask you this. What were they calling it at first?
0: A military conflict. Operation.
2: Okay, so if it's a military operation, you can't win that, right? You just, it's successful or not successful, right?
0: You do it. You do it, right. And you have a goal, and the goal was to take out their nuclear capability and to, I guess, sink their ships and take out the missile defense system.
2: Right. So if they're saying that they won, then to me that's war.
0: Oh, no. If you say you won, that is absolutely a war. But I think Hegseth has been very careful about that. I think he has said, we've had massive success. And you can say that about a military operation. But, I mean, because I don't think they want to admit that it's a war.
2: Right.
0: So if they say it's a war, that changes what it is. What's that, Sam?
1: It's a war at the pump.
0: Okay, thanks. I'm so glad I stopped and asked you again.
2: That's a losing battle right now. So
0: that is. That is not a winning battle. So a military operation, successful. I don't know that the president's ever called it a war. Hegseth seems to be calling it operations there are very successful. Operation Epic Fury, Operation Economic Fury, Operation or Project Freedom.
2: I already told you, Operation Lower That Gas.
0: I'm sorry? Lower That Gas?
2: Yes.
0: Mm-hmm. Operation Lower That Gas. I'm down with that. No, I'm absolutely down with that. But again, they're claiming that we're getting somewhere. This is the latest from Axios. This is where I had to click all those, press all the motorcycles. I had to click all the fire hydrants. Where are the people? Click on cars. Anyway, exclusive. U.S. and Iran closing in on one-page memo to end war. So Axios is calling it a war, but that's obvious. They don't like Trump. Officials say, Barak Ravid, B-A-R-A-K, Ravid or Ravid, I'm not sure. The White House believes it's getting close. See, this is not a report. You can't say the White House believes something. First of all, the White House doesn't believe anything. It's a building. Second of all, you can say the president believes, and then you got to tell me how you know he believes, because that's talking about the operation of his mind. This is already bad journalism, but back to it. The White House believes it's getting closer to an agreement with Iran on a one-page memorandum of understanding to end the war and set a framework for more detailed nuclear negotiations, according to U.S. officials and to other sources briefed on the issue. You got four people that they can't say who any of them are, but two are officials and two are briefed. Well, who are they? A couple of people walking by. Hey, buddy, come here. I'll tell you about this memorandum about Iran. It's just so dumb. The big picture. The U.S. expects Iranian responses on several key points in the next 48 hours. Nothing has been agreed yet, but the sources said this was the closest the parties had been to an agreement since the war began. Quote, among other provisions, not quote, bullet, the deal would involve Iran committing to a moratorium on nuclear enrichment, the U.S. agreeing to lift its sanctions and release billions in frozen Iranian funds, and both sides lifting restrictions around transit through the Strait of Hormuz. Let me say this. I don't think Iran should have any billions unfrozen. I don't think Iran should be getting any more money. If that happens, how is this different than what Biden did? So no, unfreezing billions. I'm hoping that the four people that remain unnamed don't know what the hell they're talking about. Second bullet point, many of the terms laid out in the memo would be contingent on a final agreement being reached, leaving the possibility of renewed war or an extended limbo in which the hot war was stopped, but nothing is truly resolved. Reality check, the White House believes, they say the White House believes something again, the Iranian leadership is divided and may be hard to forge a consensus across the different factions. Some U.S. officials remain skeptical, and even an initial deal would be reached. U.S. officials have expressed optimism about a deal and several points, blah, blah, blah. I don't believe anything in this story. I don't think there's anything in that story that is believable. I'm just going to put it right out there. What did they literally say? Nothing. What did they actually report? Nothing. Where did they get the information from? Nobody. When you say something like the Trump administration would unfreeze billions of Iranian dollars, my answer is I think it's fake news. Hashtag fake news. And they never, ever give a source. These people at Axios have been doing this for a long time. They've got sources inside the White House who I'm sure can be named. Now, what does the president say? The president says what he's been saying for a long time. Iran wants a deal.
3: We're dealing with people that want to make a deal very much, and we'll see whether or not they can make a deal that's satisfactory to us. We have it very much under control. The blockade is unbelievable. The Navy's been incredible. The job they did is like a wall of steel. Nobody goes through. In particular, the Iranians, they're not getting anything through one way or the other, so they're out of business. And we'll see whether or not they are agreeing. And if they don't agree, they'll end up agreeing shortly thereafter. So that's the way it is.
0: They want a deal. They'd like to have a deal. He expanded.
4: You're facing an opponent right now in Iran that has refused to submit. You seem optimistic now that you may be closer to a deal. What's different about this moment now than in other moments where a deal has seemed close?
3: Well, why do you say they refused to submit? You don't know that. You don't know what's going on.
4: They were firing on U.S. ships a few days ago.
3: Yeah, no, a few days ago is a long time ago. You know, in the world of war, a few days ago. No, they want to make it.
0: Okay, he said war. Wait a second. The president said war.
2: He says goes.
0: Is it a war?
2: So,
0: I mean,
2: bam.
0: If he's calling it war, I guess it's war.
2: What is it
0: now
2: good
0: he's going to say, well, I didn't mean it's a war. It's not the Iranian war. It's just like war stuff. You know what I mean? I mean, okay.
2: Yeah. It's a warlike operation.
0: Yeah, it's a military warlike operation. We'll go with that.
3: Badly. And we'll see if we get there. If we get there, they can't have nuclear weapons. You know, it's very simple. But what's not to submit? So they had a Navy with 159 ships, and now every ship is blown to pieces and lying at the bottom of the water. They had an Air Force, lots of planes, and they don't have any planes. They don't have any anti-aircraft. They don't have any radar left. Their missiles are mostly decimated. They have some. They have probably 18-19%, but not a lot by comparison to what they had. And their leaders are all dead. So I think we won. Now it's only a question of, look, if we left right now Iran, it would take them 20 years to rebuild. You would call that, we're in good shape, right?
5: Fantastic.
3: We're in good shape. And now we're doing well, and we have to get what we have to get. If we don't...
0: I'm laughing. I have no idea who he's talking to.
2: Yeah, but who's talking? Is there somebody translating?
0: Yes. There may be, but yeah, he looks at some guy over his shoulder and he goes, you'd call that pretty bad, right? Or if the guy's like, I guess, I don't know. I don't even know the guy. I think you're right. I don't even know if the guy spoke English. I don't know who was there. Sam, find out who was in the White House today. Who's in the Oval Office with him? They look like athletes.
1: Yeah, because wrestlers are UFC.
0: Yeah, right. They look like wrestlers. They look like they're athletes. And you'd call that a win, right? And the guy's like, yeah, you know, I don't know. He called it a war. And then he said that we won. So, Paul, you might have a point there.
1: Yeah.
0: But what are we calling it? Operation Epic Fury War? Who are they? The UFC champions?
1: Yes.
0: All right. Listen, I'm going to call it a war if he's calling it a war. He hasn't called it a war to me before that, but it was a military operation. I don't know that Hegseth's ever called it a war, but the president says what the president says. And then he says, a few days, it was a long time ago, in war. I'm like, God damn it. Okay, I guess it's a war. I don't know. Shouldn't you call it something? Operation Epic War? 833-JOE-PAGS, 833-563-7247, joepags.com. 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And are you with me that if there's any veracity to the idea that we're unfreezing some Iranian funds, that's a non-starter. 833-JOE-PAGS, joepags.com. 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
13: 35E northbound still at this crash in the left lane at Randolph with some pretty solid traffic back from the crosstown. Rest at 35E is not bad. 35W heading north. 46th up to 94 on the brakes.
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7: And they won't. And they've agreed to that, among other things.
8: The president claims Iran very much wants to make a deal, but he says we'll see if they can make a deal that's satisfactory to us. Calling for action by the United Nations, U.S. Ambassador Mike Waltz wants the Security Council to condemn Iran's actions.
9: What we're asking is additional condemnation for the sea mines that they put in, for the toll and the toll system that they're trying to levy on every ship that passes through, which of course would then be passed on to consumers all over the world.
8: On Fox's special report with Brett Baer, Walt says Iran has attacked its neighbors in all directions and it should face consequences. A federal judge has unsealed the purported suicide note left by Jeffrey Epstein to his then cellmate. It reads, in part, they investigated me for a month long, found nothing, and it says it's time to say goodbye. Police in Oklahoma make an arrest in a weekend shooting at a party that killed one person and left nearly two dozen others injured.
10: Edmond, Oklahoma Police Chief J.D. Younger announced they have the alleged shooter in custody.
11: Edmond detectives have arrested 18-year-old Jalen Davis for the charge of assault with a deadly weapon.
10: The death of one of the victims, 18-year-old Aviana Smith Gray, Tuesday night, will bring an additional murder charge. Chief Younger also went into how it's believed the incident began.
11: With a disturbance between two females attending the gathering that escalated into an altercation between rival gang members.
10: Chief Younger said more than 80 rounds, injuring at least 22 others, were fired Sunday night. He added they are searching for additional suspects.
8: Fox's Gernal Scott. Two people with hantavirus and one suspected of infection have been evacuated from a cruise ship at the center of the outbreak. 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
13: This is Minnesota News Network. I'm John Anderson. One thing state lawmakers and the governor agree on is a bonding bill needs to pass, but all have different ideas on how to get there. The chair of the Senate Capital Investment Committee, Sandy Pappas, says talks need to speed up to get it passed this session.
14: We still are, 10 days until the end of session, and I have to say I'm a really nervous Nelly about the whole thing. It's really important to all of Minnesota that we get this infrastructure bill passed. You know, we know what the water needs are, we know what the sewer needs are, we know what the road needs are, and we know what the lead service lines needs are.
13: The deadline for the session is Monday, May 18th. An overnight fire has heavily damaged Haskell's Port of Excelsior, a longtime bar and liquor store. Crews were called to the scene around 1:30 a.m., where the restaurant portion of the building sustained the most damage. Firefighters from multiple departments spent about 90 minutes bringing the flames under control, and they were able to keep the fire from spreading further into the liquor store. No injuries reported, but the business says it will remain closed for the foreseeable future as the damage is assessed. During National Nurses Week, Minnesota nurses are calling on hospital leaders to address staffing shortages and strengthen patient care.

0: Minnesota Nurses Association says safe staffing is critical to protecting patients and supporting the nursing workforce. This is MNN on Twin Cities
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1: 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Heroes like FDNY Lieutenant Edward J. McDonough Jr. McDonough served at Ground Zero. He later lost his life.
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5: 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Currently, it's 44 degrees.
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1: Great radio stations across the land, along with Sam and Polo. It is the Joe Pags Show. Thanks for stopping by. Lots going on. Vance Ginn, former chief economist at the White House, bottom of this hour. It'll be Judge Roy Altman next hour. He's got a brand new book out. He's a judge from South Florida, and he's taking judges to Israel to learn about the country, not just make assumptions. It's a very interesting conversation. He's a great historian on the region. We'll talk about a lot about that as well. Make sure you stick around. I just want to give you an update in Assassination Central here. For some reason, we're just like the land of assassination attempts now. Charlie Kirk, of course, was a successful assassination, which makes me sick. I still can't believe that he's not alive. It's very, very strange to even wrap your brain around a 31-year-old guy dead because he was having conversations on college campuses. Even if you disliked what he said, you don't kill somebody, not in this society. Oh, you're dead because you said something I didn't like. I guess that happens, but you got to be a really, really deranged person to make that happen. President Trump now 4 assassination attempts, if you include when he wasn't home at Mar-a-Lago and somebody showed up. And now there was an armed suspect shooting at the Secret Service. I guess this is just the way it is now. This is from Fox News. Michael Marks, 45 years old, was transported to local hospital after the Monday confrontation. Charges have not yet been revealed. The headline, that was the sub-headline. The headline is armed suspect who allegedly shot at Secret Service officers near White House identified as Texas man. Fox News has learned the name of the suspect shot by U.S. Secret Service officers near the White House this week. Michael Marks, a 45-year-old Texan, has been identified as the individual seen allegedly carrying a firearm just blocks from the White House on Monday, sources told Fox News on Tuesday. Secret Service Uniform Division officers engaged the suspect after he observed pulling a gun, was observed pulling a gun, federal sources previously told Fox News Digital. In a news conference, Secret Service Deputy Director Matt Quinn told reporters that the suspect allegedly shot in the direction of officers after they tried to confront him near 15th Street and Independence Avenue, causing the agents to return fire. A juvenile suspect was also struck by the suspect and sustained non-life-threatening injuries, Quinn said. So there's a younger suspect with him that he shot? That's weird. Quinn said the confrontation began near after trained surveillance personnel spotted a visual print of a weapon. Quote, my understanding is they observed a print, Quinn said. They're trained surveillance detection personnel out here looking every day to look just for that, and they observed a visual print of a firearm. Quote, upon making contact, the individual fled briefly on foot, withdrew a firearm, and fired in the direction. Withdrew? I mean drew. Either way, fired in the direction of the agents and officers, Quinn said. They returned fire and engaged. Vice President J.D. Vance's motorcade passed through the area not long before the shooting. The incident appears to be unrelated, according to Quinn. Quinn also dismissed questions regarding whether the suspect was targeting President Donald Trump in light of the recent attack at the White House Correspondents Association dinner. I can't say, he said. I'm not going to guess on that. I can tell you that every time we're patrolling this area, in every site, we do it 24/7. We do 24/7 hardcore, whether it was in the direction of the president or not. I don't know, but we will find out. Let me know what, Sam, I thought I saw somewhere that this alleged suspect, suspecting of allegedly doing something, said something that was anti-Trump or it's got to stop or something like that. See if there's a report out there that says something like that. I do know this. I'm tired of Assassination Central. I mean, can't people just disagree and not need to kill somebody? I don't get why we're there, but that's exactly where we are. See if there's any more indication or information from any reports anywhere that say that he said something. I thought that there was something that was said. Are you finding anything?
2: Yes. According to the New York Times, suspect in National Mall shooting expressed hostility towards White House, Pirro says.
1: Expressed hostility towards White House? What does that mean? He expressed hostility towards White House? What does that mean? I'm tired of that White House. I mean, what is hostilities?
2: Okay, I have the quote here. Okay. This is Ms. Pirro saying, or Judge Pirro saying this on ABC News, and I'm going to say it, but it's not exactly what it was said.
1: Okay.
2: So, F the White House and kill me, kill me, kill me 3 times.
1: Oh.
2: End quote.
1: Well, that sounds like hostility. Why didn't you just say that?
2: Yeah. It's a lot of hostility, yeah.
1: F the White House, kill me, kill me, kill me is some hostility towards the White House? I don't know. I just find that to be weird. Yeah, when we went there, we've been there several times. There's always, you know, some lunatics out front holding signs and being stupid.
2: But so weird.
1: I never thought to myself, well, I wonder if they have a gun. I guess they could.
2: Yeah, right.
1: And for those who don't know, printing just means like if the guy's carrying a gun on his side and the shirt sort of shows the outline of a gun, that would be printing. So I guess that's what they observed. But F the White House, kill me, kill me, kill me. I'm going to say that guy probably is not a Trump fan.
2: Yeah, probably not.
1: Very interesting. All right. 833-JOE-PAGS, 833-563-7247, joepags.com. Let's talk about the economy. The guy, by the way, the guy who called in, he had several calls last hour. One was going to say, I'm tired of talking about gas prices. What exactly did he say to you? He was tired of talking about gas prices?
2: Yeah, he said, oh, you know, I think that they don't understand what's going on because it's not actually what's going on in Iran, but it's, you know, like the stocks, and I'm tired of his sidekicks complaining about it.
1: What?
2: We got called out, Polo.
1: The guy called in to say that my sidekicks and me, we talk about it too much?
2: Yeah, but okay. I mean, like, we're all feeling it. Come on.
1: Everybody's talking about gas prices.
2: Yeah.
1: Everybody.
3: Now,
1: except that guy.
3: Now, if he's talking about that we talk about gas, maybe.
1: We definitely talk about gas.
3: Maybe.
1: Could he have meant gas, you know, Sam?
2: No, he was talking about gas
3: that
2: prices.
3: That price is free, baby. It's free $3.99.
1: You know, we actually, I don't know if you guys heard, the show won an award. The gassiest staff in all of talk radio.
2: No way.
1: Yeah, very gassy.
2: Just talking about you, right?
1: No, they actually said the support staff tends to be gassier.
3: How do you think the staff
2: gas you
3: supports?
2: Up all the time.
3: I mean, you know?
1: That's how you support with the gas?
3: Yes. We gas you up. Yeah.
1: That guy's not very happy right now. We're still talking about gas. So on some level, we're talking about gas. All right, let's talk about economy, not about the gas. There's actually a move by Bernie Sanders and other socialist wannabes to charge a billionaire tax. What that means is you have $1 billion in wealth. Bernie Sanders thinks, and people like Mamdani in New York think, and people like many people in California in government think, they should just take some of it. Give us 5% of your wealth. Allegedly, you could raise trillions of dollars, send everybody in the country $12,000, and you could end homelessness and, I guess, rebuild the middle class. None of which is true. None of that's true. But if they say it, what does it do? It actually locks us in to this innate thing human beings have. I wish we didn't have this, but we do. And a lot of us control it. Like, I have a bit of envy as well for those who are more successful than I am. But my envy doesn't become green jealousy, doesn't become I have to take some of what he or she has. No, my envy becomes competition. Let's go. My envy becomes I'm going to do that better than you because I'm going to really apply myself. I'm going to really try. And it's not to say that I'm better than anybody else, but I love competing. When we were running pizza joints, we wanted to make the best pizza in town. No matter what it is. When I'm playing music, I want to sound the best. And right now I'm not. I'll be honest with you because I don't play as much as I used to. And I'm going to have to work on that. I'm going to be playing the national anthem coming up in the summer. I want to be really good at it. And a lot of you feel the same way. I saw a piece of video with Arnold Schwarzenegger yesterday where somebody was asking, I think Shaq was asking him about working with Carl Weathers. Carl Weathers worked on Predator with Arnold Schwarzenegger and Jesse Ventura and others. And he talked about how Weathers knew there was going to be a shot in that movie where the two of them sort of did this handshake thing and they hit their biceps as hard as they could. And Carl Weathers didn't want to look like he had a small bicep. Now, compared to Arnold Schwarzenegger back in the day, everybody had a small bicep. But Carl Weathers was in a remarkable shape. For those who aren't familiar with Predator, he was also Apollo Creed in the early Rocky movies. So they worked out every single day. They started at 4 or 5 o'clock in the morning. They brought their weights. Arnold brought the weights with him, and all the stars on Predator were working out every day to look as big as they possibly could and as bad as they possibly could. And that was an envy where I'm going to take some of Arnold's muscles and put it on me. Now, I'm going to work as hard as I can to try to catch up or at least compete against him or at least look good standing next to him. When you're a socialist, you don't believe in that. what you believe in, you have too many muscles. I deserve some, and so does all of society. And how do you convince all of society that what you're saying is right and what everybody else is saying is wrong? Well, you get near and you say, can you believe he's got three cars and you have none? Can you believe he lives in a penthouse and you're renting an apartment? Can you believe they can afford to go to that ritzy restaurant and you got to go to McDonald's? That's not fair, is it? They use words like fair or fairness. Mamdani literally did a video, what was it, 2 weeks ago, 3 weeks ago now? He's out in front of some big Park Avenue high-rise where people own beautiful suites. And he complained about, by his name, complained about the guy who owns the penthouse that cost him over $200 million. And that's not fair. I'm going to get some of his money. I'm going to make the rich pay their fair share. The rich, by the way, who already pay more than anybody else. The top 1% pays 40 to 45% of all taxes, income taxes, period. The top 10% pays 70 to 75% of all taxes. That means the other 90% is only on the hook for 25%. And they're still complaining. California's talking about an impact fee if you leave the state. An exit fee. Well, how the beep do you do that? How do you charge somebody an exit fee? If I load up my U-Haul, load up my family, and head out of the state, what are you going to do? Wait at the border and collect money from me? What are you, stupid? You must be stupid. But that's what they want to do. You know who thinks that's a good idea? People who don't have as much. I've never thought to myself, that guy catches the ball better than I do or hits the ball better than I do when I was playing baseball. So therefore, they should take some of his ability and give it to me. Never thought that. Billionaires have that money because they did something to earn it. Billionaires have that money because they were entrepreneurs or they came up with a business idea. We all, at some point in our lives, if not now, worked for the top 1%. Because poor people aren't out here hiring anybody. The top 1% employs us. So we should tax them higher? Well, what would they do if you taxed them higher? Let's break it down to something really, really simple. This is going to be really simple. Because I'm a simple guy. There's an argument now that we should be raising the minimum wage yet again. Even though every time we, through legislation or executive order or something, even on a state level or a local level, even more local than that, every time we raise minimum wage and force employers to do something, what do? They don't hire more people. They lay people off. Think about that. If you raise how much they have to pay somebody, they will pay fewer people to keep labor where it needs to be. And then suddenly you've got a kiosk at McDonald's for you to walk up and press what you want so nobody's there actually helping you. Have you gone to Walmart lately? What are there, 10 self-service checkouts? Can't even talk to somebody at the checkout anymore. I guess you can. There are a couple of open lanes, but most everybody's going to the kiosks and checking themselves out and paying on their own. They didn't hire more people. They hired fewer people. Goes back to the old ATM story. When ATMs were innovated and introduced to society, did they hire more actual human tellers? Did they hire fewer because they had automatic teller machines now? Think about it. So forcing those who have and then pretending everybody else are the have-nots, us versus them, class warfare, it's never worked. Just like socialism, true socialism has never been successful. I mean, don't get me wrong. It's successful for the top tier. It's successful for those who are the ruling class. Not the wealthy, just the rich people. I mean, those who make the laws. Have you seen Venezuela lately? The way that has been set up from Chavez to Maduro, the way that was set up was to make sure they ate steak while you were eating your pet and waiting in line for toilet paper. Sounds good, right? You get free toilet paper. Not so good. I'd rather earn it and go and get it. So you must do me a favor. More importantly, do yourself a favor. Don't fall for the okey-doke. Resist it when you see it on social media. Resist the idea that somehow socialism's the way to go, and we've got to tax the rich through the nose, because that will solve all the problems. You know, the leader of this, who I mentioned earlier, Bernie Sanders, this guy has three homes, I believe. pretty sure he's worth millions of dollars. You realize Bernie Sanders never really had a job, right? Been running for office since he was a young guy. He looked exactly the same but had black hair. Been running forever. This guy is the guy out in front saying that the rich have to pay more. I don't see him handing any of his millions over. I don't see him answering the question, why do you have so many homes or why are they so expensive? Now, it would not be anybody's business if he weren't the one out here headlining all of this garbage about tax the rich and socialism is the way to go. Socialism assumes we won't notice the ruling class living high in the hog. Socialism assumes that others cannot go and succeed like those who are rich succeeded. Socialism assumes that people can't figure out how to feed themselves or house themselves unless government does it. And you can only do that by stealing money from people who already have it instead of incentivizing people getting off their asses and going and getting their own jobs and making their own wealth for their own families. So you see it, reject it. All right, got to hit a break here. 833-JOE-PAGS, 833-563-7247, joepags.com. 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You're like, on what? Well, the spam texts, are you sick and tired of them? The spam calls, are you sick and tired of them? The spam emails, are you sick and tired of them? And do you think to yourself, how do they know to contact me? 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
1: Their level best to disincentivize competition, disincentivize masculinity, disincentivize striving to do better, reaching for the stars, if you will. And they do that because if you're self-sufficient, they don't have control. If they don't have control, they don't have the power they want. If you're getting anything from the government right now, anything, the government has its claws in you. That's why I'm against Section 8. That should be done privately. I'm against SNAP. That should be done privately. Food banks and soup kitchens. I'm against, you know, government paid for homeless housing that never ever works out and people end up homeless anyway. I'd rather see homeless shelters that are funded by the community and, or by faith-based organizations. Disincentivizing, pulling yourself up by your bootstraps is making an entire generation of people that are going, duh, I don't know, I can't really find a job. I applied online 32,000 times, but they just don't call back. Well, that's weird. I used to walk in, shake their hand, look them in the eye and say, I would like to learn how to do this. I'd like to help you grow your business. And they used to hire you. And many will retort, well, you kid, they're not doing it that way anymore. Well, if I were hiring, I think that I would do it that way if it's some sort of a storefront or a business where people actually go to and work there. And even if it's not available to you, if you applied 78,000 times, make it 78,001 until you get that job. Make it 78,002. But it's easier, well, let's collect some government benefit, which is actually taxpayer benefit, which disincentivizes. Oh, I ran out of money to take care of everybody who needs me to take care of them. Let's go steal some money from the successful ones in society. That doesn't make any sense. Going to talk the economy. Going to talk about the Fed. Going to talk about gas prices. Going to talk about the operation, the war, whatever the hell we're calling it in Iran with Vance Ginn and a lot more. Keep it here.
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13: South 169 crashes Cedar Lake Road. Looks like it's in the left lane. Things are heavy back from Highway 55. North 35W slowing from 42nd up to 94. 94 is looking better westbound. Some crowding around 35.
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18: To end the war with Iran is close. Fox's Jackie Heinrich is at the White House.
19: President Trump says his red lines are holding.
20: Iran cannot have a nuclear weapon, and they won't. And they've agreed to that, among other things.
19: He also suggested there's a plan to extract Iran's stockpile of enriched uranium, one way or another. The U.S. is reportedly seeking clauses that further punish Iran if it violates the terms.
18: A suspect is in custody after a shooting this weekend at a lake near Oklahoma City that wounded 23 people and killed an 18-year-old woman. Edmond Police Chief J.D. Younger says it began as a gang-related fight at a party, telling reporters authorities are pursuing another suspect.
21: We think there's at least one more, but I would hate to put a number on that as the investigation is ongoing.
18: Younger also says the suspect's charge will be upgraded to felony murder and identified him as 18-year-old Jalen Davis. 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
22: 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Would you believe I found the answer? 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

0: I've said on my show, people really weren't that engaged with the Iran operation, the war, whatever we're calling it, until the gas prices started going up. Then they came back down. People were happy again. Then they went back up again. And I don't know what the heck that is, other than I know it's a global commodity. I know that OPEC has something to do with it. I know that it's traded on the market. Maybe we should think about not trading energy on the market. But I want to get the real scoop. What exactly goes on when you shut the Strait of Hormuz down and 20% of the world's energy can't get through? How does that affect us directly? To get those answers and a lot more, it's Vance Ginn, PhD, former chief economist for the Trump White House in the first term. Vance, how are you? Good to see you.
1: Hey, Joe, I'm doing well. Great to see you.
0: Why does it matter that the Strait of Hormuz is open or closed? Why does that matter to me?
1: Well, for energy prices in particular, right, you have the oil price that's priced on a global market at the West Texas Intermediate. You have the Brent crude oil prices. And so since these are traded on a global oil market, that supply, that bottleneck in the Strait of Hormuz is influencing global oil supply. So if you have less supply that's out there on the market compared to demand, prices are going to go up, which of course filters through to gas prices, diesel prices, and other prices throughout our economy. And so this is really why the war that we're on, but also, and maybe more in particular right now, is really that Strait of Hormuz is slowing down the flow of oil that's being supplied across the globe, therefore, driving up the price of gasoline and oil prices as well.
0: You know, are you from Texas? You're saying oil.
1: I am from Texas. I'm from Houston.
0: Yeah, I get it. I'm from New York originally. I grew up in Florida. You know that I've been in Texas 21 years. I've never gone to the oil yet. It's still oil to me, which is interesting. It is Vance Ginn. Go and check him out on the social media. So when we hear the president say, he hasn't said it in this term yet. He will eventually. When I hear him say we're a net exporter of oil, why doesn't that mean to us it doesn't matter what goes on in the Middle East? Again, I know it's a global commodity and people are betting and it's like a slot machine. Who's going to short? Who's going to sell? Who's going to buy low? I mean, all that stuff shouldn't really matter. If we're a net oil producer or a net oil exporter and we have plenty of oil, the second largest reserves we're told on the planet, again, I get it. Anybody can take a gamble and guess in the stock market. But doesn't that help us at all that we have all of this natural resource?
1: Yeah, certainly it helps us. But one of the things here, Joe, is that the refining capacity is limited and a lot of the oil refineries haven't been retrofitted in decades and we haven't built any new refineries in decades. And so that those refineries, a lot of them off the Gulf Coast, here in Texas and also Louisiana and other places, what they do is they refine this thick oil that comes from, Venezuela, from the Middle East, you know, other places, that it's not just the oil that we have in Texas and the Permian Basin. Some of that is then exported to other countries so that those places that have refineries that are newer will refine that sort of sweet crude oil, if you will. But that thicker, dirtier type of oil is really what we're retrofitted right now for those refineries. And so given that oil in the Strait of Hormuz, the Middle East, is getting blocked in some way and slowed down the flow of it, that's right, contributing to less oil available for refining into gasoline and diesel and other products at these refineries, and therefore creating the higher prices that we're paying at the pump.
0: You know, not necessarily your expertise, so I don't want to go to too much of a deep dive into how energy works, but you mentioned the refining capacity, and I wonder economically if you could tell me why haven't we made more refineries? I know that Bill Clinton said 30-plus years ago, we can't build them, it'll take 30 years. Well, I just noticed that it's been 30 years. We could have built some. Can President Trump and lower energy regulations through the Energy Department and also the EPA, can he just start building refineries? Let's build two or three this year. Why not?
1: Yes. I mean, they've got to start cutting those permits, the cost, the regulations that are keeping those new refineries from being built. That could be done this year. Now, I don't know how long it will take. I'm not an expert in that area. I will say, though, that my dissertation, my PhD in economics, was actually on oil price shocks.
0: There you go. I knew you were the right guy.
1: Gasoline prices. Yeah. So I am, in some sense, from the economic side, this is my area of expertise.
0: So why don't we just do it? Again, the executive decides what the EPA will do, what the Department of Energy will do. He can certainly have policy changes like Biden did. And the policy changes Biden did was get rid of all internal combustion engines and we all have to drive electric cars. We can't have a gas stove. We all have to have electric stoves. Can't the chief executive just with a pen across a piece of paper decide, let's build some. I want a refinery by December 1st. Why not?
1: You know, Joe, I don't know the exact answer to that, so I don't want to go wrong here, but I do think it's something that should be looked at if it's not already by OMB and OIRA, what they're doing at the White House to think about how can they remove these regulations. The other thing, though, is that regulations usually have a comment period. So even if he was assigned this line, it doesn't say it just goes away automatically. You got to have a comment period and other things that will draw out this period for a lot longer. So you can't just start tomorrow, but maybe, just maybe, Joe, we can start in 3 months. That would certainly help, although it won't affect the prices today. But one thing I will say too, Joe, is that oil prices and gasoline prices, those are based on futures markets, right? Not just on the spot price today. Right. So it depends on what the supply and demand are going to be in the future. And so if you could start to relieve some of this pressure on energy exploration, on refining capacity, today, that would help to reduce the prices for the future and therefore help in some capacity to what's going on at the pump.
0: It's Vance Ginn. Love having him on. Former chief economist of the Trump White House, host of Let People Prosper podcast. Is it called Let People Prosper Show or just Let People Prosper?
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0: Okay, go and check him out where you get your podcast. Let People Prosper Show podcast. I'm going to get into Let People Prosper in a second. What we're seeing from Amdani, what we're seeing on TikTok with people wanting 5% from billionaires, like that's going to solve the world's problems. Yeah. I want to talk about that coming up. But I want to finish with gas and oil with you this way. You're right, more refining capacity. You're right, the heavy crude versus the light crude. I get it. We're able to refine in the Gulf area, the heavy stuff. Where do we get that? We have the light crude. They have the heavy crude in Canada. We should be getting it from them. The Venezuela oil is going to be included in this. I just don't like that it jumps up and down depending on what's going on in the Strait. Now, when you were in the White House and there were economic issues, and again, the first Trump economy was very good. Right now, we're still waiting to see. But what was being spoken about within the four walls? Were people going, okay, Americans are starting to freak out because gas is this level or because heating is that level or because internet isn't available here? Were there conversations like that with you as the chief economist where it was said to you, what are they worried about right now and how do we fix it? Because we're worried about gas prices right now.
1: Right. No, definitely. Whenever you're seeing what's going on in the world and you look at the surveys and you look at polls and what's happening, the president wanted to be briefed on those particular issues. And so I needed to be aware of what's going on with gasoline prices. But you're also right that, look, gasoline prices were pretty low during the Trump years.
0: They were.
1: Really the increase during the Biden years. We had major oil exploration that was happening. And so the refineries had the ability to refine that down into gasoline from wherever it was coming from. And we started to become a net exporter. And so that helped to keep prices down at the pump and other places. But we were always looking at different ways to bring down the cost of living for consumers. That was always on top of President Trump's mind in the first administration. I'm sure it is this time as well. It's got to be very frustrating for those in the White House right now that gasoline prices are so high. I think they're making the argument that, well, the cost of what's happening with Iran is worth it, but this is a trade-off. This is a tension, and I think we're feeling some of that when you look at polls and surveys by Americans saying that affordability is their top concern, even when I think the president's trying to do some things to bring it down on the other side of it.
0: Did you see the ridiculous video that Kamala Harris made standing in front of some gasoline sign at a gas station talking about Trump's war of choice caused this? I mean, that's pretty rich from somebody who we have the highest gas prices on average today, highest since June of 2022, when it was $5.02 on average under Biden and Harris. I found it to be very, very rich. So just to end with that, the war, the operation, whatever the hell it is, ends tomorrow. Gas prices plummet. Do we see the price of a barrel just go down like crazy or not?
1: Yes, I think it will, because that reduces the uncertainty and it brings the supply back online in a faster way.
0: You and I think, agree on the Fed. I think it's ridiculous that we have some private entity that can build billions of dollars worth of palaces for itself that really was built in the early, 1900s to protect bankers only. Wasn't really about us. We borrow money from them, then they tell us what the interest rate's going to be. I think the whole thing's a sham. That said, it exists. Jerome Powell is the guy that President Trump is done with, although he appointed him, and he doesn't even want Powell to be on the board. Is he still going to be on the board? And if so, why can't a president who appoints them get rid of them?
1: Yeah, for your latter question, I mean, that's just part of how the Fed policy works and the laws that were set in place back in 1913, and they've changed some over time. But basically, you have a term that you, he was already on the, Jerome Powell was already on the board before that, right? Before he was Fed chair. So he can serve out the remainder of his term as one of the governors. And he has said he's going to. So I think he'll still be on the board. But that also means that the president can't just remove him given those laws. Now, maybe you could change the laws and do something else, then that's a whole different story. But as far as I can see right now, Jerome Powell will remain on the board as a governor, and Kevin Warsh will come in as the Fed chair, which, you know, Joe, I'm really excited about Kevin Warsh. He's been talking a better game about the Federal Reserve's balance sheet, which is what I've been focusing on for a while, which is still like $6.7 trillion, about 21% of GDP. That's got to come down for us to have less distortion in the markets, less inflation throughout the economy. And I agree with you. The Fed should not exist. We should end the Fed, as Ron Paul talked about so eloquently for so many years. But if we're not going to get there, we need strict rules. And because we got to put them in a box. They're putting us in a box with more inflation and all this other nonsense going on. They need to be doing less. And I think by removing some of those assets on the Fed's balance sheet, we will help to remove and reduce their ability to manipulate markets.
0: Well, why did Jerome Powell fall out of Trump's favor? And do you agree with Trump that Powell was doing a bad job?
1: Yes, I agree he's doing a bad job. I don't know that we always agree on why. I think interest rates probably should have been a little bit higher. He probably shouldn't have added so much, you know, to the balance sheet of the Fed compared to what Trump wanted, you know, lower interest rates. But regardless, I think that, you know, Powell lost favor whenever inflation started going up at a rapid rate. And he was put in a bad situation. And some of this is from Congress, right, Joe, is that they've been overspending. And so in order to keep interest rates lower, he had to monetize the debt. He had to go out and buy a lot of that treasury debt, which increased inflation. And so now we have this catch-22 situation where, you know, look, at the end of the day, I just don't think Jerome Powell is the right fit for the Fed chair. And I'm hopeful that Kevin Warsh will be.
0: I'm going to ask you a question I may have asked you before, and I apologize if I did. What was it that triggered Congress and this government, and it's got to be a long time ago, there's been a deficit since I've been alive, I think. What made them think they could spend money they didn't have? I mean, it used to be if you wanted to go to war, you had to sell war bonds. It used to be if you needed money to build something, you had to raise the money to build something. When did it happen? Was there an inflection point where they said, why don't we just spend what we don't have and see what happens?
1: Well, if you look back over time, you're right. The deficits were really low. Some years we ran surpluses, and the debt was pretty low compared to GDP.
0: Right.
1: It really started, I think, in like 1971, 72, when Nixon took us off the gold window. And when that happened, that gave the Federal Reserve a lot more ammunition to buy more of the debt and increase the money supply because it wasn't backed in any way, shape, or form by gold. And then that contributed to this inflationary cycle, along with giving more room for Congress to spend more than it brings in. But the other part of this is that you got to think about 1965, right? Where Medicare and Medicaid were put in place in this quote unquote war on poverty by LBJ.
0: Right.
1: That massively increased the size and scope of government spending. And then that contributed to more spending higher than revenue, more deficits and more debt. And then you add that into the 1971, whenever Nixon took us off the gold window, and you've got this double problem, double whammy, if you will, of more incentive to spend and monetize the debt, leading to more inflationary pressure and less economic growth and higher deficits for the future. So it did start well before then, but those were two really big areas that I think contributed to the deficits and debt and inflation that we have today.
0: By what authority did Nixon say, we're not going to have our paper dollars backed by gold? What's it backed by? It's really not worth anything unless the Fed says it's worth this or it's worth that. I mean, did he have the authority to do that? Was that legal for him to say, we're not going to back up our currency with tangible, actual precious metals?
1: Well, he had the authority, and he did it.
0: I know he did it.
1: I'm not a legal expert, and I would think that there should have been more pushback from him being doing that at the time.
0: Right.
1: But here we are. We still have this fiat currency system that's not backed by any gold at all, and it's backed by government debt. So that's why I think these two go together, right? When you have a fiat currency system like we have today, and you have deficits and debt that can increase, and the Fed just buys that debt, they both work together. And unfortunately, I think we've got to come down to saying spending is the problem and the Federal Reserve's balance sheet's a problem, or we're not going to get control over this deficits and debt, and therefore we're going to have many more problems throughout our economy.
0: It is Vanceginn. 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Let People Prosper Show podcast. Let me ask you about Operation or Project Economic Fury. I wasn't really that well versed in it until Marco Rubio got into it more yesterday. We played that here on the show. What specifically is the United States government and the military doing? I guess it's the government doing to cause economic fury on Iran, and is it working?
1: Yeah, it was something I was watching yesterday with Secretary Marco Rubio, and their economy's taking a hit. And Iran's economy has taken a hit for years, right? They're right. The top echelon, they are doing well, like many socialist, communist, dictatorship type of countries. But most people are in poverty. And I think that's why you started to see the protests when you did and things of that nature. And so their economy is still getting hit hard today. As this war, this project or whatever you want to call it has been going on. And I don't see that changing, especially with the Strait of Hormuz being closed. And that's where they did a lot of their trading and transactions, that, you know, that's also slowing down a lot of their economic activity. So my guess is that this will not stop until the operations there cease as well, which of course goes back to Iran. Are they going to stop the nuclear proliferation and nuclear wars? It doesn't seem like they're willing to do that. So what is going to be the next step? I'm concerned though, Joe, that I'm hopeful that we get out of there sooner rather than later. We saw what happened with Iraq, as we didn't have a solid plan of when we went in and how we were going to get out. Right. I'm a little concerned too that may happen here in Iran. I'm hopeful that given the new administration and everything else compared to the George W. Bush administration back then, that this will be an improvement. But I'm not sure yet, because we've been going at this for a while, and I'm not sure exactly what the end game is going to be.
0: Yeah, we don't want another Iraq. We don't want another Afghanistan. We didn't know what the rules of engagement were in Afghanistan anymore. We were just there for 20 years. Then we left with our tail between our legs. Go to Vanceginn.com, Vanceginn.com, VanceGinn.com. Go check him out. Former White House chief economist under Trump the first time, and really has some great ideas. We talk more about Jerome Powell. Why exactly is it that we have this Fed? We go on to talk about the global economy, how that affects us. Can you get a new refinery in short term, not wait 30 years? Great mind, great economic mind, and we're back after this. Stay here.
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14: Eastbound 394 congestion right around the 94 exit ramps, especially to go eastbound. North 35W minor slowing around Lake Street up to 94. Doing well on the rest of 35W, however.
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0: So to have them go with, and conservatives and liberals both are going, it's not just one side or the other, have them go and actually see, feel, touch the center of so many religious beliefs, whether you be Jewish or Christian or Muslim, a lot of that centered right there in Israel. So pretty interesting conversation. 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That full interview with Brianna Morello from yesterday, where the judge apologized to the alleged bad guy for the White House Correspondents' Dinner, that's up on YouTube. Go check it out. Keep it here.
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22: 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All the things that can really impact your health.
21: That's why daily support matters.